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14: 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I'm Stephen Parr with Louis R. Avalone.
15: Well, good Friday, everyone, in Louisiana, this great state of Louisiana. So glad to be with you. You know, what is it? Who sings Everybody's Working for the Weekend? What is that?
14: Is that Loverboy?
15: Loverboy, yes. You know, and yes, everyone is working for the weekend. But you know what? I think it's Tony Robbins that long, long ago.
14: I don't think he sang that song. I don't think Tony Robbins sang Everybody's Working.
15: No, he's not.
16: Everybody's Working for the Weekend.
15: No.
16: Come on, man.
15: No, listen. First of all, Tony Robbins, he's amazing. He's amazing.
14: But I don't think he's a
15: good singer. Powerful, powerful, powerful message. But where he said this many years ago, and it really resonated with me. Why are we working for the weekend? Why are we not working for each and every day? Make the most of each and every day in our lives.
14: Yeah.
15: I mean, it just is ridiculous, the mindset. And I know some folks are out there like, well, that's me. I get it. I don't mean to shame anyone. I'm not trying to be critical, but I guess I kind of am. But my point here is this. We shouldn't be thinking about, oh, well, I got to work 5 days so I can enjoy two. And all I'm trying to say here is we should enjoy all 7 days. every single day that God gives us on this planet to take another breath of air into our lungs, enjoy it. Have a great weekend. You know what I'm saying?
13: My recommendation isn't that you're focused on the weekend. My recommendation is that you focus on the purpose of the work itself.
15: Okay.
13: The work that you're doing has value to someone. Otherwise, you wouldn't get paid to do it.
15: No, I get it.
13: So focus on, if you focus on purpose, if you focus on what it is you're doing, it makes the job seem less like work and more like, well, purpose.
15: No, I understand. You find joy in each and every day. That's really all I'm saying.
13: Yeah.
15: And yes, everyone is working for the weekend because you know what? I mean, obviously, the business of America is business.
13: Well, yeah, but that phrase goes the opposite of what you're saying, then, that the business of America is the work itself.
15: Well, we're very ambitious. Yes. We're a very ambitious country. We have a spirit, an unwieldy spirit,
13: right?
15: That is indomitable, and so
13: it's a good word.
15: Well, it is a good word.
13: Indomitable.
15: Okay, look, maybe I got a little too serious here, folks.
13: This isn't what you wanted to talk about?
15: No, I'm just saying that, you know, there's a lot of joy in each and every day.
13: Yes.
15: And some folks are like, got one more day. And I know, look, I've heard it for a long time. People are like, I got one more day till Friday.
13: Yeah.
15: I'm going to make it.
13: Yeah.
15: And I get it. I mean, you know, to some degree, there's something special about Friday. Even if you got to work, you know, even if you have to work on the weekends or you work at night, there is something special about Friday.
13: When I was working weekends, there was nothing special about Friday.
15: See, you need to find joy. You need to find joy.
13: Well,
15: and
13: I got
15: the opportunity.
13: I got joy not working on the weekends.
15: To share
13: anymore.
15: Joy. All right. Well, let me just say something that should bring joy to every single person in Louisiana.
13: Please.
15: LSU, our flagship campus in Baton Rouge, has now surpassed $600 million in annual research activity, which is an 11% increase over the previous year.
13: Okay.
15: Now, that is not small. That is enormous. That is the kind of growth number that changes institutions and economies and states and, frankly, lives. And Chancellor Jim Dalton in Baton Rouge says, you know, that – and he's absolutely right when he says this. Growth is happening across the board. Engineering, biomedical sciences, agriculture, energy research, STEM fields, all of it. It's not just like there's one specialized area here in Louisiana that, you know, the money is coming in for grants to study this or that or the other. It is across the board. And that's fantastic news, obviously, for all of us here in Louisiana because, you know, I think for far too long, we've had to fight against this unfair stereotype that we are somehow behind intellectually, economically, and incapable of being a major innovation hub in America. And I think that's nonsense. It is absolute nonsense. We have some of the smartest engineers in the country.
13: I have a little quibble with this because to me, it's not so much about how much money we're spending on research. It's what research are we doing?
15: Oh, well, I can tell you that.
13: Because, you know, Tulane did a research project saying that we should abandon New Orleans. And I'm like, whatever money you took, whatever money was invested in your research project saying that New Orleans, we've got to abandon New Orleans because of climate change, you just wasted taxpayer dollars. That was a waste of our money. It's a waste of our time, and it's a waste of your brain.
15: Yeah, no, it's not one of those laundry lists of we're going to, you know, study how the, you know, I don't know, the bumblebee speaks four languages, right?
13: Yeah, I mean, that's the thing, is that university research, as long as it's something that's actually creating something that's valuable, something that's productive, something that's actually furthering practical science, then I'm okay with it, but... If it's climate change nonsense, then you're just wasting everybody's money.
15: All right. Well, here's what's going on. There's a whole list of things. I'll just name just a couple.
13: Okay.
15: The Ag Center, the LSU Ag Center, they are involved in these breeding programs for the best rice and sugar cane and sweet potatoes. And they're also studying how to fight back against invasive species that cause $120 billion in damage each year to American farmers' crops.
13: Okay.
15: So that's certainly very important. Also, he says that there are cutting-edge clinical trials that improve the care and outcomes of cancer patients. The Pennington Biomedical Researchers in Baton Rouge, they've also helped develop a GLP-1 weight loss drug, or they did develop that drug that's currently on the market that fights, you know, obviously obesity and diabetes.
13: Okay.
15: And they say, LSU says, research generates an estimated $1.65 billion in economic impact. And I think, I think that's important. I think that is important. And look, the other part of that, and this is where I don't know if I want to set this bomb off with you.
13: All right.
15: But, you know, we were talking about how LSU currently and legislators, Louisiana legislators, they want to basically shield the public from knowing how much LSU is paying its athletes.
13: Right.
15: And you know, I get that transparency is important. And I was making the case, I don't know if it was this week or last week, that maybe the reason that, you know, so many folks come to LSU, maybe the enrollment numbers are higher, and maybe now some of the research dollars that are coming is because of LSU's strong athletic program.
13: No.
15: And the profile, see, okay, you say no, but hold on.
13: We're not getting research grants because we got a good football team.
15: I don't know. I don't know about that. And here's where I'm saying, why I'm saying this. Elite athletics programs. Hold on, let me finish, and then I'll you can have your say here because I know
13: we're actually out of
15: out of time.
13: Yeah, you can't see the clock.
15: All right, well, you know what? We'll take a break. We'll come back. We'll go to the top three things.
13: We got to get.
15: We'll
13: to the top
15: continue this discussion.
13: You need to know before tomorrow. Here are the top three things. First thing you need to know, voters in Louisiana will get the chance to decide if governors can serve more than two terms. Currently, governors are term limited to two consecutive terms in office, but if governor sits out 4 years, he or she could run again and serve another two consecutive terms in office. The state legislature this week passed HB 225, which would change the state constitution to allow for only two terms in office for a governor, even if those are not back-to-back. But the proposal will have to be approved by voters this November in order to go into effect. Republican Chalmette Representative Mike Bayham said the amendment will put distance between the political past that has defined us. It's an opportunity to move beyond personality cults.
15: I think I saw a quote from John Bel Edwards, former governor of Louisiana.
13: Yeah.
15: He said basically he is living rent-free in the heads of the Republican legislators over this bill because he says it's targeting him.
13: Well, not just him. I mean, Bobby Jindal and then potentially also Jeff Landry. And second thing you need to know, the state of Louisiana has joined in a lawsuit against President Trump's administration over marijuana. The DOJ has been considering reclassifying marijuana as a Schedule 3 narcotic, a less harmful drug than is currently classified. Louisiana, Indiana, and Nebraska filed suit this week saying the DOJ has not followed the proper process. Specifically, the DOJ has not allowed time for a public comment period before going ahead with the rule change, which all three states considers to be
15: dangerous.
13: Explain
15: this again.
13: Basically, the Trump administration is trying to decriminalize marijuana from a Schedule 2.
15: Don't we get to make that decision?
13: Well, that's what the DOJ... There's supposed to be a public comment period process, and the DOJ can make these arguments, but they're saying, the state of Louisiana is saying you haven't gone through the process the right way. And third thing you need to know, before tomorrow, Judge Emily Merkel was sworn in this week as the new chief judge for the Shreveport City Court. She replaces Judge Brian Barber, who resigned to take an appointment by President Trump to be a U.S. Marshal. Merkel was first elected judge in Shreveport in 2020, and it makes Judge Merkel the youngest chief judge in Shreveport history, as well as the youngest city judge, apparently, in Louisiana history.
15: You know what? Judge Merkel will make the judiciary and the people of Louisiana, and especially the citizens of Shreveport, very proud.
13: Yeah, I think this is a good thing, and congratulations to her.
15: As chief judge, that is, because she's already a sitting judge, obviously.
13: Well, and also congratulations, I think we've said this before, but congratulations
15: to Judge Brian Barber. Oh, absolutely, 1,000%.
13: We'll be right back. Stick around.
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18: another liberal let-low lie about John Fleming. Fleming, one of the first congressmen to endorse then-Donald Trump, served as President Trump's senior advisor and deputy chief of staff in the White House, where Fleming helped to build the wall. Fleming, graded A for fighting illegal immigration, while Letlow earned an F. Fleming, voted against carbon...

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3: Hello, ladies. Look at your man. Now look at me. Now look at your man. Wait, he's not a man anymore. He's a man identifying as a woman. Now look at me. Back to him. I mean, her. She's a man again. Confused? Me too. Ladies, you want a man who stands up for what matters in this country. Be a man and listen to American Ground Radio. Ladies, look at me. You're welcome. Now he's a man again who listens to the truth at American Ground Radio.

0: 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I'm Stephen Farr with Louis R. Avalone.
1: And look, just real quickly, I want to get back to the discussion. Maybe I don't want to get back to the discussion regarding LSU and its athletic program, but I do want to get back to that. But no, you know, I was saying, you know, Loverboy, you know, sings the song, or
2: everybody's,
1: I guess,
2: working
1: the verse.
2: Yeah.
1: Everybody's working for the weekend.
2: Yeah.
1: And yes, and I, but if you're viewing your existence as something you have to survive, you know, a lot of folks are like, you know, I can survive the week, get to the weekend. I mean, instead of something to embrace, right? Your existence should be something that you embrace. And if we're not careful, that mindset of just survival, it steals life away from you and everyone around me. Don't misunderstand me. There's nothing wrong with looking forward to rest and family time and, you know, LSU football, which we'll talk about here in just a moment, or cookouts, vacation, moments of relaxation, just sitting still, right? God himself established, you know, rhythms of work and rest. Rest matters. But life becomes, I mean, just so spiritually and emotionally dangerous when joy only exists Fridays at 5, and it's not because you may be tuning into American Ground Radio.
2: Yeah. No, again, focus on the purpose of what you're doing. Focus on not just what you're doing, but who you're serving. There's comedian Michael Jr., and he was talking about this. He says, you know, the key to really being able to focus on your purpose is to focus on who it is you're serving. And he says, he was talking to a guy, he says, what do you do? He says, well, I fix cars. He goes, oh, well, that, you know, that doesn't necessarily get you up in the morning, just I fix cars. And so he just asked him, so why do you fix cars? Well, because, you know, people have cars that are broken. Well, why do you do that? Why do you ask him why a couple times? He gets a couple layers deep of why, and the guy goes, wait, let me change my answer. I make sure that people get where they want to go. And that mindset, it's not that I fix cars. It's that I make sure that people get to where they want to go. Now you're working for purpose. And Zig Ziglar said, I hold that you can get anything you want in life as long as you help enough other people get what they want in life. And that really, if you're focused on who are you serving as part of the work that you do, that way you're not working for the weekend. You're working for people, and it makes things better.
1: Well, no, and speaking of Zig Ziglar, you know, he tells a story about how, you know, there were two bricklayers.
2: Yeah.
1: And I don't know, the boss or somebody came up and says, well, what are you doing there? And he's like, well, I'm laying brick.
2: Yeah.
1: I'm laying brick, and then I'm going to go home or whatever. I'm just slopping this mortar
2: right
1: onto these bricks, and we're building a wall or we're building a whatever. And they went to the next guy, and, you know, he's like, I'm building a monument. It happened to be they were building a church. He said, I'm building a monument to the Lord Almighty. Mm-hmm. And this is going to be a place where souls are this and that are refreshed and hope is restored and
2: who
1: it's that mindset.
2: Who are you serving?
1: But no,
2: who
1: it's
2: are you serving?
1: It's that's not the, just that though.
2: No, that's
1: important. No, that's
2: I'm
1: very
2: important.
1: I'm agreeing
2: with you.
1: No, I know you are. I know you are. But what I'm saying to you is, it's the perspective. It's like the guy, the mechanic. It's like, you can either say I fix carburetors,
2: right?
1: Or you could say, you know what, I ensure. I make it possible for hardworking fellow Americans to get to their jobs,
2: right,
1: to take care of their children, to be able to go visit their aging parents. It's the perspective.
2: Right.
1: The perspective.
2: Yeah, and that's what I'm saying. When you focus on who you're serving, your perspective changes and your life changes as a result.
1: Yeah, absolutely.
2: Okay.
1: But no, back to LSU and folks, we were talking about earlier how LSU in Baton Rouge has now surpassed $600 million in annual research activity.
2: Mm-hmm.
1: And the estimated impact, the economic impact, is something like $1.4 billion. And I know estimated economic impact sometimes is suspect.
2: I'm like,
1: certainly.
2: You're going to have to prove those numbers to me.
1: But the other part of this is, you know, and I know this is, you disagree with this, but can you separate LSU's rise as a research institution from LSU's rise as a national athletic brand?
2: Yes.
1: And I think it's a little,
2: Real quick. Here's why. Do you know the number one university in terms of research grants in the country? It's Johns Hopkins University. How many national championships has Johns Hopkins football team won? Zero. Massachusetts Institute of Technology is number two on the list. $1.7 billion in federal funding. MIT's football team is not winning national championships. Now, number three on the list is University of Washington, 1.19. You might go, well, the Huskies were, at one point, they weren't awful. And then you get UC San Diego. Now, University of Washington is at Bremerton Shipyards. It's at McCord Air Force Base. It's at Fort Lewis Military Base. So that's part of why they're getting this, because a lot of that's military contract. You go to University of San Diego,
1: but
2: they're down by the naval bases down there.
1: I know.
2: So it's not about your athletics team making your science do better. I don't care how many football championships you win. If you don't have a university program that's actually rigorous in doing the science, it doesn't matter.
1: But you can do both. You can walk and talk. You can walk and chew gum at the same time.
2: Yes, but nobody's giving you college grants because you got a good quarterback.
1: I think, well, okay, couple of things. One, I think when you have an elite athletic program, it creates a lot of visibility and prestige and fundraising capacity, number one. Number two, this has been researched before, and it's called the Flutie effect. And that was named after Boston College Doug Flutie,
2: okay,
1: after his famous 1984 Hail Mary pass against Miami. Now, following that moment of national exposure, Boston College reported a substantial increase in applications, in research grants. And since then, researchers who have looked into this, they have found that athletic success often does correlate with spikes in student applications, increased alumni giving, a stronger national visibility, and enhanced national reputation. Now, look, do athletics automatically make a school academically elite? No, absolutely not.
2: No.
1: And the examples that you pointed out, I think, are in fact true. But those universities are also in places where, like, you talk about San Diego.
2: Yeah.
1: It doesn't take a lot of coaxing to move to San Diego, California. But to go, no disrespect to Baton Rouge. I'm just saying, Baton Rouge is not San Diego, California.
2: Okay, but if our federal government is giving out research grants to universities based on how well their football team is doing, I want my tax money back.
1: No, first of all, I'm not saying that. What I'm saying is if you are attracting some of the most elite researchers, graduate students, basically it's kind of like, it's momentum, right? It develops an energy of its own because, look, I mean, people in Oregon know LSU. People in New York know LSU. People overseas know LSU. And why? Because athletics become the front porch of the university.
2: Okay, but
1: it's the emotional connection point. And once that visibility exists, everyone else benefits from it.
2: But there's a danger to this thinking in that we now can justify wasting negative spending on our athletics program.
1: Taxpayer dollars.
2: We can lose $20 million through our athletics program at LSU because that's going to get us grant money, when that's not necessarily a solid connection. So now we've got people in the legislature going, oh, we get to hide information from the people of Louisiana. We're going to do harm so that we can do good.
1: Now, I don't know that I agree
2: but
1: with that part.
2: That's the logic that this is. That it's okay to do everything for the sports thing because that's going to bring in research money down the lane, wink, wink, nudge, nudge, when there's no actual solid connection to it.
1: No, I get it. But you might lose $20 million, but your fundraising increases five times that.
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9: Another liberal let low lie about John Fleming. Fleming, one of the first congressmen to endorse then Donald Trump, served as President Trump's senior advisor and deputy chief of staff in the White House, where Fleming helped to build the wall. Fleming, graded A for fighting illegal immigration, while Letlow earned an F. Fleming voted against carbon sequestration. Letlow voted for it. The only conservative for Senate, John Fleming.
10: I'm John Fleming, and I authorized and paid for this ad.
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11: I'm from Destrehan, Louisiana, suburb of New Orleans. Thank you, and you got a great show. You guys are great. I can't turn you guys I can't change that dial. I can't turn the station off on WGSO 990 here in New Orleans. Nice talking. Bye-bye.
3: 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More powerful than a locomotive. Able to leap tall tales from Joe Biden in a single bound. Look. Look up in the sky. It's a bird. It's a weather balloon from China.
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1: Only fitting that the Scripps National Spelling Bee is held in Washington, D.C.
0: Sure, makes sense.
1: What's wrong with that?
0: Nothing's wrong with that.
1: Well, apparently, some folks, you know, they're used to having it in suburban Maryland. I mean, they've been at a convention center there in suburban Maryland for 15 years.
0: Okay.
1: But now they're moving it to Constitution Hall, which is Washington's largest dedicated concert venue.
0: Love that, by the way.
1: But a lot of folks are, I mean, you know what? It's kind of like the media. They look, you know, it's kind of like if all you got is a hammer, everything you see is a nail.
0: Right.
1: I think for the media, everything that they see is Donald Trump's bat.
0: Yes.
1: I mean, it's just, and this must be because of Donald Trump, and it's terrible. I don't know why they moved it back to Washington, D.C., but it's certainly, I think it's a better idea.
0: I don't.
1: Especially in the 250th anniversary. I mean, it's the National Spelling Bee. It should be held in our nation's capital.
0: There's nothing wrong with having it in Washington, D.C. Now, maybe people in Maryland don't like not having that big event in Maryland anymore. It's a feather that's kind of been taken away. Okay, I get that. But, you know, competition for events happens all the time. But, yeah, it's the National Spelling Bee. Why shouldn't it be in Washington, D.C.?
1: So this NBC report quotes a 14-year-old three-time speller from Hoffman Estates, Illinois.
0: Okay.
1: And this 14-year-old says, the NBC reporter, I guess, was really stretching here.
0: All right.
1: I feel like they should not have moved it. The old venue was better. I'm sorry, 14-year-old Yaha Mohammed. Have you been to Constitution Hall? I mean, you're a three-time winner. They've been in Maryland for 15 years. So they have been in Maryland with this National Spelling Bee for more years than 14-year-old Yaha Mohammed has been alive. So when he says the old venue was better, how does he know?
0: Well, was he at the one in D.C. this last week?
1: No.
0: He wasn't there?
1: No. Yes, he was with one in D.C., but not in Maryland.
0: No, they're saying he's been there three times. So he was at the Maryland one, wasn't he?
1: Hold on. Wait a minute. He's a three-time speller. The old venue, he says, was more spacious, and it feels more isolated in the hotel.
0: So I mean, but again, I'm like, okay, that's.
1: But this was his first time. I guess what I'm trying to say.
0: That's your opinion, and at 14, that's fine. You can have that opinion, but that doesn't necessarily mean that the symbolism of having the spelling bee in Washington, D.C. is somehow wrong. Now, maybe we need to do more beautification of Washington, D.C., which President Trump is currently doing. And maybe Constitution Hall needs to get added to the list of places that could use a little sprucing up. That's possible. But look, you know, if you like the hotel in Maryland better, okay, well, there are other hotels in D.C., too.
1: I just think it's kind of a stretch to go grab a
0: 14-year-old
1: who the first time in Constitution Hall, you know, and he's like, oh, the other one was better. Okay, and that's certainly his opinion.
0: Sure.
1: But it's the National Spelling Bee.
0: But, you know, there's stuff that I liked at 14 that I look back now, I'm like, ew, that wasn't a great opinion that I had back then. Say what?
2: What you say?
3: What you talking about, Willis?
0: Okay, so Newt Gingrich, former Speaker of the House, 30 years ago in 1996, the Republicans won re-election to the leadership of the House for the first time since before FDR, certainly, I guess, since the Great Depression. But Newt Gingrich led the Republicans in that whole, you know, Republican takeover of the House, and then he got the first balanced budget and the last balanced budget in the last century. So he kind of knows what he's talking about when it comes to some governing principles and certainly politics. And he was on a podcast called Pod Force One, and he was talking about the upcoming midterms. And I thought it was kind of interesting, and I thought maybe we'd play a little bit of what Gingrich had to say about what his prediction for this upcoming midterm this fall. Federal government were to cut off those here we go.
4: If you tell me the price of gasoline on Labor Day, I'm pretty confident I can tell you about the election. If the president can get gasoline down somewhere in the $3 range, And people begin to feel like it's going to continue to come down. The Republicans will win the largest off-year election in modern times.
5: Really?
4: Yes, that's my personal judgment.
0: So if you get the gasoline down to $3, because right now it's over $4 in every state in the country, but if you get the U.S. average down to $3 a gallon, he says not only do Republicans retain the leadership, but that they have their biggest off presidential victory in modern times. So that goes back to 2010 when the Republicans took over the House.
1: Well, and look, I think even if gasoline is a little higher, I don't think it needs to even get down into the $3 a gallon level. But I do think that's important. Don't get me wrong. I'm not saying that. But at the same time, we're looking at the Commerce Department numbers from April that shows consumer spending is continuing to surge ahead.
0: Right.
1: And so it's, you know, to look at this and go, well, you know, consumers right now are, you know, they're just, they have this dim view of the future and they're going to somehow abandon the Republican Party, abandon President Trump. I think that's also a bit of an assumption, a huge assumption when you look at the data. Business confidence is also, actually business confidence strength is much higher than even consumer spending, which that is very strong as well.
0: Well, and Gingrich was saying is if you can get those gas prices down, we could actually see economic growth this fall of 5 or 6%, which is unheard of in modern times.
1: Well, and look at all of the efforts that the Trump administration has done to lower voter fraud, as well as the redistricting.
0: And the redistricting thing, I think that alone helps Republicans retain that leadership. But you know, when Joe Biden was running for reelection, he would come out and he'd say, don't compare me to the almighty, compare me to the alternative, right? Well, that is actually one of the things that's helping Republicans here. Because even though people may not be happy with $4 a gallon gasoline, and they're not, they'll look at the Democrat Party. Republicans aren't just running in a vacuum. It's not like you either vote for a Republican or you don't vote for a Republican. You're either voting for a Republican or you're voting for the Democrat Party candidate whose ideas compared to most Americans way, way out there. And so in you know, when they look at the poll numbers, they say, oh, well, Donald Trump's approval rating is only 39%, which I don't think that's true. I think he's in the 40s. But they say he's 39%. Okay, but the Democrats in Congress approval rating is down in the teens in some polls. So it's not just that you're running and it's whether people support the Republican or not. They're running against a Democrat that people aren't supporting.
1: Well, and look, I think folks are seeing the effects of America First insofar as, like, for example, no tax on tips.
0: Gingrich brought that up.
1: That is huge, you know, for everyday Americans.
0: Right.
1: It's not like, you know, some tax loophole for the mega rich. I mean, no tax on tips. I mean, that goes right to the bottom line for everyday hardworking Americans.
0: That's a very big deal. And the stopping of the illegal immigration, that's another
1: huge deal.
0: I know that the left is currently rioting outside some of those that New Jersey detention center, but I don't think most Americans are in favor of that.
1: You know, we're often told America is a centrist country. You know, most people are right in the middle.
0: Center right, yeah.
1: Center right. Well, the Democrats, they've gone so far off to the left. I can't even see them anymore.
0: So it'll be interesting. I do think if gas prices are down at $3 a gallon, I think Republicans definitely hold control of the House.
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5: Another liberal let low lie about John Fleming. 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Fleming, graded A for fighting illegal immigration, while Letlow earned an F. Fleming voted against carbon sequestration. Letlow voted for it. The only conservative for Senate, John Fleming.
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0: Welcome back to American Grad Radio. Stephen Parr with Louis R. Avalone.
1: You know, ladies and gentlemen, leadership matters. It always
0: very much
1: has. The leader sets the pace. The leader sets the tone. And whether that's in business or in families or churches, sports, and in government, right? I mean, there's a biblical truth in where there is no vision, the people perish.
0: Right.
1: And that doesn't just apply to inspiration. It applies to accountability as well. Because what leadership tolerates, you get more of. So if leadership in your church, in your business, in wherever your family, if you tolerate waste, you will get more waste. When you ignore what's wrong, you'll get more of what's wrong. You know,
0: yes.
1: And in government, if you ignore corruption, for example, you get more corruption. And but have you noticed? I mean, I have never seen in my entire life the number of audits and investigations and oversight up and down the line. I mean, from the very local government to state to federal government. I mean, I've never seen how many states and various agencies are pulling back the curtain, asking questions that nobody seemed interested in asking for years.
0: Okay.
1: I mean, North Carolina is another example where they're sounding the alarm there. Medicaid spending on autism-related behavioral health services exploded from about $1.4 million annually in North Carolina to $660 million in just a few short years. I mean, that's not ordinary growth. That's not inflation.
0: No.
1: That's not population change. I mean, that's some sort of fraud.
0: Yeah, and this autism-related health fraud, that's actually going on in a lot of different places. California's been reporting some of that. Minnesota's been reporting that some of that. This is part of that tied into the Medicaid fraud. So nursing homes fraud, terminal health care fraud, daycare fraud. The autism fraud is just one more aspect where apparently we made it really easy for people to lie to us and steal money.
1: And look, this matters way beyond North Carolina.
0: Yeah.
1: And the reason is that we are, as taxpayers, tired of feeling like nobody is watching the store.
0: It's not nobody was watching
1: the store. I mean, we work hard. I mean, we balance our own budgets at home. We sacrifice. We try to prioritize our spending.
0: Yeah.
1: And meanwhile, you've got government programs out there that are operating with less scrutiny than a teenager running a lemonade stand.
0: Well, it's because the Democrat Party was measuring success not by how many people were helped, but by how much money was spent. They said, look, we've increased spending on this social program by 85%. Look how good we are. No, you were giving it to fraudsters. You were cheating the people out of that money so that you could pat yourself on the back saying you were doing good.
1: So I'm going to bring you back to the point that leadership sets the tone.
0: Right.
1: And I'm going to tell you that whole DOGE, the Department of Government Efficiency.
0: Yeah.
1: That President Trump initiated with Elon Musk. And look, I know there's a whole lot of controversy there and what access to information, private information did Elon Musk have that should have been, more tightly scrutinized. I'm not even going to get into that point. What my point here is, President Trump, in establishing that DOGE initiative, it had a cascading effect from the very top down through the federal government to state government and to local governments, and that's a good thing.
0: Yeah, I think it is.
1: All across the board.
0: Tell you what, let's play a game.
2: Playing with the queen of hearts.
3: Oh, coming on.
4: Like battleship.
5: Shall we play a game?
0: A fan of the show actually sent me this list and said, I think this should be a good game. There's a fan of the show.
1: Fan of the show.
0: Yeah,
1: oh, I can't wait.
0: Which cities?
1: We've got some pretty smart.
0: We do. We do.
1: Smart listeners, but
0: which cities in America have the highest numbers of homeless people?
1: Which cities?
0: Which cities in America?
1: Los Angeles, California.
0: Number two on the list, 71,000 homeless people in Los Angeles.
1: New York City.
0: Number one, 140,000 homeless people. So number one is twice the number of homeless people as number two.
1: Okay, Chicago, Illinois.
0: Number three, 19,000.
1: San Francisco, California.
0: Number 10, 9,000 homeless people in San Francisco.
1: Oakland, California.
0: Number 8, another 9,000 homeless people in Oakland.
1: Okay. Okay, let's... homeless.
0: Mm-hmm.
1: How about Baltimore, Maryland?
0: Did not make the list.
1: Did not make the list.
0: No.
1: Okay. Let's see here. Oh, Seattle, Washington.
0: Number 4, 17,000 homeless people in Seattle.
1: More homeless folks.
0: Mm-hmm.
1: Detroit, Michigan.
0: No, Detroit did not make the list.
1: Did not make the
0: and
1: list.
0: Given the economic hard times of Detroit over the last 20 years, you might think, oh, that's, gosh, that's amazing.
1: Yeah, no, yeah. Absolutely.
0: Okay.
1: Because I'm thinking of blue states right now.
0: Sure.
1: Philadelphia.
0: Philadelphia did not make the list, not the top 10. Which is, again, for a large city, you might expect them to make
1: You might expect that. Yeah. Boston?
0: Boston did not make the list, no.
1: Hmm. Washington, D.C.
0: Washington, D.C. did not make the list, which I think is good.
1: New Orleans, Louisiana.
0: Did not make the list, no.
1: This was a tough one.
0: Here's the list.
1: Tough one.
0: New York City, number 1. Los Angeles, number 2. Chicago, number 3. Seattle. Denver, Colorado, 14,000 people. San Diego, 10,000. San Jose, 10,000. Oakland, 9,000. Phoenix, 9,000. San Francisco, 9,000. All right, so of those, 9 of those cities are in blue states. Half of them are in California alone. Only one is in a purple state. There are no red state cities. It's not just that Republican-run states are reducing homelessness. It's that blue states are making it attractive. Look, Texas has 4 of the 10 largest cities in America, 5 of the 12 largest cities in America. They have none of the 10 cities with the most homeless people. That's not a coincidence. That's a policy choice.
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9: 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Fleming, one of the first congressmen to endorse then Donald Trump, served as President Trump's senior advisor and deputy chief of staff in the White House, where Fleming helped to build the wall. Fleming, graded A for fighting illegal immigration, while Letlow earned an F. Fleming voted against carbon sequestration. Letlow voted for it. The only conservative for Senate, John Fleming.
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0: 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I'm Stephen Paul with Louis Sar Avalone.
1: You know, if a restaurant served bad food and customers stopped showing up, eventually the owner would change the menu.
0: Right.
1: Or change the chef or change the theme or change locations, right?
0: Or go out of business.
1: Well, yeah, they could. They could do that if they don't do anything differently, right? If you're an automaker and you built cars that nobody really wanted.
0: Ferrari.
1: I mean, you'd redesign the product. But Hollywood...
0: Jaguar.
1: Wait, what? Nobody wants those.
0: Have you not seen their new electric... Yeah, did you not see the new electric Jaguar and the commercial they did
1: for it? Oh, that's...
0: It tanked their stocks. And then did you see what Ferrari put out this last week?
1: No, uh-uh.
0: They put out an electric vehicle, and nobody wants it. And it's like even the old... the former CEO said, you've got to take the Pony logo off that car.
1: Okay, well, the demand is still great for Lamborghini or Ferrari or... any of those European models,
0: okay.
1: The Porsche 911. I mean, but getting way off point here.
0: Okay.
1: Nevertheless, my point here is Hollywood, they lose hundreds of millions of dollars every year, and they refuse to learn the lesson. And I think the lesson is you don't infuse politics into movies. At least not to the degree
0: that they're doing
1: that
0: it.
1: They are shoving some of these ideologies and this wokeism. I mean, it still is out there.
0: Yeah.
1: You may think, well, no, we're in the era of MAGA, you know, of America's golden era. No, not for Hollywood.
0: Mm-hmm.
1: I mean, all of these major entertainment companies, especially since around 2020. They've treated movies less like entertainment and more like political lectures. Look at the disasters, Lightyear, The Marvels, Snow White. I mean, massive budgets, massive marketing campaigns, massive expectations, and in many cases, financial losses. And yet Hollywood still looks like, you know, they're confused about what happened.
0: And at the same time, California makes it more expensive to make those movies. Yeah, Hollywood's got some problems. They're making more movies in Europe than they are here right now.
1: We're just exhausted with all the lectures.
0: We'll be back. Stick around.
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4: News this hour from Town Hall. I'm Keith Peters in Washington. Florida on Monday became the first U.S. state to sue OpenAI over the alleged harms caused by the artificial intelligence firm, arguing it knowingly released an unsafe product and ignored warnings about its possible harms. Florida Attorney General James Uthmeyer says ChatGPT must change its programming, noting that the Florida State University mass shooting suspect Phoenix Eichner used the site to help plan the 2025 attack.
5: ChatGPT, this is one of the biggest corporations, the best at analyzing and programming data. How can they see somebody planning a murder over hours, days, or even weeks and not step in to fix it, not alert authorities?
4: OpenAI says its models repeatedly encouraged individuals to seek real-world support, including from mental health professionals. The company also says it has cooperated with law enforcement. Young people held a protest in Kenya over a proposed Ebola quarantine facility.
6: Hundreds of youths in the Kenyan town of Nanyuki demonstrate against a planned Ebola quarantine center at Laikipia Air Base, 2 days after Kenya's High Court suspended the center's establishment and the arrival of foreign patients. While another protester, Susan Wangari, says everything that affects the people should come for public participation. She says, we reject with the strongest terms the building of the quarantine facility here. Officials had said on Thursday that the U.S. is planning to send Americans exposed to Ebola while abroad to a new facility in Kenya instead of flying them home. I'm Charles DeLadesta.
4: On Wall Street, the Dow up by 46 points, the S&P 500 advanced 19. More at townhall.com.
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3: 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And then in the 6 o'clock hour, Bubba Deckard at the Center for Security Policy. 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
0: This is American Ground Radio. I'm Stephen Parr with Louis Sar Avalone.
1: You know, I think what is going on across the country, and I think Governor Tim Walz is a great example, the governor of Minnesota, who apparently is dropping out of running for re-election. And I think one of the reasons is the Department of Justice is investigating the state of Minnesota, including his administration,
0: yeah,
1: with regards to that massive fraud. I mean, we're talking about federal dollars having been stolen and state officials just looking the other way. I mean, all of these safeguards, all of these safety nets, all of the agencies, the state agencies that should have uncovered this fraud, they didn't. They all failed. And I think that's one of the reasons that Governor Walz is not running for re-election. But I think also now you have an attorney general, and we certainly wish Pam Bondi the speediest of recoveries, and certainly we want her to be as healthy as possible. But much of her tenure as attorney general was not prosecuting folks who violated the law.
0: Yeah, and that's where I think a lot of people were very frustrated, too, is that Republicans have seen this lawlessness, especially lawlessness against Republicans, and they know that it's been done, and yet they also see nobody gets punished for it.
1: And so I think acting Attorney General Todd Blanche, he's changing all of that. He is changing all of that. He's going after folks like Tim Walz. He's going after Ilhan Omar. And, you know, I think what's important here is that we are hearing as Americans, somebody in power, the Attorney General, the acting Attorney General of the United States, saying something very simple and direct, and that is, you know, political embarrassment is not accountability.
0: Right.
1: Resigning your office is not accountability.
0: No.
1: Dropping out of a race, Tim Walz, is not accountability.
0: No.
1: A bad press cycle is not accountability.
0: No.
1: Real accountability is arrests, prosecutions, convictions, prison sentences. That is accountability. And frankly, I think Americans are starving for it.
0: Yeah,
1: because,
0: I agree.
1: You know, I mean, for years now, I mean, we've all watched scandal after scandal after scandal explode across government programs while nobody ever paid a real price. I mean, meanwhile, you and me, regular Americans, everyone listening right now, they know exactly what would happen if they stole government money.
0: Right.
1: They'd be arrested immediately.
0: Yeah.
1: Their bank accounts would be frozen. Their names would be public. They'd lose their jobs. They'd face prison time.
0: And this is what is so frustrating, I think, to so many people. And it's why there's a meme going around on social media. It's like this circular loop of I wake up, somebody does something wrong, I get outraged about it, nothing happens. I wake up, somebody does something wrong, I get outraged about it, nothing happens. This circular process has been going on for so long. Yeah, that's Tim Walz saying I'm not running for re-election and making the puppy dog face. That's
1: the
0: not
1: puppy dog, the sad puppy
0: the
1: dog
0: sad
1: face.
0: The sad puppy dog face.
1: Oh, I got you.
0: You know, what was the Wiener, Anthony Wiener face?
1: Oh,
0: yeah,
1: well,
0: you make that little.
1: Okay, I got to get that image. Considering what he.
0: You may be thinking of the wrong face.
1: Apparently.
0: I'm thinking of the press conference where he makes the mea culpa.
1: I can't hear Anthony Wiener and not think of so many other things that he was involved in.
0: Okay.
1: But nevertheless, it's a little bit early for that, perhaps.
0: On. I'm not sure it's ever going to be late enough.
1: Maybe not. But there is something, especially disgusting about what happened
0: Anthony
1: in Minnesota.
0: Wiener?
1: speaking of disgusting. But no, I'm just saying that there is something especially disgusting about what happened in Minnesota, the criminals allegedly exploiting programs that were intended for vulnerable people.
0: Right.
1: School lunch assistance, medical billing for seniors.
0: Daycare for kids.
1: Medicaid systems,
0: yeah.
1: Medicare systems. I mean, you're talking about money intended to feed hungry children and care for elderly Americans who spent their entire lives paying into the system.
0: Right.
1: And according to the acting Attorney General Blanche, you know, this fraud is on a breathtaking scale. And it's not just in Minnesota. A Florida man, has now been convicted in connection with more than $8 billion in Medicaid fraud. There's another one in Minnesota, sentenced to 41 years in prison. And that's what makes, I think what makes Americans furious is not just the fraud itself. I mean, because people are always going to cheat, right? I mean, generally speaking, that's just, I don't know, that's human nature, right? I mean, to some degree, folks are going to look for ways to cut corners.
0: Yeah.
1: I think what really frustrates Americans, so many Americans, is it's the sense that our political leaders appear more interested in protecting the bureaucracies and the political reputations of their colleagues rather than exposing the corruption aggressively. Because this is bigger than Minnesota, as I said. I think what you're witnessing right now is a cultural shift inside parts of the government. I mean, for years, right, we thought there were two standards in this country. One for, you know, ordinary citizens like you and me.
0: Yeah.
1: And one for the politically connected institutions and insiders.
0: Yeah.
1: Well, that perception destroys trust. It erodes trust.
0: Yeah, but it's not wrong. I mean, there have been two different Hillary Clinton.
1: But that's got to stop.
0: It has to stop. You're right. But the perception exists because the reality exists. Hillary Clinton should have gone to jail. Joe Biden should have gone to jail for taking top secret documents that he had no business taking when he was vice president. No, that didn't happen. He gets to go on. The anybody who refused to allow January 6th defendants to have exculpatory evidence needs to be disbarred. And yet every single one of them was denied access to exculpatory evidence, namely the video of them walking through the Capitol with police escort. Here, come on down here. Look,

0: the statue is and the statue needs. None of them got that video to defend themselves in court. And no one's been punished for that.
1: Yeah. And you know, I just have to give a shout out for all of you listening right now. I mean, you work hard for your money. You wake up early. You pay your taxes. You skip vacations. You stretch your budget. You might delay retirement. You may be working, you know, longer into your senior years than you had planned. You sacrifice for your children. And then we watch billions of dollars. You watch billions of dollars in these fraudulent schemes just disappear.
0: Yeah.
1: And the politicians lecture us endlessly about us paying our fair share. No, do your job.
0: The reason why people don't trust government is because government became untrustworthy. If you want to turn that around, you have to do the right thing in the right way for the right reasons. And that means people who do wrong need to go to jail. Let's get to the top three things you need to know. First thing you need to know, an Iraqi-Iranian man who attempted to murder President Trump's eldest daughter was indicted on multiple terrorism charges. Mohammed Bakr Saad Dawood al-Saadi claimed to be working for Hezbollah and the Iranian Quds Force. He was also arrested by the FBI in April and transferred to a federal prison in New York on May 1st. Prosecutors say he planned multiple attacks in Europe and was plotting to kill Americans, including first daughter Ivanka Trump and her family. He had a blueprint of their Florida home and published it online.
1: You know, that I'd like to say this is just a one-off thing, or I'd like to, maybe some folks might say this happens with every administration.
0: No.
1: It's just wrong.
0: No, this does not happen with every administration. Donald Trump has been going after the terrorists, and so the terrorists are targeting him and his family. Second thing you need to know, it's official. ExxonMobil is leaving New Jersey. ExxonMobil has officially had its business domiciled in New Jersey since its founding in 1882. But the company's corporate headquarters have been in Texas since 1989. ExxonMobil announced plans earlier this year that it wanted to re-domicile from New Jersey to Texas because of Texas's better regulatory environment. Stockholders had to approve that plan. They did so this week, voting to make the move official.
1: What do you think about that?
0: I can't believe they stayed in New Jersey as long as they possibly did. If you have your corporate headquarters officially listed in New Jersey, you're paying New Jersey corporate income tax rates. Whereas if you put it into Texas, now you're paying Texas corporate income tax rates and things. It's much, much lower. The regulatory environment's better. The legal environment's better. Why did they leave it in New Jersey so long? And third thing you need to know, inflation hit 3.8% in April. That's the highest number in 3 years. The main driver of those costs was gas prices, which topped $4 a gallon in every state this past month. Gas prices have increased more than 50% since fighting in Iran began earlier this year. Consumer spending increased last month by 0.5%, and many Americans received larger than normal tax refunds in April.
1: Well, that's good.
0: That part is. The inflation being the highest since Joe Biden was president, that's not necessarily good. But if this supposed Iran deal is able to go through and the Strait of Hormuz opens up, I think those gas prices come right back down. And now you start looking at prices coming down, perhaps by June and July.
1: Absolutely. And I think Americans, certainly with those Commerce Department numbers about consumer spending, I think Americans realize this is all temporary.
0: Hopefully. We'll be right back.
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1: 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Faster than a speeding bullet. More powerful than a locomotive. Able to leap tall tales from Joe Biden in a single bound. Look up in the sky. It's a bird. It's a weather balloon from China.
2: We could go to war. I'm for real. So you better check yourself.
1: No. It's American Ground Radio. Fighting for truth, justice, and the American way.

0: 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I'm Stephen Palmer, Louis R. Avalone.
1: So Los Angeles Mayor Karen Bass apparently wants to portray Los Angeles like it's an episode of Leave It to Beaver, right? Clean sidewalks, safe neighborhoods, smiling faces, everything calm and orderly. In fact, she says that the streets of Los Angeles are safer than they have been since the 1950s. Now, you say, how does she get there? Well, she's a Democrat. She doesn't have to get there. She just has to say it, and it sounds caring, and it sounds, you know, she's convicted about it, so therefore it must be true. But no, she says gang violence is down. Okay, yes, gang violence may be down, but it's certainly the amount of gang violence in Los Angeles is higher than it was in the 1950s.
0: Clearly. The homeless population violence that comes from that and the bad Los Angeles is not safer than it was in the 1950s.
1: Well, I mean, in the 1950s, did families routinely step over human waste and needles?
0: No.
1: And passed out drug users in major commercial districts in downtown L.A.?
0: No.
1: I don't think were storefronts boarded up in the 1950s across portions of the city because the businesses, they went out of business or because they feared theft.
0: Did businesses in the 1950s have to put deodorant and toothpaste behind glass?
1: Yes, exactly.
0: So that it wouldn't get stolen.
1: And so by the way, I think last month in April, in April, sorry. Okay. Coming up here June the 1st, but in April there was a study that showed a majority of Los Angeles residents are less satisfied with their quality of life.
0: Go fig. But this is part of why I think Spencer Pratt is growing in the polls. I mean, even though he's never held elected office before, he's never been a political candidate before, and is most famous for having been a reality TV star. He is just speaking things that feel true to most people living in Los Angeles.
1: I think it's more than feel true. I think they are living it.
0: Well, no,
1: they're living that truth.
0: Well, that's why it feels true, is because they're living that.
1: I right.
0: mean, he's saying things and people go, yeah, that's how my life is.
1: But you know what, Karen Bass, you can say, Mayor Bass, excuse me. You know, there's no amount of political messaging that you can conjure up that will convince your voters that the city looks more like the 1950s when their eyes and their noses obviously tell them otherwise.
0: That's something we'll find out coming up this fall. We got a question for American Mamas. Dear Mamas, how do you spot jealous people?
1: Well, let's ask our American Mamas. Mama.

0: And joining us now are American Mamas, Terry Nettleville and Kimberly Burleson. I don't think you're allowed to put spots on them. They'll be like, hey, that other guy's got better looking spots than me. No? Is that what we're talking
1: about? You're hilarious.
0: Yeah. People are jealous of my sense of humor. How do you spot jealous people?
2: Well, I saw Patrick Bette David. He was actually doing he was actually talking to children, grade school children. And he was telling them that how you spot a jealous person.
0: Patrick Bette David is
2: yeah, the
0: pastor.
2: Podcaster.
0: Oh, a podcaster.
2: Podcaster, okay. Yeah. Well-known, a lot of books, that kind of thing.
0: Okay.
2: And he was telling these children, using it in their terms, of course, but he was saying,

0: that when you share a little bit of something bad that happens to you, and the person you're telling almost seems happy, almost a slight smile, like a little step in their step, or skipping their step, that's a person that's jealous of you. Mm. When you tell somebody good news and they are just as happy and they celebrate with you, that's a good person. That's a person not jealous of you.
1: Right.
0: And so, you know, these kids are listening. But I thought it's your whole life. Yeah. This is your whole life. You don't get away from that.
2: And we were very lucky because we grew up with a dad that talked to us about everything. We were not allowed to be jealous of other people. I remember distinctly being jealous of some friends that had better clothes, always had new clothes, whatever. And he just was like, he said, God, I'm really disappointed. Oh, yeah. I'm really disappointed in you right now, Terri-Ann, because I always thought you'd be that friend that would just be so happy for other people. And I was just crushed. I thought, oh, I am very happy. But his point was, he taught us, when you're genuinely happy for other people, for their successes or the accolades that they receive or the clothes they get to wear or whatever, when you're genuinely happy, a lot of people are surprised by that, number one, because they're so used to people being like, I don't care, I've got this and it's better than yours. But if you're that friend that they can count on to always be happy for you and your success, he said, you will feel so happy inside yourself. Not only that, but when it's your turn to receive an accolade or to have some sort of success, they will be the first ones to come back and celebrate with you.
1: Right.
2: You want to be that friend. You don't want to be jealous. And that was it. That's all I needed to hear.
0: We've talked about this a lot on the show. Yeah. Just your reactions and your responses to people telling you good news and what a gift it is, a blessing for you to just respond positively and excited for people is a gift for them.
1: And one of the things that I've learned as I've gotten older is that first of all, just because somebody else gets something, that doesn't mean that I can't get the same thing.
2: Mm-hmm.
1: Right. That their successes doesn't take anything away from me. But there is a time and a place for what I'm supposed to receive and when I'm supposed to receive it and all of those things. And I don't want to be getting it at the wrong time and I don't want to be getting the wrong thing. And so if that's not something that I'm supposed to have, I won't have it. If it is something I'm supposed to have, then I will have it. And having that mindset has just made a lot of that desire for jealousy go away completely.
0: Go away.
1: Because I'm like, oh, well, that's theirs.
0: Absolutely.
1: That's not mine. That's
0: right. Absolutely.
2: And when you impart that on your own children, which all of us have done, it helps them to be the kind of friend that others can count on. And I love when I see my children happy for other people that receive an accolade, even if it's something that they were up for. If they can vent to me later and go, man, I thought I had that or whatever. But when they are so gracious and so happy for other people, I'm as proud as I could be for that alone.
1: Right, right. And I think about this, you know, in theater, you know, there's a joke going around like, how many actors does it take to change a light bulb? Just one, but all the others sit around going, I could have done it better.
0: So, that's so true.
2: Right.
1: So in acting and theater, there you can get a lot of jealousy pretty quick because there's only so many roles and everybody wants that role. But I apply that idea of if I'm supposed to have that role, then I'll have that role. And if I'm not supposed to have that role, then I don't want that role. Mm. And so even if I've been on an audition, I thought I did a better job than the person who got the role. I go, well, I'm glad I didn't get that role.
0: Yeah.
1: Because there's a reason why I wasn't supposed to have it. There's a reason why somebody else was supposed to have it.
2: Right.
1: And sure enough, you know, a couple months later, as I see they're in production or whatever and something else is going on with me, I'm like, oh, that's why I wasn't supposed to have that role.
0: Absolutely.
2: Great way to look at it.
0: It's such a great mindset.
2: Yeah.
0: That is such a great mindset for all of us to learn from and teach our children.
2: Yeah. Well, here's another thing with regard to athletes. Like we were talking about this. Athletes, especially in the game of baseball, you know, you want to be out on that field. And sometimes it doesn't go your way.
1: There are only so many spots.
2: So you have to be that teammate that they can count on in the dugout. You have to be the one they can rely on that's going to cheer for you, even if it's your spot. And one of the things that I've noticed that I'm so turned off by when parents of these athletes do not go to games because they find out their kid's not going to start.
0: Oh, yeah.
1: Right.
2: It turns me off so badly that it really does. I look at them differently.
1: Yeah.
2: Like, show your child you're there for the team.
0: Yep.
2: Be there for your child who's not playing, saying, look, your worth isn't based on whether you're out there playing or not. I'm going to come be with you because I'm your parent.
1: Right. And I'm not going to be jealous.
2: Yeah.
1: If you'd like to ask our American Mamas a question, go to our website, AmericanGodRadio.com/mamas, and click on the Ask the Mamas button. Terri Nettable, Kimberly Brotherson, thank you so much.
0: Thank you.
1: Hey, coming up next here on American Ground Radio, we are digging deep. Stick around. We'll be right back.
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6: 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Bye-bye.
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1: You know, and this may sound very compassionate on the surface, and I know a lot of folks want to be compassionate. We all want to be caring of our fellow human beings.
0: Sure.
1: Well, it seems like folks in California in these midterm elections, they want taxpayer-funded health care for illegal immigrants. And by they, I mean the Democratic Party.
0: Right.
1: And this is Xavier Becerra. Was he the former
0: Health and Human Services?
1: Health and Human Resources or Health and Human Services cabinet member under Biden?
0: Right. And I believe before he was the Attorney General of the State of California.
1: Oh, okay. Well, he was on an interview with CNN, and he said that, he says his party is fighting for taxpayer-funded health care because he says these illegal immigrants are hard workers. And he compared them to his immigrant parents. Well, I have an immigrant parent as well.
0: Yeah.
1: Yes, he was a very hard worker. My mother was a very hard worker. You know, her parents were immigrants. They were very hard workers. I get that. No one is denying that many people who come to this country as immigrants work hard.
0: Right.
1: Especially those who come here illegally. I believe they work, well, I think most of them work very hard.
0: But if that's the standard, why doesn't everybody then have free health care? I mean,
1: that's not really the issue.
0: This is the game that the Democrats are trying to play, is that they want government-run health care because they want government-run power. And they think that somehow bureaucrats are smarter than everybody else, and that bureaucrats will make the healthcare system butterflies and rainbows, and they fail to look at the problems with healthcare in Canada and in Britain. But if everybody that is a hard worker should get free healthcare, which is, by the way, a communist mindset, then why are we just doing this for illegal immigrants?
1: Let's do universal health care for everyone.
0: Right.
1: Right? I mean, so that's what Obama wanted.
0: I mean, I'm a hard worker, and you're taking...
1: I'm a hard worker,
0: too. Okay, so you're taking my tax dollars to pay for other people, right? You're taking your tax dollars to pay for other people.
1: Right, right.
0: Well, wait a minute. But see, this is the game the left is wanting to play, because they ultimately want the government to run everything.
1: But see, the emotional argument, this is what's so interesting about the left. The emotional argument is always placed above the structural reality.
0: The logic.
1: Right? I mean, because once government signals that people entering this country illegally may still receive taxpayer-funded health care and housing assistance and education benefits and social programs,
0: and not be sent home for having broken our laws,
1: what you're doing is you're not... Is that compassionate?
0: No.
1: It could be considered compassionate.
0: But look at how many people died coming through Mexico.
1: Well, that too.
0: No, that's a big part of it. Look at how many people died trying to be smuggled by the cartels into the U.S. so that they could get free stuff from California. Is it compassionate for all those dead bodies on that trail through Mexico? Was that compassionate?
1: Well, and what you're doing is you're creating incentives for more,
0: more
1: illegal immigrants to take that risk.
0: And you're empowering the cartels, and you're creating more violence, and you're creating more destruction by what you think is compassion, instead of just enforcing the law as it exists.
1: And by the way, that safety net that exists in our country in terms of welfare programs and health care, you know, Medicaid, et cetera.
0: It's pretty strained.
1: No, it's strained, but let's remember, the only reason it exists is because citizens, taxpayers, pay into the system with every dollar that they earn.
0: Through hard work. Let's dig deep.
2: Working in a coal mine, going down, down, down. Working in a coal mine.
0: So there's a new poll out this week from Emerson College. And look, it's Emerson College is a little left-leaning on the poll. It's not the worst poll out there. But they're asking people, who would you support for president 2028? And since this is Trump's second term, it's going to be an open race for president. Now, on the Republican side, voters seem to have coalesced around two candidates. Can you guess the two?
1: The Vice President, J.D. Vance.
0: There you go.
1: And Secretary of State, Marco Rubio.
0: That's it. Vance is 36%. Rubio's got 35%. Rubio's numbers have been going up. Vance have been going down. I don't think that's because people are rejecting J.D. as much as they're just acknowledging the amazing job that Rubio's done. Is that fair?
1: It is fair.
0: Okay.
1: But now that you're kind of drawing that parallel between the two, I think Marco Rubio is a harder worker
0: Than J.D. Vance?
1: Than J.D. Vance. Now, maybe some folks might take offense to that. But, I mean, seriously, but Marco Rubio is everywhere.
0: He is, but J.D. is also leading the anti-fraud task force, which is getting – you were touting some of the –
1: But, no, that's exciting.
0: No, but you were touting some of those results earlier.
1: But Marco –
0: That's J.D. Vance putting that together.
1: Marco could do that before breakfast.
0: Okay,
1: I'm just saying.
0: I get that. But Rubio has said that if J.D. is running, he's not. And I think if J.D.'s not running, then Rubio is. So I don't think we're going to get this head-to-head matchup that the press is kind of salivating over.
1: No, it's not going to be like the UFC fight on June 14th on the lawn of the White House.
0: Right. So in the third place is undecided at 15%. So you got Marco and J.D. J.D., then Marco, then undecided. Ron DeSantis is at 5%. He's tied with Nikki Haley. Nikki Haley is not ever going to be the Republican nominee in a post-Trump GOP. So that means DeSantis' chances are literally next to zero, with Nikki being zero.
1: I think J.D. needs some playing time. It's like he was a first-round draft pick.
0: To vice president?
1: It's like he's the franchise quarterback. But they got to put him in the game.
0: Yeah.
1: I mean, Marco Marco's carrying the ball on every play.
0: I get that. But J.D., that's why he's leading this fraud task force. And, again, people are saying,
1: I mean, that's exciting. But I'm just saying.
0: You started the show with that.
1: No, I say that's exciting. I'm just saying he needs to be doing more. He needs to touch the ball more. That's all I'm saying.
0: Okay. All right. Now let's go over the Democrat side. There's been a bit of a shakeup over on the Democrat side. According to Emerson College, the leading Democrat candidate right now is Pete Buttigieg at 18%. That's the first poll I've ever seen him up front. That's the first poll I've seen him with double digits.
1: I'm nauseated just a little bit.
0: And I misled you a little bit. He's not actually out in the lead. He's tied for first place
1: with
0: undecided.
1: Wait. Where's Kamala?
0: Yes, her numbers have collapsed.
1: She's below undecided?
0: Oh, yeah. The number one candidate for the Democrat nomination for 2 years out is no one. In third place, you have Gavin Newsom. He's at 16%, down 9 points from last August.
1: I'm sorry.
0: That's not good.
1: I'm digging in the bottom of this bag. Where is Kamala?
0: She ain't next. In fourth, you have AOC at 11%.
1: I know I put Kamala somewhere here. Where is she?
0: She's next. She's at 10%. Tied with Josh Shapiro. Now, once I said Nikki Haley's never going to be the nominee for the Republican Party, Josh Shapiro is never going to be the nominee for the Democrat Party. There's no way the Democrat Party nominates Shapiro because Shapiro is Jewish, and right now the Democrat Party hates Israel. There's no way they're nominating a Jewish governor. If he converts to Islam, he comes out and says, look, there is no God, then maybe he has a chance. But as long as he's Jewish, there's no way. They're followed by Kentucky Governor Andy Beshear at 9%. And most of America knows Beshear as who?
1: Well, I mean, I think some folks. He's more well-known.
0: People in Kentucky know Andy Beshear.
1: They voted for him.
0: Yeah, but you get outside
1: most
0: of that, I don't think anybody knows who he is.
1: Majority of folks might have voted for him before.
0: And I still don't think Buttigieg has a beard's chance on his face of winning the Democrat nomination.
1: Chance? What is that?
0: Have you seen his beard? It's like a chia beard. Chia. His poll numbers with black voters are just below golf.
1: Buttigieg.
0: Okay, so Buttigieg's not going to be the nominee either. Newsom's numbers are diving. Kamala is just vapid, and she's losing a whole bunch of points. That means, and by the way, Democrats don't often renominate a loser. Last time the Democrats renominated a losing candidate was 1956 with Adlai Stevenson. So it may be AOC.
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9: 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Bye-bye.
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3: 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Faster than a speeding bullet. More powerful than a locomotive. Able to leap tall tales from Joe Biden in a single bound. Look, look up in the sky. It's a bird. It's a weather balloon from China.
11: 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Gotta keep our composure!
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1: You know, some folks are already trying to shame Jeff Bezos after that dramatic footage showing a Blue Origin. They've got something called the New Glenn rocket.
2: Yeah.
1: Well, it erupted in this fiery explosion.
2: Mushroom cloud.
1: At Cape Canaveral.
2: And it was nice of them to do it at night so we could see the explosion better.
1: And some folks are, you know, trying to shame Bezos and say, oh, what an embarrassment. And you know what my response to all of that is in terms of this explosion that occurred?
2: Boom goes the dynamite?
1: No, I say good. Not the explosion itself, obviously. Nobody wants failure. Nobody wants setbacks.
2: Yeah.
1: But failure,
2: yes,
1: during a very ambitious experimentation,
2: mm-hmm,
1: that's part of the process.
2: Well,
1: that's part of invention.
2: Elon Musk has published numerous videos of all of his SpaceX rockets that have exploded.
1: No, this is Jeff Bezos.
2: No, I know. I'm making a point.
1: Oh, you're talking about Elon Musk's...
2: Elon Musk has published numerous videos of all of his rockets exploding. And he says, each time he does it, he says, look, not only is this cool video to watch, but it's also important. It's part of the process. Many of these explosions, we were just testing to see how far we could go before it exploded. But we got good data. We got good information from each one of these failures.
1: That's the American spirit. I mean, and you know what's amazing? We live in a culture now where people sitting comfortably on their couches mock the people who are actually trying to build the future.
2: Yeah.
1: I mean, the Wright brothers crashed. Thomas Edison failed 1,000 times. We all know that story. Henry Ford went broke before succeeding. Apollo 1, well, that ended in tragedy. As you pointed out, the SpaceX rockets, those exploded repeatedly before landing upright.
2: Right.
1: That changed aerospace history forever. And if you never fail, you probably aren't attempting anything difficult enough.
2: Right.
1: And that's true in business, it's true in science, it's true in life. And honestly, one of the reasons America has become the greatest innovation nation in human history is that we once admired risk takers instead of ridiculing them every time something went wrong. And I think these companies, you know, whether it's reusable rockets, advanced engines,
2: mm-hmm,
1: private sector, you know, space exploration, whatever it is, you know, expanding our reach beyond Earth, these are not easy engineering challenges.
2: No.
1: I mean, rocket science is not very forgiving.
2: It's almost like it's rocket science.
1: Yeah, well,
2: yeah,
1: it kind of,
2: okay,
1: it is. And
2: that's not fake news.
1: No.
3: You are fake news.
2: Okay, kids, Fake News Friday. I'm going to read you a headline. You tell me whether it's real news, fake news, or really fake news.
1: Okay, so real news, it was reported, and it's true.
2: That's right.
1: Fake news, it was reported, but it's not true.
2: That's right.
1: But really fake news, that's just us making it all up.
2: Okay, and by the way, we've got free rockets for you. If you go to our Facebook
1: free
2: page,
1: rockets.
2: Facebook.com/American Bottle
1: Radio, rockets?
2: Tell us your score. No, actual big rockets.
1: Oh, yeah. Rockets that you can maybe go to the moon in?
2: No, you can blow them up in your front yard. All right, first one.
1: That's against several city ordinances.
2: It is. First one, on Memorial Day, Democrats memorialized George Floyd. Real news, fake news, really fake news?
1: That is real news.
2: That is real news. Minnesota Governor Tim Walz pardoned an illegal alien who committed armed robbery so that the illegal alien wouldn't be deported by ICE. Real news, fake news, really fake news?
1: Ooh, I did not hear this one, so I'm going to think about this. I'm going to go with real news on that.
2: Yeah, it appears to be real news.
1: That is nuts.
2: During President Trump's six-month checkup, doctors at Walter Reed Medical Center confirm his midichlorian count is off the charts. Real news, fake news, really fake news?
1: Oh, man. That's his what?
2: His midichlorian. His midichlorian.
1: You know what? I'm going to go with real news.
2: No. Midichlorians are made up thing. It's a Star Wars thing about how you get the Force. So.
1: Well, I think the really Force is very strong with him, okay, actually.
2: Jill Biden said she thought Joe Biden was having a stroke during his debate with President Trump in 2024.
1: That's real news.
2: That is real news. We got a ding. Do we have a ding? We don't get a ding? Los Angeles Mayor Karen Bass filmed herself violating California's election law and then posted the video of the crime on social media. Real news, fake news, really fake news?
1: That is 100% real news.
2: That is real news. Electioneering. She staged a fake rally in a picture of her dropping off ballots surrounded by her staff, and they were all holding signs and stuff.
1: Well, maybe Gavin Newsom can pardon her.
2: Quite possibly. Ferrari's new $645,000 electric vehicle is powered by hooking the powertrain up to the coffin of company founder Enzo Ferrari, who is spinning in his grave so fast it makes the car go from 0 to 100 in 3.4 seconds.
1: That's really fake news.
2: That's really fake news. But honestly, it looks just like a Nissan Leaf, which sells for $35,000. Democrats in Florida are mad that Democrat Congresswoman Debbie Wasserman Schultz is running for re-election because she's white. Real news, fake news, really fake news.
1: I'm going to go with real news on that.
2: Yeah, they say she's running in a minority-majority district. It's unfair to all the minorities for her to run.
1: But she really is very pale.
2: Very much so. And the state of California is trying to make it illegal for individual people to investigate fraud in that state. Real news, fake news, really fake news?
1: That's real news.
2: Yeah, they call it the Stop Nick Shirley Act. California gave illegal aliens free refrigerators and free solar panels. Real news, fake news, really fake news?
1: I'm going real news on this one.
2: That's it. Oregon is considering the banning of killing and breeding of all animals in the state, including hunting, fishing, and food processing. Real news, fake news, really fake news?
1: Oh, that's got to be real news.
2: That is indeed real news. Elizabeth Warren has proposed a new 90% tax on puppies. Real news, fake news, really fake news?
1: Elizabeth Warren?
2: Yeah.
1: A 90% tax
2: on puppies.
1: How un-American. I'm going to go, that's fake news. That's got to be fake news.
2: That's really fake news.
1: Okay.
2: A buffalo in Bangladesh was spared from being slaughtered this week because he looks like Donald Trump. Real news, fake news, really fake news?
1: I'll go with real news there.
2: That is indeed real news. And this last one, Democrat candidate Graham Plattner covered his Nazi tattoo with a hammer and sickle tattoo. Real news, fake news, really fake news?
1: That's really fake news.
2: That's really fake news there. Hey, kids, let us know what your score was. Go to our Facebook page, facebook.com/AmericanGroundRadio, and we're giving away free rockets this week.
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8: 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Thank you, and you got a great show. 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I can't turn you guys, I can't change that dial. I can't turn the station off on WGSO 990 here in New Orleans. Nice talking. Bye-bye.
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12: Hello, ladies. Look at your man. Now look at me. Now look at your man. Wait, he's not a man anymore. He's a man identifying as a woman. Now look at me. Back to him. I mean, her. She's a man again. Confused? Me too. Ladies, you want a man who stands up for what matters in this country. Be a man and listen to American Ground Radio. Ladies, look at me. You're welcome. Now he's a man again who listens to the truth at American Ground Radio.

0: 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I'm Stephen Palmer, Lewis R. Abalone.
1: You know, apparently President Trump, in buying what Jill Biden had to say about the fact how she said she was frightened during that June 2024 debate between Biden and President Trump.
0: She thought her husband might have been having a stroke.
1: She said, and you remember that speech that she gave, what was it, the next day, talking to
0: the president?
1: Oh, that the, was
0: the
1: that night?
0: Joe, you answered
1: was
0: all the questions.
1: Was it that same night?
0: Was that same,
1: they where went she to was the, talking to him like he was a two-year-old?
0: They went to the Waffle House, and then they went to the rally. And yes, it was like, Joe, you did such a great job. You answered all the questions, Joe. Well done.
1: And then they went out for waffles?
0: Well, they had gone for waffles.
1: They had already gone for waffles. Yeah. Well, President Trump said that, you know, that Jill Biden is finally admitting that she did not know what went wrong with Sleepy Joe during our spectacular and highly rated 2024 presidential debate.
0: Yeah.
1: He says the only thing she failed to mention was how well I was doing prior to his near total collapse.
0: Yeah, he was already doing really well in the polls, and then that debate happened and it just became quite obvious that Joe Biden was not going to win the election.
1: No, her saying that she had never seen Joe like that
0: before or since,
1: that's just a way of her trying to rewrite history.
0: Yeah, you got to say whoa.
2: Oh, wow! When I say whoa, I mean whoa!
0: 14-year-old Shrey Parikh is the 2026 National Spelling Bee Championship champion. Shrey is an eighth grader from Rancho Cucamonga, California. He ended up in a spell off against 12-year-old Ishan Gupta of Jersey City, New Jersey. They each had 90 seconds to spell as many words as they could. Ishan completed 25 correctly. Shrey was able to complete 32. Turns out the official winning word was bromocriptine, a polypeptide alkaloid that mimics the activity of dopamine. It's spelled bromocriptine. Shrey won a cash prize of $52,000.
1: I love spelling bees.
0: Do you?
1: I know, McGee.
0: May your pursuit of happiness bring you joy.
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4: News this hour from Town Hall. I'm Keith Peters in Washington. There are fewer people living on the street in the United States.
5: A federal report shows a decrease in homelessness in California and nationwide last year, marking the first drop since 2016. The U.S. Department of Housing and Urban Development's annual homelessness report shows a 2.8% decrease in California and a 3.3% decrease nationwide. The Trump administration used the report to promote its policies, including its crackdown on immigration. Activists attribute the decline to funding under former President Joe Biden. I'm Lisa Dwyer.
4: There are new developments in the trial of the Charlie Kirk shooting suspect.
6: In Provo, Utah, defense attorneys for the man accused of killing Charlie Kirk had hoped to keep portions of a preliminary hearing closed during a presentation of evidence. But Judge Tony Graff ruled that the July hearings will be open to the media and the public. The judge says the defense hadn't shown the hearings would prevent Tyler Robinson from getting a fair trial.
7: Much of the evidence the state indicated it intends to offer during the preliminary hearing is already in the public arena.
6: Robinson's charged with aggravated murder and other crimes in the September 10th assassination of the Turning Point USA co-founder. Prosecutors say they intend to seek the death penalty. I'm Jennifer King.
4: President Trump says Israel and Hezbollah have agreed to dial back fighting after he talked with Israeli Prime Minister Benjamin Netanyahu and communicated with the Lebanon militant group through mediators. Trump announced the development Monday in a social media post following a call with Netanyahu. A good day on Wall Street with the Dow up by 46 points. The Nasdaq rose 114. The S&P 500 advanced 19 points. Oil around $92-$93 a barrel. More at Town Hall.
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4: A United Airlines flight returned to its point of origin mid-flight after an unsettling incident over the weekend. We hear more on the story from correspondent Haya Panjwani reporting.
10: A United Airlines flight to Spain turned back to Newark after a possible security threat. The flight carrying 190 passengers and 12 crew members returned to Newark because of suspicious four-letter Bluetooth device name. Passengers evacuated while Port Authority police swept the aircraft, and passengers had to be rescreened by TSA and Customs before reboarding. The replacement flight took off early the next day and landed in Spain that afternoon. The incident follows other recent security concerns with United Airlines, including a diverted domestic flight and a collision at Newark Airport earlier this month. I'm Haya Panjwani.
4: News and analysis at townhall.com. From Washington, I'm Keith Peters. Add another country to the list of those banning children under 16 from having social media accounts.
11: Under Malaysia's new regulations, platforms like Facebook and TikTok must implement age verification systems. Existing users identified as under 16 will have a month to manage their data before restrictions apply. Companies that fail to comply face hefty fines. The government aims to protect children from harmful content and cyberbullying. Critics worry about data privacy and potential surveillance, while supporters say it's long overdue. Rich Thomason reporting.
4: Former Federal Reserve Chair Jerome Powell used one of his first major public appearances since leaving office to deliver a broad defense of independent institutions while accepting the John F. Kennedy Profiling Courage Award in Boston. Powell warned against political interference in monetary policy. More at townhall.com.
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24: We're at war with Iran. We weren't dragged into that war. We decided, and we had the envoy, Steve Witkoff, on my program. The president made the decision that they were too close to getting nuclear weapons and they weren't going to stop, even after we bombed them in June. We decided we needed to do it. The president has said so time and time again, and he was right. 100%. And the Israelis fought with us, side by side, soldier shoulder to shoulder. Air Force to Air Force. Nobody else did. The Europeans wanted nothing to do about it. The Arabs are all talk. They didn't do it. We've never had an ally like this, ever. You heard the Secretary of War, Pete Hegseth. You heard the head of the Joint Chiefs, General Kane. You've heard the commenters on TV, generals and admirals and lieutenant colonels and full colonels and on and on and on. We've never, ever seen anything like this in a coordinated attack. Meanwhile, ballistic missiles are fired into Israel. Ballistic missiles are fired into Arab countries. Real consequences. Ballistic missiles have 2,000 pounds, the equivalent of TNT. Not 200, not 300, 2,000, or the size of a yellow school bus. Iran is building, and was, thousands of them to unleash them all at once so they cannot be defended against. If it were the drug cartels in Mexico or the Mexican government doing that to us, we couldn't tolerate that. Well, neither can the countries in the Middle East. Neither can Israel. Hezbollah, since the ceasefire in the first week of April, has launched thousands of missiles and thousands of drones into northern Israel. Israel's a tiny country the size of New Jersey. You've heard it before. Well, imagine the top third of New Jersey or the top third of Israel has to be depopulated because the Iranian surrogate terrorist organization that has killed hundreds and hundreds of our people in embassies, in the Marine barracks, in our facility in Saudi Arabia, what would we do about that? What would any country do about that? Any country. France, Britain, any European country, Russia, China, North Korea, dare not. Dare not. But because we want this magnificent deal, or what's to be this great peace agreement with an enemy that has never honored a single deal, not once, and its ideology does not allow it to. That's already violated the ceasefire over and over and over again. They object today. They say, hey, look, Israel can't penetrate into Lebanon. Israel says, what are you talking about? The center of the power of Hezbollah is outside of Beirut. We need to get to that in order to stop this, because we've tried to stop them. We've been told only a defensive military plan, but we can't just sit back and catch this stuff. Our citizens are not going to put up with it. It's a democracy. And if they're going to serve their country and their citizenry, they need to protect it. So Iran says today, you know, we're not talking to you anymore, United States, because Israel is pummeling, you know, our brothers and sisters, Hezbollah in Lebanon. And keep in mind, Israel's wiped out the entire top tier of Hezbollah that killed our Marines, that killed our soldiers, that bombed our embassy and killed our civilians. And our response is to tell Israel to back off, because we want a deal. Hamas remains armed. The Iranians run to us to get Israel to stop trying to destroy Hezbollah. Then you look at Axios, which is the official, apparently, scribe for the leakers who want a deal at any price, who hate Netanyahu, and this is a constant leak operation. And I know who's doing it, and they know I know who's doing it. Axios. Barak Ravid used to write for a paper called Haaretz. Haaretz would be like The Nation or something like that, hard radical left. I mean, almost to the point where it's anti-Israel, and yet it's in Israel. It's crazy left. And so is Barak Ravid. So they leak. I'm just reading it to you. Mr. Producer just saw this and sent it to me. President Trump lashed out at Israeli Prime Minister Benjamin Netanyahu over Israel's escalation in Lebanon. Escalation. It's gone from defense to offense to try and take out Hezbollah. How dare it do that? In an expletive-laden call on Monday, U.S. officials and a third source briefed on the call told Axios. So why are they leaking it? And they go, why it matters. Earlier on Monday, Iran threatened to abandon the negotiations with the U.S. over Israel's actions in Lebanon. So what? On the call, Trump called Netanyahu crazy and accused him of ingratitude, according to two of the sources. He also put the brakes on Israel's plan to strike Beirut. Behind the scenes, one U.S. official told Trump, said Trump told Netanyahu, rather, that following through on his threats to bomb the Lebanese capital would further isolate Israel around the world. They're trying to defend their population in Israel. Missiles are being fired into their country constantly, constantly. Two of the sources said Trump claimed he'd helped Netanyahu out of jail, a reference to his supporting Netanyahu's supporting him during his corruption trial. I don't know what that means. Did Netanyahu get a pardon, Mr. Producer? No. Summarizing Trump's remarks to Netanyahu, the U.S. official said, now again, keep in mind, these are leaks, but these leaks are constant, so I think the leaks are intentional. Listen to this. You're effing crazy. You'd be in prison if it weren't for me. I'm saving your A. Everybody hates you now. Everybody hates Israel because of this. See, a leak like this isn't going to help, is it? No, I don't think so. Second source briefed on the call said Trump was pissed. At one point yelled at Netanyahu, what the F are you doing? The U.S. official said Trump knew Hezbollah had been shooting at Israel and that Israel needed to defend itself, but found in recent days Netanyahu was escalating in a disproportionate way. This is what these advisors, and I know who they are advising the president. The Netanyahu's out of control, he's unrestrained, he's this, he's that. And just so you get a full picture of this, in Israel, the center-left and left parties are accusing Netanyahu of refusing to finish the job, of refusing.
2: A powerful threat calls for a greater response.
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1: We'll soon be celebrating, as you know, the 200th anniversary of the Declaration of Independence. The Declaration was, in essence, a declaration of war against the most powerful military force on earth, the British Empire. The colonists knew that Britain would not tolerate such a declaration of independence, so war was certain to follow. The truth is, the war had already begun. But the Declaration committed the colonies to join forces and unite against Britain. And every patriot who supported independence literally put their lives and property on the line. They did this despite the fact that they were the clear underdogs in this war, and nothing short of a miracle would result in the revolutionaries winning the war. Every delegate who signed that document had signed their own death warrant. Let us remember this when we listen to the debates about whether or not we should defeat the Iranian regime. All the arguments and even excuses against it, despite 47 years of its killing.
2: With SRN News, I'm Keith Peters in Washington. The State Department plans to slash the number of U.S. embassies and consulates in Africa that can process visas for foreigners seeking to come to the United States. The almost 50 U.S. embassies and consulates are processing visa applications in Africa will be reduced to 20 hubs in the coming weeks. Court records show a bus driver accused of causing a fatal chain reaction crash in Virginia had been cited twice for speeding in the last 2 years. 48-year-old Jing Shang Dong of Staten Island, New York, has been charged with 5 counts of involuntary manslaughter and 1 count of reckless driving. The crash early Friday morning on I-95 killed 5 people and injured dozens more. On Wall Street, the Dow by 46 points. More details at srnnews.com.
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6: This is Jeff Cruer with my commentary of the day. So the long political career of Bill Cassidy was ended on Saturday night. Louisiana voters chose two other candidates for the runoff. Bill Cassidy is a rhino, suited for Maine, maybe Massachusetts, but certainly not Louisiana. When he voted to convict President Trump of the bogus J6 charges, Cassidy ended his political career. Despite claiming to support President Trump, Louisiana voters knew it was a joke. Deep down, he hates Trump. He hates MAGA. And now, over the next 9 months before he officially leaves, he's going to vote like Susan Collins of Maine and Lisa Murkowski of Alaska. The real Bill Cassidy will be seen by all. He was elected on a phony promise of being a Trump supporter. And now, with the president's help, we can say goodbye. Let's hope Louisiana voters never make a mistake like that again. More info on this and the other hot topics of the day, check out ringsidepolitics.com.
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10: 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Are you reading the same thing? They are furious. Not necessarily because they're Israel, Israel, Israel.

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6: News this hour from Town Hall. I'm Keith Peters in Washington. Monday saw the release of a controversial former clerk in Colorado.
7: Former Colorado elections clerk and conspiracy theorist Tina Peters is out of prison. She served less than a quarter of her nine-year sentence for her role in a scheme to copy her county's election system. Colorado Governor Jared Polis, a Democrat, commuted her sentence last month after pressure from President Trump. Vice President J.D. Vance spoke last week about Peters' commutation.
8: This is a woman who, at worst, if you believe everything that the prosecutors said about her, committed misdemeanor trespassing, and somebody threw the book at her. This innocent grandmother was going to spend 10 years in prison, completely disproportionate to any misdemeanor trespassing that I've ever seen. Was that fair? No.
7: I'm Ed Donahue.
6: An upcoming celebration of America's 250th anniversary called the Great American State Fair has faced challenges after several musical guests backed out, due in part to its connections to President Donald Trump.
9: Organizers announced Saturday that President Trump himself will headline the event, set to start June 25th on Washington's National Mall. Some artists, like Bret Michaels, the Commodores, and Martina McBride, withdrew over concerns about the event's political ties. Others, including rappers Flo Rida and Vanilla Ice, still plan to perform. Freedom 250 spokesperson Danielle Alvarez emphasized the broader fair that is scheduled from June 25th through July 10th includes an array of exhibits, family-friendly attractions, musical performances, flyovers, and more. Bernie Bennett reporting.
6: The state of Florida has filed a lawsuit against OpenAI and CEO Sam Altman, claiming the company knowingly released and aggressively marketed ChatGPT to the public while concealing serious risks. On Wall Street, the Dow up by 46 points. More on these stories at townhall.com.
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6: In football news, a Hall of Fame wide receiver has died. We hear more on this story from correspondent Mike Hampen reporting.
11: Raymond Berry, the wide receiver who became the favorite target for Baltimore quarterback Johnny Unitas and later coached the New England Patriots, has died. The Pro Football Hall of Fame says Berry died May 25th. He was 93. Berry was a 20th round draft pick out of SMU who became one of the league's greatest players. He played 13 seasons and caught a then record 631 passes. He played in six Pro Bowls and was inducted into the NFL Hall of Fame in 1973. Berry later coached the Patriots from 84 to 89. They were AFC champions in 1985, but lost to the Bears in the Super Bowl. I'm Mike Hempen.
6: News and analysis available at townhall.com. From Washington, I'm Keith Peters. A Philippine senator charged with plunder says he will surrender. More on this story from international correspondent Charles de Ledesma, reporting from London.
12: Jingoy Estrada said he will give himself up to authorities after he allegedly pocketed huge sums in flood control projects. The Philippine senator has strongly denied allegations, mainly by a former government public works engineer, that he received more than 570 million pesos, that's $9.3 million, in the kickbacks. Estrada has suggested the corruption cases he's facing and his arrest a result of him being aligned with the camp of former President Rodrigo Duterte and his daughter, incumbent Vice President Sara Duterte, a former ally but now an arch political rival of President Ferdinand Marcos Jr. I'm Charles de Ledesma.
6: More on these stories at townhall.com. From Washington, I'm Keith Peters.
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1: This is Jeff Cruer with my commentary of the day. So the long political career of Bill Cassidy was ended on Saturday night. Louisiana voters chose two other candidates for the runoff. Bill Cassidy is a rhino, suited for Maine, maybe Massachusetts, but certainly not Louisiana. When he voted to convict President Trump of the bogus J6 charges, Cassidy ended his political career. Despite claiming to support President Trump, Louisiana voters knew it was a joke. Deep down, he hates Trump. He hates MAGA. And now, over the next 9 months before he officially leaves, he's going to vote like Susan Collins of Maine and Lisa Murkowski of Alaska. The real Bill Cassidy will be seen by all. He was elected on a phony promise of being a Trump supporter. And now, with the president's help, we can say goodbye. Let's hope Louisiana voters never make a mistake like that again.
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How much is life, liberty, and the pursuit of happiness really worth to you? That's the question America's founders had to answer. For more than 150 years, the 13 colonies governed themselves, until Britain suddenly declared they had no right to self-rule. Ordinary people were forced to make extraordinary decisions, risking their lives, their fortunes, and their sacred honor to fight for independence. And against all odds, they won. Now you can experience that story like

0: 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The President of the United States has delivered an incredible, consequential first year, restoring strength at our borders, rebuilding American confidence, and putting this country back on a path of common sense and constitutional principles. 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
1: With SRN News, I'm Jason Walker. An appeals court ruling a Trump administration policy illegally banned transgender troops from military service, ruling partially upholds a 2025 ruling by U.S. District Judge Anna Reyes in Washington, who concluded President Trump's executive order to exclude transgender troops from military service violated their constitutional rights. President Trump says Israel and Hezbollah have agreed to dial back fighting after he talked with Israeli Prime Minister Benjamin Netanyahu and communicated with the Lebanon militant group through mediators. Israeli forces recently made their deepest incursion into Lebanon in more than 25 years. And the U.S. has bombed radar and drone sites in Iran after Tehran shot down an American drone over the weekend. This is SRN News.
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5: 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Ringside All-Star Michelle Hurst checks in. At 5, it's time for the MAGA Hour with my wife, Mimi Cruer. And then in the 6 o'clock hour, Bubba Deckard at the Center for Security Policy. 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

0: That leak in Axios by two senior officials and a third, and I talked about it hour one. Let me be clear about something, because this is really troubling to me. It's hard to shake. Whomever leaked that story to Barak Ravid at Axios did a grave disservice to our country, to our president, to Israel, and to Israel's prime minister. The Iranian regime will benefit from that leak, viewing us as weak and desperate for a deal, even coming to Hezbollah's defense. The Israeli people will also be furious. The missiles are aimed at them, not Washington. And for 100 other reasons, what was thought to be a devastating political hit on Netanyahu by the leakers about a private call between heads of state has done much damage to us and our military and our diplomatic strategy. If the leakers or others believe Israel should abandon its survival for some deal, they will have a very hard lesson to learn. If the substance of the call is accurate, it's bad enough in my view. Now, will there be an FBI investigation to determine who leaked? If not, why not? I just posted this because there's a whole other world, a whole cesspool on the internet, unlike here on talk radio, which I think you're very classy. I think this whole industry is very classy. I think all the businesses involved in talk radio are very classy, quite frankly. It's not the same with this, with the internet and the cesspool and the toxicity and so forth. I'll prove it to you. Anytime I post anything like this thing I just posted, go ahead and look. Go on X and look. In come the bots and homegrown neo-Nazis and Islamists. It's almost as if they come in mass, isn't it, Mr. Producer? They just trigger. They know I'm there, and they're all coming in at once. So we know some of it's paid, some of it's phony, some of it's over. We got that. And the last time you did sort of a sample, you found like 40% of it was from overseas, didn't you? And most of that was what, from Pakistan? Something like that is my recollection. This is how they try and address us, you and me, you see. Did we play that clip of Plattner yet? I want to follow up with this article in the New York Slimes, and it's a long article. It goes on and on and on. Plattner's text with women concerned campaign as Senate race took off. His bid for the Senate was gathering steam last summer when his campaign was confronted with some potentially explosive information. Yeah, he was a Nazi. Yeah, pervert. Yeah, all kind. My wife's, Plattner's wife, Amy Gertner, told a senior campaign aide that he had been exchanging sexual messages with multiple other women. I've never done that. Have you done that, Mr. Producer? Well, if you have, you better be quiet. Or at least not run for office. Now, the point is, the guy's married. He's married, and he's exchanging these sexual texts and messages with other women. Now, that may not bother anybody else, but he's married. Was the kind of revelation with the potential to damage the political newcomer? Mr. Plattner's exchanges with women were confirmed by current and former campaign officials who gave different accounts of some of the details. Ms. Gartner said the couple who'd been married in November 2023, according to the town clerk, was working through his indiscretions in marriage counseling. This guy's a real head case. Oh, they caught me. Okay, let's go to marriage counseling, honey. What do you say? Jeanette McDonald, a former state legislator who was Plattner's campaign political director before leaving in October, said his wife reached out just days before a big Labor Day rally with Senator Bernie Sanders in Vermont and was concerned her husband's behavior would become a political liability. Honestly, folks, what kind of woman is this? Seriously. I don't mean to offend. She said, Ms. McDonald said the wife told her that her husband had been exchanging sexual messages with as many as a dozen women. A current Plattner campaign official said it was up to six. It wasn't 12, it was six, for crying out loud. But the conduct stopped right before the campaign was launched. Doing it right up to the time he decided to run. The current official said that the messages surfaced when Ms. McDonald asked Mr. Gert, his wife, if there was anything she wanted to share amid an internal vetting process. His wife told the campaign the couple had dealt with issues in counseling. The revelation threatened to add to Democratic anxieties about the state of the main race. What Democratic anxieties? Who, other than Cory Booker, who said he is concerned? Who else said they're concerned? Nobody else. I confided deeply personal details about my marriage to someone I considered a friend, said the wife. I trusted this person with the most private chapter of our lives, the early days of our marriage, before any campaign was on our mind. So she's mad at the leaker, which I understand, but apparently not that mad at her husband. On Saturday evening, she also released a lengthy direct-to-camera video, by the way, which was filled. I thought she was Megyn Kelly for it.
1: Hurricanes and major flooding threaten cities, towns, and rural homes across the Gulf states. 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Ready.gov/kids has all the educational tools and information to make the conversation easy. When the time comes, chances are they'll feel prepared, not scared. So talk with your family today.
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7: News this hour from Town Hall. I'm Jason Walker. An appeals court ruling that a Trump administration policy illegally banned transgender troops from the armed forces. The ruling partially upholds a 2025 ruling by U.S. District Judge Ana Reyes in Washington, who concluded President Trump's executive order to exclude transgender troops from the military service violated their constitutional rights. Trump administration is tightening visa policies and immigration controls.
8: The Trump administration is scaling back visa processing operations across Africa as part of a broader effort to strengthen immigration enforcement and tighten screening standards. Under a new State Department plan, nearly 50 embassies and consulates that currently process visas will be consolidated into 20 regional hubs. Administration officials say the move will better focus resources, improve vetting, and help prevent visa overstays. The changes will also maintain services for American citizens overseas. Willie Nelson, The White House.
7: Florida is suing OpenAI, alleging deceptive practices and harm to state residents.
9: The state of Florida has filed a lawsuit against the makers of ChatGPT, claiming the company deceived users and knowingly unleashed a dangerous product. Florida Attorney General James Uffmeyer.
10: We recently filed a monumental civil lawsuit against Sam Altman and ChatGPT for endangering our kids and deceiving parents into believing that this application is safe for use.
9: In April, Uffmeyer opened a criminal investigation into whether ChatGPT offered advice to the gunman who's charged with killing two people last year at Florida State University. I'm Jennifer King.
7: A Utah judge declining a request from the man accused of killing Charlie Kirk to restrict access to his preliminary hearing. More on these stories, townhall.com.
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7: He was a Hall of Famer and considered one of the all-time greats in the history of professional football. Not just a great player, but a respected coach, and most of all, a gentleman. One of the really nice guys. Mike Hempen reports.
12: Raymond Berry, the wide receiver who became the favorite target for Baltimore quarterback Johnny Unitas and later coached the New England Patriots, has died. The Pro Football Hall of Fame says Berry died May 25th. He was 93. Berry was a 20th round draft pick out of SMU who became one of the league's greatest players. He played 13 seasons and caught a then record 631 passes. He played in six Pro Bowls and was inducted into the NFL Hall of Fame in 1973. Berry later coached the Patriots from 84 to 89. They were AFC champions in 1985, but lost to the Bears in the Super Bowl. I'm Mike Hempen.
7: Breaking news and analysis, townhall.com. Police in Hawaii have charged a 36-year-old man with killing three people.
13: The Hawaii Police Department reports Jacob Daniel Baker has been jailed without bail and is scheduled to appear in court Monday. Police say Baker has been charged with counts of first and second degree murder. Authorities say Baker killed three men in their 60s and 70s. He was arrested after a search of Hawaii's Big Island. Residents of the island's rural Puna community say Baker had been living there in exchange for work, but recently had become threatening. John Scott reporting.
7: Federal judge has agreed to postpone a civil trial over the 2024 collapse of Baltimore's Francis Scott Key Bridge after a flurry of last-minute settlements resolved most of the remaining claims. The judge says instead of the proceedings going on, there's a very real chance now with all the settlements, the trial may be done away with. More on these stories, townhall.com.
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0: This is Jeff Cruer with my commentary of the day. So the long political career of Bill Cassidy was ended on Saturday night. Louisiana voters chose two other candidates for the runoff. Bill Cassidy is a rhino, suited for Maine, maybe Massachusetts, but certainly not Louisiana. When he voted to convict President Trump of the bogus J6 charges, Cassidy ended his political career. Despite claiming to support President Trump, Louisiana voters knew it was a joke. Deep down, he hates Trump. He hates MAGA. And now, over the next 9 months before he officially leaves, he's going to vote like Susan Collins of Maine and Lisa Murkowski of Alaska. The real Bill Cassidy will be seen by all. He was elected on a phony promise of being a Trump supporter. And now, with the president's help, we can say goodbye. Let's hope Louisiana voters never make a mistake like that again. More info on this and the other hot topics of the day, check out ringsidepolitics.com.
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0: With SRN News, I'm Jason Walker. Florida has filed suit against OpenAI and its CEO, Sam Altman. The state is claiming the company knowingly released and marketed ChatGPT to the public while concealing a number of serious risks. Defense Department has declared its press office a, quote, classified space, barring journalists from entry. Pentagon spokesman says the move is being done because, quote, speechwriters handle classified material in that space. A judge in Utah declining a request from the man accused of killing Charlie Kirk to restrict access to parts of his July preliminary hearing. Tyler Robinson's defense hoped to bar reporters and the public from parts of the proceedings. They will feature the most significant presentation of evidence thus far. SRN News.
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1: This is Jeff Cruer with my commentary of the day. So the long political career of Bill Cassidy was ended on Saturday night. Louisiana voters chose two other candidates for the runoff. Bill Cassidy is a rhino, suited for Maine, maybe Massachusetts, but certainly not Louisiana. When he voted to convict President Trump of the bogus J6 charges, Cassidy ended his political career. Despite claiming to support President Trump, Louisiana voters knew it was a joke. Deep down, he hates Trump. He hates MAGA. And now, over the next 9 months before he officially leaves, he's going to vote like Susan Collins of Maine and Lisa Murkowski of Alaska. The real Bill Cassidy will be seen by all. He was elected on a phony promise of being a Trump supporter. And now, with the president's help, we can say goodbye. Let's hope Louisiana voters never make a mistake like that again.
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4: Hey, talk radio fans, it's the King Dude, Mike Church. Did you know that New Orleans used to be called the crown jewel of the South? 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And who might that be? Yeah, you guessed it, it's me. 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I'm your family, city, state first guy. And in that order. You want more? Of course you do. 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
5: News this hour from Town Hall. I'm Jason Walker. Florida Attorney General James Uthmeyer says that state is filing a first-in-the-nation suit against OpenAI.
6: We're here to announce that we recently filed a monumental civil lawsuit against Sam Altman and ChatGPT for endangering our kids and deceiving parents into believing that this application is safe for use. It's clearly not. People are getting hurt, parents are getting deceived, and they need to pay for it.
5: Artificial intelligence company Anthropic is moving toward going public on Wall Street. It's the latest chapter in its rise from a little-known research lab to one of the leading AI companies. Currently, Anthropic is valued at $965 billion. NVIDIA has unveiled a powerful new chip to bring advanced artificial intelligence to Windows laptops and desktops. These super chips, as they're being called, will be powering new personal computer models from brands like Microsoft, Dell, and others, and are set to roll out later in the fall. Well, Britain's economy is under growing pressure, and some leaders are now pointing the finger at Brexit and a number of voters. Critics say they're missing the bigger picture.
7: Conservative analysts note the UK's economic growth since 2017 has roughly matched or exceeded parts of Europe, with Germany lagging behind. They argue stagnation across the region stems from high regulation, costly energy policies, and heavy spending, not Brexit alone, and say recovery may hinge on lower taxes and pro-growth reforms. Ken Lorman reporting.
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5: There are fewer people these days living on the streets in the United States. Lisa Dwyer has more.
9: A federal report shows a decrease in homelessness in California and nationwide last year, marking the first drop since 2016. The U.S. Department of Housing and Urban Development's annual homelessness report shows a 2.8% decrease in California and a 3.3% decrease nationwide. The Trump administration used the report to promote its policies, including its crackdown on immigration. Activists attribute the decline to funding under former President Joe Biden. I'm Lisa Dwyer.
5: Well, cruise ship passengers who were exposed to the hantavirus are leaving a Nebraska quarantine facility. They will complete monitoring at home after remaining symptom-free. Breaking news and analysis, townhall.com. Now, doctors are quick to point out this is not a cure. However, the news is promising for those who are battling pancreatic cancer. It's a new pill, and it just might help you live longer.
10: A new study has found that a pill called Darixonrasib is helping people with advanced pancreatic cancer live longer. Researchers at the University of California, Los Angeles, say the drug blocks a mutated protein that fuels tumor growth in more than 90% of pancreatic cancer cases. Dr. Zev Weinberg, who led the study, says the daily pills nearly double survival time, a median of 13.2 months, and with fewer side effects compared to additional chemotherapy. The findings are in the New England Journal of Medicine and were presented Sunday at the American Society for Clinical Oncology meeting in Chicago. I'm Donna Water.
5: More on these stories, townhall.com.
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0: Wow, a surprise to some. The Spurs knock out the Thunder in Game 7. That sets up a date of destiny for the NBA championship with the Knicks. It tips on Wednesday. Plus, food allergies, really tough on kids. We're going to talk about that in For Your Health coming up. I'm Kate Delaney. First, as always, at the top of the show, we swing into the rundown here on America Tonight. So much conversation about Iran and what happens next and why isn't a deal been cut so far. And, of course, part of the problem is really a split regime. When you're talking about religious clerics, then you're talking about dealing with the IRG and figuring out in between, ultimately, who has the final say in all of that and making that come together. That's just one side of it. And, of course, in the meantime, it's the Strait of Hormuz, the big concern there. You all know this by now, how much oil flows through there and what it's done. So the Strait of Hormuz isn't open, but it's interesting because some ship owners are working in collaboration with our military. And what they're trying to do is, well, what they do is they figure out a way to make this dangerous crossing, creating sort of a little bit of a relief valve for the global economy. And what do I mean by that? It was a great story I just read in the Wall Street Journal that some ships are sailing dark. That's what they call it in the industry, turning off lights, traveling without navigational beacons, which is AIS. It's the automatic identification systems. That helps prevent collisions, of course. Turning off the service makes ships harder to spot electronically and less prone to Iranian attacks. It's risky, but if you can navigate the strait and get through it, it works. So to navigate it, some ships stay in contact with the U.S. military, some of our officials anyway. They use radar, drones, and other tools to monitor traffic to help them transit through it safely. And then the U.S. team advises them when to go dark and how to respond to Iranian threats. And that's what some of the ship owners are saying. So the flow of ships through the strait unscathed is kind of a test of that. We know the stranglehold that Iran has on the global energy markets and a test of the leverage Tehran has at the negotiating table with the U.S. It's interesting, part of the Sunday swirl, which is what I call the political heads talking about the things that are going on politically speaking and how it affects us economically, etc., especially lately. Senator Bill Hagerty, Republican from Tennessee, who's been on the show in the past, said this in an interview with Fox.
1: I think that they have all the time in the world, if you think about it, because they have absolutely devastated the Iranian Navy, the Iranian Air Force. We have complete control over the skies. They've devastated their defense industrial base. The nuclear program, as it were, is in the bottom of a mountain right now. And if you think about it, you've got a population of 90 million people, highly educated people that have been shut off from most of the world. Their internet has been shut down for most of 2026. You've got severe economic pressure that's undergoing, that the economy is undergoing right now in Iran. They're now printing 10 million rial notes, Shannon. There is a tremendous amount of pressure on the regime right now. The regime is fairly discombobulated, as you know. That's why it's taken so long to negotiate anything. But President Trump has been clear. He wants this decision to be made by the Iranian people in terms of who will lead that country. I think we need to have an opportunity to see if we can get to a deal. And hopefully what we see is a resurrection of a country that has great economic potential. We see great interest from other nations in the region who want to help rebuild Iran to something much different than what it has been the past 47 years.
0: Yeah, so you think about that change of the regime, what that would mean. I talked about that last week, economically, what's happening, especially, I mean, the people have been in the dark because they haven't had any internet. It's sporadic when even they do have the internet, but then it's everything else. It's a free fall of the economy and their money being worth absolutely nothing. It is just absolutely, I'll say that again, that word, crushing them, absolutely crushing them. All right, couple of other interesting things that popped up on the radar. First of all, I want to mention this in talking about Israel for a second and the fact that for Israel, you know, they're going after Lebanon. That's their piece of this operation. So they expanded their invasion, moving deeper into the country and capturing a strategic high ground of historic Crusader Castle. That's what it's called. It hasn't been held for a quarter of a century, following drone attacks that have killed its soldiers and sent Israeli residents, frankly, running into shelters. That's the other piece of this. The escalation is putting more pressure on Lebanon's fragile government because they're having problems and complicating negotiations, of course, between the U.S. and Iran, because, you know, making this whole thing of fighting on one front is part of the conditions for a deal. But Israeli Prime Minister Benjamin Netanyahu has come under really heavy pressure from critics who say he has allowed the U.S. to tie his hands in fighting. And so this capture of Buford Castle, it's a 900-year-old elevated crusader fortress. It sits 9 miles from Israel across the Litani River, which is a border region south of Lebanon, is really, it's very huge. Israel previously seized in 1982, and that was in the Lebanon War, before withdrawing from it in 2000. So that is big that they seized commanding the high ground. That's huge in trying to ultimately wipe out Hezbollah and move on in the situation between Israel and Hezbollah. So then we turn to Germany. And remember the president saying, hey, listen, I'm tired of this. I'm going to withdraw troops from Germany. He was asked an interesting question a couple of days ago about how does he feel about other countries, other European countries, and what would he do there? So take a listen to his response.
2: Why shouldn't I? Italy has not been of any help to us, and Spain has been trouble. You know, it's NATO. It's not even the fact that they've been. It's one thing if they said nicely, or if they said, okay, we'll help, but the help's a little slow. But the level, and we helped them with Ukraine. You know, they made a mess out of Ukraine, a total mess. And we helped them with Ukraine. Ukraine has nothing to do, you know, we're an ocean apart. It has to do with them. It's like for them, it's their front door. We helped them. And Biden gave them $350 billion, which was insane. It's one of the reasons the war went on. But when we needed them, they were not there. We have to remember that. And so if we ever have a big one, because we didn't need any help with Iran. We had Iran right from the first day it was over.
0: Yeah, so I thought that was interesting that he said that. And talking about, hey, they were not doing much here, so maybe that's a possibility. Can you imagine if troops were removed from all those countries? I don't necessarily foresee that happening, but it was a curious question for sure. The Spurs knocked, it was a big game. I watched this fourth quarter, and it was going back and forth, but the Spurs had the edge. So there was heavy drama. They won 111 to 103, and this was in Oklahoma City. I think they were pretty stunned about this. So now what happened was the Spurs jumped out to an early double-digit lead, by the way, and they controlled the majority of the game. But now what happens is the Spurs face the Knicks in the 26th NBA Finals, of course. That starts on Wednesday, as I mentioned, in San Antonio. So a little bit of an edge there. All right, stick with us. I'll meet you on the flip side. We're talking about some food allergies next.
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0: want you to imagine this with your child. Up to 1/3 of food allergic reactions in child care centers and schools occur in children with no prior diagnosis, or the food allergy is unknown to the staff, which is so scary because we know how severe it can be and what has happened, unfortunately, to some kids. So there's a national movement that's rallying child care centers to improve anaphylaxis preparedness. We are so lucky to have Dr. Alice Hoyt with us from the Hoyt Institute of Food Allergy to talk about it. Dr. Hoyt, thanks for coming on.
1: Thank you for having me.
0: So first of all, let's talk about what I just said. What is the early childhood wise and parents of young kids to be prepared
1: to partner with Kaleo in this early childhood anaphylaxis collaborative? What it is really a group of organizations who have come together to say, we need to support early child care centers in being prepared to recognize and respond to anaphylaxis. As you mentioned in those numbers, you know, 5 to 10% of kids have a food allergy, but it's really our younger population, the most vulnerable population, where up to 1/3 of them can have a reaction at their child care center, and the child care center not know that they have an allergy. The family themselves might not know because the child may not have had a reaction to the food before, may not have had the food before. And so it's so important, this collaborative is really bringing together food allergy families, early childcare professionals, healthcare providers, other stakeholders in this space to really empower early childcare centers to have the resources to be prepared for an anaphylactic emergency.
0: So when that happens, you have something called an undesignated, like it's like an EpiPen, I guess. And why is that important for early child care centers to have access to it?
1: Exactly. Epinephrine is the medication to treat anaphylaxis. Anaphylaxis is a severe life-threatening allergic reaction. Sort of the classic case is a kiddo eats something that has peanut or egg in it. That's their allergen. Within a few minutes, they start really not feeling well, and that's one of the first symptoms, especially early childcare providers can recognize. They might start vomiting, having hives, trouble breathing, and epinephrine is the medication that shuts down that reaction. Undesignated epinephrine, so you'll give the right amount of the medication, and it's actually prescribed to the center, not to the individual, so that anybody experiencing that anaphylactic episode can have the benefit of having that stock medication, that undesignated epi, available to them.
0: Oh, so important. What else should be response plan, and what else can child care centers do to help protect those kids? Because nobody wants this to happen.
1: Nobody wants this to happen. And just shout out right now to the early child care professionals who are tuning in and want to learn more about being prepared to prevent and respond to anaphylaxis. What your center can do is have an anaphylaxis response plan. Typically that has two parts. The first part is knowledge, really making sure your staff is aware of what food allergy reactions look like and how to treat those reactions. And the second part of that plan is practicing your response of how you're going to respond to that child having the reaction and how you're going to use that undesignated, ideally you're able to obtain undesignated epinephrine to save that child's life.
0: Ooh. So what resources are...

0: child care centers to help take care of these young children.
1: Yeah. So important too. Where can we go to learn more for everybody who's listening?
0: Absolutely. ECACollaborative.com. And really, early child care center staff, these professionals, families, healthcare providers, anybody who has any sort of interest in this space, check out that website and we can get you some amazing resources.
1: Dr. Hoyt, thank you so much.
0: Thank you for having me.
2: As we continue here on 4-Year Health, we're going to talk about longevity because I just had a friend, Mary Lou Davis, whose mother turned 100. She's still driving. She's amazing, defies the odds. What is it about certain people, their genetics, backgrounds, all of that? What is it, what they eat, where they can have this really healthy life and live decades and decades and decades longer than a lot of people who think they're healthy? All right, before we get there, though, Ebola and the conversation about Ebola, as more people are dying and we're seeing what's happening in Africa, and of course the having passengers come back in the three areas where people are being screened, and now the word about Kenya, and I'm going to get to that in a second. But I saw a great interview with the WHO who talked about, when he was asked, especially about 2014, would we see something similar? And here's how he responded.
3: It depends on how we respond. If we move, we can stop it. And the government can stop it. Communities can stop it. So it depends. If we don't take it seriously, of course it can outsmart us.
2: Yeah, so it is really up to the response of the community. That makes complete sense to me. Here's the Kenya deal. Kenya's government is pushing ahead with plans to establish an Ebola quarantine and treatment facility at a military installation. They're partnering with us, with the U.S., after a Kenyan high court temporarily barred the arrangement earlier in the week. So it didn't look like that was going to happen. The facility is for Americans potentially exposed to the deadly virus in the Democratic Republic of Congo, more than 1,500 miles away. Kenya has no recorded cases of Ebola. A lot of Americans travel to Kenya. They go there for safaris. They go there to help people there. So I know a lot of people that have gone there. So what the Kenya's Minister of Health said over the weekend is it's going to help strengthen monitoring, isolation, and emergency response capacity, which makes sense to me. And then they're going to have treatment centers just in case. So they're going to be set up too. And they're going to set them up at a Nairobi, Kenyatta National Hospital. And then there's a public hospital there too. They're going to do both of those combined. So a U.S. government source involved in the Ebola response, as I said, CNN was all over this and I happened to see this, said that Americans helping to run the facility landed on Saturday at the airbase where the facility is going to be, about 125 miles north of the Kenyan capital, of course, of Nairobi. And this is supporting enhanced surveillance, diagnostic capacity, emergency preparedness exercises, critical medical supplies, rapid response capabilities, the things that you would want when you're trying to knock down the possibilities of Ebola. And this comes after our Secretary of State, Marco Rubio, vowed earlier this week that the U.S. cannot and will not allow any cases of Ebola to enter the United States, which, of course, then prompted some reaction to that, and it spread like wildfire. And this strain is a rare form for Ebola. There is no vaccine. There's no approved vaccine or treatment for it. How frightening is that? And it spread into Uganda, which, of course, borders Kenya and the DRC. And in Uganda, the virus has caused one death and at least 7 confirmed cases and worse. So, yeah, we don't want to be in that situation when you think of how vast and how open our country is. It makes sense to me. All right, living a long life. What do you ever think about this? You know, it's when people talk about bucket lists. Oh, what's on your bucket list? And are you in the last quarter of your life? Or are you in the second quarter of your life? Or however you break that down. But do you have parents or grandparents who reached their 90s? I had a great-grandmother who lived to be 100. My beloved grandfather, John Fitzgerald, lived to be in his early 90s. And, what do I test that to? He ate well and he ate poorly. He did, you know, he did both, but he was a happy person. I think to me, there is something about stress, and there is something about optimism versus pessimism that I really think seeps in. That's just my personal opinion. But there's data from about 500,000 people from the UK. Oxford University researchers looked into the patterns of those who died prematurely or before the age of 75, and they looked at markers of biological aging in a similar subset, and their analysis concluded comparisons of genetic risk factors for disease, as well as what some scientists term as the EXPO sum. Hang with us, we're talking about whales next.
4: Considered by most, optimized curcumin is one of the few bioavailable and highly absorbable curcumin products on the market. Hi, I'm Dr. Mitch. Since most chronic diseases have inflammation, our optimized curcumin seems to be a perfect addition to any nutritional program. It makes sense to me that preventing or reducing inflammation is a key component to our overall health. The Mayo Clinic found that curcumin can decrease swelling and inflammation, has antioxidant properties, and research suggests that curcumin can prevent cancer, or at least slow the spread of cancer, and in many instances make chemotherapy more.
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11: With SRN News, I'm Jason Walker. Artificial intelligence company Anthropic is moving toward going public on Wall Street. It is the latest chapter in its rise from a little-known research lab to one of the leading AI companies. Anthropic is currently valued at a mind-boggling $965 billion. NVIDIA has unveiled powerful new chips to bring advanced artificial intelligence to Windows laptops and desktops. These super chips will be powering new personal computer models from brands like Microsoft and Dell and set to roll out later this fall. Football has lost an absolute all-time great, Raymond Berry, the Hall of Fame receiver who teamed up with Baltimore quarterback Johnny Unitas for a great combo there, has died. Raymond Berry was 93. SRN News.
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14: Pop quiz, New Orleans. 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
2: An idea you had in really giving the story from the perspective of the beast. And in this case, it's a whale. So first of all, welcome to the show. And how did this come about?
15: This story basically came about, I was actually waiting for my cleaners to come in from after lunch, and I was reading a newspaper, and I saw it flipping through the newspaper. I saw a photo of a dead sperm whale, and the idea just sort of popped in my head of writing a story about the sperm whales. And then, of course, I decided I wanted to write it from its perspective, not from ours. So I then did weeks and weeks of research on the sperm whales, and then I just put it away and I wrote the story. And it was fascinating writing it, because as you were writing it, you found yourself just sort of falling into the story, you know, being part of it. You know, it was like in your head, it was a full visual of the whale's movements, and it was like a 3D picture. And if somebody came in and said something, you were sort of dragged out of that world and then put back in your chair. That's what it felt like when you're writing it. And I really was just aiming to give people a feel of what it is like to be a sperm whale. That was the objective of the story.
2: Yeah, and they are majestic creatures. There's no doubt about it. What did you find out about the sperm whale that was so interesting to you?
15: Well, I found out that their life, when they newborn, they're young, they're very vulnerable, and they are a target for the killer whales and the sharks and the likes of. You know, they will be targeted as they get older. They sort of grow into this, and that's where the title comes from, to this animal that really has no equal. A healthy sperm whale, male or female, doesn't have an enemy in the ocean itself, because they're just too big, and they. And I found out that they dive deep. They will tangle with the giant squids in the deep oceans. I found that that they're huge. Like their body size is their body. The head is a third of the size of the animal. The echolocation, what I found fascinating. How do they see at the bottom of the ocean? They think it's using the echolocation, which is the spermaceti, which the old whales were after. Or whalers were after when they were getting that, and that's about 2,000 litres per animal. They're slow. I found that they're a slow gestation rate. They're 14 to 15, 16 months for a whale, for a newborn to come, you know, from conception to birth. And then they're saying, like, it's only it's 4 to 20 years before they'll give birth to another one. So it's a slow birth rate. They seem to travel the entire oceans out in the deep oceans. There are sperm whales in the Mediterranean. And they do, like, the killer whales will target the weak and the young. That's their I guess is the enemy at certain parts in their life. But they live to about nearly 70 years old, so they're not a short-lived animal. So it must be quite an experience being down there. I was just wondering what it was like for them to live down there. They sort of range right from the tops of the oceans down through the centre of the oceans, down through the southern oceans. I wrote the story from the southern ocean perspective and the breeding grounds around the Galapagos Islands. There was just many fascinating things, like the whaling industry doesn't target them now, but you couldn't imagine them lasting that long if they were targeted again, because they're just so gestation rate. They seem to I found that they lived really off the fish, squids, the small ones through to the big ones. What they find in one of them, I found fascinating. They found 15,000 squid beaks in the stomach of a sperm whale when they found one dead one. They cut it open. That's how many. So that's a lot of that. That's a lot of squid.
2: No kidding! Wow. And when people read this, it's so fascinating listening to you. When people read this, what do you hope they take away from reading, you know, Monarchs of the Ocean?
15: Well, I hope they get a little bit of an insight on what it's like for something else to live. You know, look, other animals out there, everything has a life out there. you know, and it's, it'd be nice for them to actually sort of take away a little bit of a feel for what it's like to be a sperm whale. It's not a, it's not, they're not an animated story, so it's not talking whales. They don't talk as yeah. we do. So I took that right away. There was never any consideration of doing that. And so the aim was to really do that. And one of the little ways that thing that popped in my head when I actually decided to do it from the sperm whale's perspective was actually a little incident that happened at home many years before that. I was walking down the corridor and I saw a spider, what we call a white tip spider, a little dangerous spider, but he was smack in the middle of the corridor and he was walking across the floor. And when he realized he'd been spotted, he tried to run away. So I was obviously fearing this little thing, but I couldn't let him live. So I stomped on him. And that really, when I did that, I realized that everything that has life has feelings of some sort. We don't always understand it, but to give people that feeling of life, to give people that feeling of their life is what Monarchs of the Ocean is about, and a few other little stories that I have written but not actually finished. So that was actually what am I hoping to achieve with people, is to give them a feel for the actual animals and the animals' lives.
2: Yeah, and you definitely did that. There's absolutely no question about that. And we will give everybody kind of a little teaser. You did this with a couple of, and you're doing this with a couple of other animals. Tell us about that.
15: Oh yeah, I have. When I wrote this story, after I'd started writing it, I thought about doing it as a full book called In Their World. Basically, from the whale's perspective was one story. Another story was about an extinct, what is now believed to be extinct, Australian marsupial, the largest of the carnivore marsupials, the Tasmanian tiger, or thylacine. And that was basically four short stories in one, but that ended up manifesting itself into a new story called The Hunted Hunter, which is coming out soon. And that was supposed to take the Tasmanian tiger from before human settlement through to their extinction in the 1930s, probably. And the third story was about the crocodiles from its perspective in the northern waters of Australia. They're huge. They're up to 20 feet long, some of them. So we're going to write a shorter story for them. The fourth story was what a cat gets up to in our backyard at night time, that cute little cat that falls asleep in your lounge and in your lap and purrs when you pat it. What does he actually do when he gets outside at night time? So that was the fourth story. So the aim was to tell the stories of these animals from their perspective, from the cat's perspective, from the crocodile's perspective, the Tasmanian tiger's perspective, into four short stories. And then, of course, this story that was I ended up writing as a standalone, and Relentless became The Hunted Hunter, which is now a totally different story in some respects. Elements of that original story are there, but not a lot of it. That sort of manifests itself quite. It's the same, similar in length to this one. It's another novelist story. So that's what I was. That's what I was aiming to do with the whole thing. But I only ever really sort of persevered with two of them. The other two are sort of sitting there. They're written. They're just not. And one of them sort of in my head manifests itself quite differently now. But I haven't done anything with those. So that's what I was aiming to do, was to tell the story from animals. And there are two shorter stories as well that I've done that haven't been used for that as well. One about the megafauna in Australia, going back about 50,000 years, and one of them was a future story where the kangaroos are heading towards extinction. So, and that was from that was another so the other story, but I've not used four of the six.
2: How fun is this to do this for you, to do that? That's why I was making that point at the beginning, the reversal. I mean, we've heard the story about talking to the animals, but you put yourself where it's about being the animal, thinking like the animal, which, as I said, is so unique. What a wild perspective. How fun is it for you to do these?
15: Well, look, these stories and all the story writing is fun to do, because you actually fall into the story. You get full visuals as the stories, and I'm sure probably anybody that writes these, you know, like that will say the same thing. You have a full vision. You know what people are going to look like. You know what the animals are going to look like. And with Monarchs of the Ocean, it was like you were whizzing around the ocean with the animal. You know, as in the section where the seals are being attacked by the orcas, you got a full feel of that. And there are some graphic bits with that, I guess. But you sort of had to do the graphics to get the story told. The whaling, what's it like for a minke whale to get a harpoon driven into its body? You know, that was all the impetus for the story. What's it like for those animals as that happens to them? You know, so I was, you know, and of course the birth stories at the beginning for Scar, which is the main character in the story. I only ever named Scar in the story because he had to have a name. I had to sort of give him something. So because of the scars and the one on the beach, I called him Scar. And so that was really what it's quite good. It's quite good when you sort of think of it, because when you look, well, I want to read it now. I don't pull it out. I haven't pulled it out for a while, but I think, well, wow, I wrote that and I like what I wrote. I did upgrade the version. The original version was the publisher, and this version is now the latest version. Is got the whaling ship on the front cover with the red writing, not the white, and the whaler confess. It's a different cover, and it's a slightly improved version on the original version, which now should be off the market. Shouldn't be any chance to get that. I took that off. But so this, and it's nice just to sort of see your story written, and you've successfully written one. You know, of course, now the second one's about to come out as well. So, and there's others in the pipeline. Always thinking new stories, and not always the same. Not always the same, and that's a fascinating part about it. I sort of have so many different ideas that I work with.
2: Right, and you're fascinating. And as I would say, pick up Monarchs of the Ocean. You can get that on Amazon.com. And Tyrone, thanks for sharing your story.
15: Thank you very much. It was great speaking with you.
16: Love whales. If you ever get a chance to go to Maui, go during whale season. It's incredible to watch them breach. It's incredible to watch the mating calls with the slapping of the tail on the water. Just, I feel so fortunate, so blessed to have had that opportunity. Coming up next, your thoughts, plus what are we doing this summer? 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

0: Summer break is here, and while teens are taking a break from school and enjoying the warm weather, it's also an important time to stay active and focus on both physical and mental wellness. Joining us today to share a great free opportunity from Planet Fitness is lifestyle editor Joanne Butler. Thanks so much for being here, Jo.
1: Oh, thanks for having me, Kate. Good to be with you.
0: What do we have on tap?
1: Well, you know, being a teenager today comes with a lot of pressure, and Planet Fitness recently commissioned a study that really highlighted that. They found 95% of teens say they emotionally or mentally struggle at times, and many report anxiety and challenges with body image. The encouraging news, though, exercise can be an incredibly powerful outlet. Most teens know it. They say working out helps them manage life's challenges. Many say it boosts their confidence and makes them feel proud of themselves. The problem, though, 7 in 10 say they either don't have time or the money or they feel self-conscious. But 83% said they would work out at a gym if it were free. So enter Planet Fitness's High School Summer Pass program. It's amazing, and it's back here to help in its sixth year. And it gives teens 14 to 19 the chance to work out completely for free at any of their more than 2,900 locations across the U.S. and Canada through the end of August. And, you know, it's all about helping teens build healthy habits in a welcoming, non-intimidating environment while school's out for summer. And it's really designed to make fitness approachable, you know, whether someone's brand new to the gym or already active.
0: That sounds great. What do they get?
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0: That sounds great. That's worth repeating. Where do they go again?
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0: Nice. Joanne Butler, thanks so much.
1: Okay, thank you so much.
0: Once again, thanks for the overwhelming amount of email. 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Click on contact, just like Bob did, who was listening to us on News Talk 830 WCCO. Yep. This is what he says. Kate, hey, I heard you talking about the twins the other day. It's a meh season so far. We have our up spots and then we have our down spots, but you get that because you covered baseball. I heard you also mention about the men's soccer team beating Senegal on your last show. How far do you think they'll go in the World Cup? I love that question. I love that question because I have absolutely no idea. I have faith and I want to see them. I want to see them go all the way through. You know, I want to see them get through, the beginnings of the tournament and go deeper into it. But I don't know. I've been watching this special series, and I wish I could tell you because off the top of my head, I can't think of it now. I don't know if it's Apple or if it's Netflix, but one of them, and I'm totally pulled into that, to the backstory, how they got there. Some of the players I knew, some of them I had no idea about, and just, you know, basic things. And that's been really good. And of course it's here. It is on our home soil. So, you know, so much of that tournament, who doesn't want to see the United States do well? So my answer is, I feel like all these friendlies matter, and maybe they turned a corner here and shook some of the rust off. Because you've got to remember, the key thing here is not to go too deep on this for everybody else who's saying, ugh, and I hope you're all cheering for Team USA, is they don't play together normally. Most of those players don't, in fact, all of them don't play together. They play for teams in Europe, other places, and they come together for that stretch. There's not a lot of practice, and that's an excuse, but it is the truth when you're competing internationally. And I think they have a great coach. He was an Argentinian star, and his philosophy is no matter what you're playing, whatever kind of match it is, it's always on the line. And I think the players are adopting that, so that's a good thing. There's my answer. All right, this one is from Kev, who's listening to us, News Talk 1040 AM, 94.5 WHBO in Tampa, Florida. And Doug says, "Hey Kate, the Iran situation and the gas, yeah, it's buggy. It's buggy because I have a lawn service that has really turned a corner and we're doing well. I have a bunch of guys that work for me, but that's increased my cost a lot. I don't really want to pass it on to the customers and customers get it, but I don't want to have to do that. But if this continues too long, I will have to do it because of what it's cutting into. We don't have a lot of runway, even though we have turned that corner, if you know what I mean. We're burning through our cash too fast. And I have a feeling there's a lot of other small businesses that are caught in that same situation, particularly if they, whatever equipment they use, or if they have drivers, how many employees they have, all of that. Yeah, don't I know it? I mean, yeah, because whatever your budget is, and then you get slammed with the unexpected, and that's business, right? So many things can happen. We get it. The economy ebbs and flows and whatnot, but we flat out know that the Strait of Hormuz is having a rippling effect on the global economy, and it seems odd in some ways. Some of you have written me emails where I don't understand because we're not getting our oil there. Why is that? Because it affects all the other people around us, and they pass on that cost. And because it gets passed on, it multiplies. I mean, why is USPS charging us more? Because it's costing them more for gas. So now you go to mail a package and it costs more all the way through January, no matter what. And the same with so many other, we're talking about food, we're talking about deliveries, all of that. All right, let's move on to another one. Boy, I've been getting a lot of emails from here. So hats off to the people in Lexington, Kentucky. This one is from Bill, who's listening to us, WVLK 590 AM, 97.3 FM, Lexington, Kentucky. Bill says, "Hey Kate, I went to see with my grandsons. I went to see the Star Wars Mandalorian and Grogu. They just can't get enough of Grogu, but a whiplash. I kind of couldn't follow the storyline." And my son says that's because they're his kids. He that I need to go back and watch the series, and I would understand it a lot better. I guess I was expecting something of the Star Wars version of things that I had seen in the past. In fact, it just kind of reminds me of episodic television on the big screen. Ding, ding, ding. I think your son nailed it. So anybody who goes and sees that and you're expecting a Star Wars kind of event, I mean, it is Star Wars because you're talking about the Empire and you have the stormtroopers and this is before. But it's not the same, I guess. It's not the same as when you go to the went to the theater and saw I'll call it the traditional Star Wars trajectory. But it is in that same vein, so we can't say that it's not. That's the thing. I am a fan of the TV show. I got hooked into it. I think it came out during the pandemic, and I watched it. My brother watched it. We go back and forth on text. Hey, watch this, check this out, check that out. And I think he recommended it to us, and that made me watch it. And I like Andor too. So it's very odd because I didn't originally even like or get Star Wars, but then I went back and watched with my husband. And this was again a pandemic thing, and it really just pulled me in because then I get it. I think you either like it or you don't. That's it. And does it slant more toward bros? Yes, but it doesn't mean any women aren't watching it because certainly I fall into that into that category. Let's see what Bradley has to say. WHTX 1570 AM and 97.7 FM, the talk of the town, and that would be in Youngstown, Ohio. Sweet. When I think of Ohio, I think of Ohio University. I have such great memories of going to school in Athens. Oh my gosh, it's the best. All right, so what do we have here? Kate, that horrible crash on 95, that was terrible. The description of the bus driver people saying how he just drove, plowed through where he should have stopped and just kept going. And he had the people on the bus, and then he hit all those cars around him outside of Washington, D.C., and a family, including those young kids, lose their life. All right, on that note, it was very depressing. Again, you can always send me your thoughts, Kate at katedelaneyradio.com. Click on contact. Thanks so much to all of you, and hats off to the Minnesota 2. Make it count, everybody.
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5: News this hour from Town Hall. I'm Jason Walker. New developments in the trial of the Charlie Kirk shooting suspect. Here's Jennifer King.
6: In Provo, Utah, defense attorneys for the man accused of killing Charlie Kirk had hoped to keep portions of a preliminary hearing closed during a presentation of evidence. But Judge Tony Graff ruled that the July hearings will be open to the media and the public. The judge says the defense hadn't shown the hearings would prevent Tyler Robinson from getting a fair trial.
7: Much of the evidence the state indicated it intends to offer during the preliminary hearing is already in the public arena.
6: Robinson's charged with aggravated murder and other crimes in the September 10th assassination of the Turning Point USA co-founder. Prosecutors say they intend to seek the death penalty. I'm Jennifer King.
5: Well, the Trump administration taking new steps to tighten visa policies in America.
8: The Trump administration is scaling back visa processing operations across Africa as part of a broader effort to strengthen immigration enforcement and tighten screening standards. Under a new State Department plan, nearly 50 embassies and consulates that currently process visas will be consolidated into 20 regional hubs. Administration officials say the move will better focus resources, improve vetting, and help prevent visa overstays. The changes will also maintain services for American citizens overseas. Willie Nelson, The White House.
5: We are learning more now about an accident several days ago on the East Coast. Court records show a bus driver accused of causing a fatal chain reaction crash in Virginia had been cited twice for speeding in the last 2 years. 48-year-old Jing Shandong of Staten Island, New York, charged with 5 counts of involuntary manslaughter, 1 count of reckless driving. That crash Friday morning on I-95 killed 5 people and injured dozens more. More on these stories, townhall.com.
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5: Demonstrations in Kenya over a proposed Ebola quarantine facility.
10: Hundreds of youths in the Kenyan town of Nanyuki demonstrate against a planned Ebola quarantine center at Laikipia Air Base, 2 days after Kenya's High Court suspended the center's establishment and the arrival of foreign patients. While another protester, Susan Wangari, says everything that affects the people should come for public participation. She says, "We reject with the strongest terms the building of the quarantine facility here." Officials had said on Thursday that the U.S. is planning to send Americans exposed to Ebola while abroad to a new facility in Kenya instead of flying them home. I'm Charles Diledesma.
5: Cruise ship passengers exposed to the Hantavirus leaving a Nebraska quarantine facility. They will be allowed to complete monitoring at home after remaining, quote, symptom-free. Breaking news and analysis, townhall.com. The Israeli Day Parade in New York City included controversy involving the mayor, Zohran Mamdani. Correspondent Julie Walker has more on the story.
11: It was a sea of blue and white on Fifth Avenue in New York City for the Israeli Day Parade, with many waving the flag. Thousands came out for the annual event, with one very noticeable absentee, Mayor Zohran Mamdani, who said he would not attend. Some view his criticism of Israeli policy as anti-Semitic. Governor Kathy Hochul was there.
12: We stand up for each other. We are allies with one another. And hate against one is hate against all. And I, as the governor of the greatest state in the nation, will not tolerate it.
11: Along with Attorney General Letitia James.
13: The Jewish community is not the only one responsible for standing against anti-Semitism. It requires everyone.
11: Julie Walker, New York.
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0: Thunder to force a showdown with the Knicks for the NBA title. In the flightmare category, a United flight had to be diverted to, guess what, an unruly passenger. Hey, everybody, I'm Kate Delaney. Hope you had a great weekend as we swing into another week here on America Tonight. We start with the rundown on the show, as always. Start first with the story of I-95 bus crash. If you haven't heard this story, there's just something about hearing about these bus crashes. And this was a massive one on Interstate 95 in Virginia. It was a deadly chain reaction crash fired on Friday. And Jing Dong, 48 years old of Staten Island, who suffered injuries and remains hospitalized, he was the bus driver, was charged with two counts of involuntary manslaughter with additional charges that would be pending from that. And of course, the Virginia State Police are continuing to investigate this, and he's being held without bond pending his appearance in court. And the accident happened about 2:30 a.m. on Friday, and it was on I-95, like I mentioned, south in Stafford County. It's about 45 miles, to give you an idea, south of Washington, D.C. Many times in my life I've gone down 95. In fact, I grew up off of that whole I-95 corridor, only outside of Philadelphia. So traffic slowed for a work zone, and the bus kept moving. It just kept going at like a speed that was unacceptable. Hit a Chevy Suburban. The bus then hit other cars while the Suburban was forced into a SUV and other nearby cars. So that was your chain reaction. All told, the crash involved at least 8 different kinds of vehicles, and the Acura that was hit caught fire. 4 of the 5 people killed in the Acura, a 45-year-old man and 45-year-old woman, sad, from Massachusetts. And the 5th victim was in the Suburban, was a 25-year-old. So 44 people were taken to the hospital, including 3 with critical injuries. Like I said, it just goes up my spine when I hear this story, because the bus was going from New York City to Charlotte, North Carolina, and it was carrying about 34 people. And what happened there, that the speed was picked up? I mean, that's why there's lights and there's warnings and all of that. So I'll be curious what the National Transportation Safety Board finds as possible factors. Or is impairment, mechanical issues? They're looking for all kinds of videos to assist in the investigation of this terrible, terrible collision. All right, always on the mind of everybody, what's happening, the latest in the situation with Iran, and of course, negotiating. We're still in the so-called ceasefire, but in the Iran war, we are essentially winning, though. I've been asked this question by many of you in the emails that you send me, because economically, Iran is, they're just destroyed. It's terrible for the people, and the internet blackout, money worth nothing, the inflation that's 200%, it's off the charts, and yet still there is no agreement. Part of that is the stickiness of dealing with just Iran in general. So, and human rights, I mean, the rights of the Iranian people too. I mean, that, to me, that really stands out there as how can this just continue to roll on. Along those same lines, Senator Bill Hagerty, Republican from Tennessee, was part of what I called the Sunday Swirl, the political talking heads, and he was asked about that, how we're in the driver's seat and Iran has the Strait of Hormuz, but how does this continue to roll on?
1: I think that they have all the time in the world, if you think about it, because they have absolutely devastated the Iranian Navy, the Iranian Air Force. We have complete control over the skies. They've devastated their defense industrial base. The nuclear program, as it were, is in the bottom of a mountain right now. And if you think about it, you've got a population of 90 million people, highly educated people that have been shut off from most of the world. Their internet has been shut down for most of 2026. You've got severe economic pressure that's undergoing, that the economy is undergoing right now in Iran. They're now printing 10 million rial notes, Shannon. There is a tremendous amount of pressure on the regime right now. The regime is fairly discombobulated, as you know. That's why it's taken so long to negotiate anything. But President Trump has been clear. He wants this decision to be made Humphrey, I think we need to have an opportunity to see if we can get to a deal. And hopefully what we see is a resurrection of a country. See great interest from other nations in the region who want to help rebuild Iran to something much different than what it has been the past 47 years.
0: And part of it, I mean, he's right. You know, they think the change in what would happen after 47 years, what would that be like for the people who are there? All right, let's jump to a couple of things because I want to be able to pay this off here at the top. I mentioned the Spurs. The Spurs toppled, and I use that word, the Thunder, to reach the NBA Finals. It was really close at the end, though. However, the Spurs were in the driver's seat. They had a double-digit lead almost right from the start, and they closed the deal, 111-103. I have to tell you, a lot of people didn't think that was going to happen. I kind of believed in the Spurs because Victor Wembanyama is amazing. He had 22 points, and he's been the star of the show for the Spurs, or at least one of them anyway. And De'Aaron Fox had 15. He nailed some really key buckets. So that's done. That's history. Now they move on to the New York Knicks, and that's the two teams that are going to determine who those two are going to fight it out for, who's going to be the king of the NBA, let's say, NBA champions. And it starts in San Antonio on Wednesday. So, of course, they're going to try to come out hot, obviously, and use the home crowd and try to pick up some wins. But, boy, New York has been really, really tough all the way throughout this. All right, I mentioned flightmares. Yes, indeed. We have some flightmares for you. Well, I'm just going to give you one. A United Airlines flight that was headed for Minneapolis was diverted because of a passenger who was, guess what, like I said, unruly. Yes, what did the passenger do? So this was a flight from Chicago to Minneapolis. It landed safely in Madison. That's the good news. And what happened was there were a passenger on board the flight said that the man was like in his 70s and other passengers were commenting that he seemed to be confused. He stood up as the plane was on the runway, and Chicago flight attendants told him to sit down, and asked on the intercom if anyone on the plane spoke Russian. Later, he heard a commotion. This is one of the passengers said this, and a group of men were leading the same passenger back to his seat. So something wasn't right, and nobody, I don't think anyone spoke Russian is what they were saying. And the vibe was eventually they calmed him down, and then the flight was able to continue its journey. It landed in Minneapolis, so that's the good news. There was a little bit of a delay, but that's it. All right, we're not going to delay. Coming up on this show, we're going to talk about investments. We're going to talk about meditation and some really cool things, too, as well as some great guests. Hang on.
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0: So May 1st is National Investing Day, and Charles Schwab is doing something incredible that they've done for more than 50 years. Schwab has helped investors of all experience levels get started and stay invested through market cycles and build long-term financial futures. And they have this annual initiative that aims to educate and empower individual investors. I mean, we're talking again from young students to experienced pros learning how to get invested and stay invested. Lisa Hunt joins us. She's the managing director for Charles Schwab. And Lisa, you know, thanks so much for coming on. And why did Charles Schwab start National Investor Day? And what are the goals of that initiative?
1: National Investing Day for us is really about celebrating the power of investing and what that means to individuals and how it can change their lives. And we did it around a historic date in 1975, May 1st, and started National Investing Day last year on the 50th anniversary. And really what we hope to do on National Investing Day is to highlight how important it is for everyone to get invested and stay invested. It is transformational and will change lives.
0: Yeah, so, and I'll say this again too. What's the total goals of the initiative? I think you're really saying it.
1: Yeah, I mean, the goals of the initiative, more than anything, are to just draw attention to the fact that many people still are not investing. And while there are plenty of people in the U.S. that are investors, are invested, and stay invested, there's still about 40% of the population that is not really investing or saving for that matter. And part of the goal is to ensure people are aware of the resources that are available, the help and the education that's available, and to help them get started. And also, I guess, in many ways, it's an opportunity to remind existing investors that they are investors and to take part in, looking at their portfolio and looking at their financial plans. So the initiative is really designed to draw attention to it. Now, to commemorate it, we're doing a lot of different things, including through our foundation and investing in other foundations and other components of financial literacy, including supporting things at the Boys and Girls Club, which we have done for decades as well. So there's a lot tied into this, but more than anything, National Investing Day, we want to really celebrate the power of investing and call attention to how important it is for everyone to be invested.
0: Yeah, and there's an important date. Tell us about May Day 1975. What did the SEC do, and why was that so pivotal for investors?
1: Yeah, it really was transformational for the industry. So May 1st, 1975 was the day that the Securities and Exchange Commission, the regulator for financial services firms like Charles Schwab and others, chose to remove the fixed fee requirement that they had, the cost to getting invested. And on that day and subsequently thereafter, many firms chose to raise the cost of investing, to really increase the fees that they were charging for people to buy and sell securities, for example. Charles Schwab, our founder, however, really took this as an opportunity to make investing more accessible to all men and women, all people that wanted to get invested. And he actually reduced fees. So in many ways, I think of it as Chuck democratizing investing for all. You no longer had to be wealthy to engage in the growth opportunities that investing in stocks provides people. He made it extremely accessible, extremely easy for anyone to take advantage of the power of investing. And we want to celebrate that.
0: Yeah, along those same lines, so important to have someone like you on to tell us this. Give us some tips for, you know, the people who are listening who might be interested in investing, but they just don't know where to start, Lisa.
1: Yeah, it can be daunting. I mean, I remember when I first started investing, I had a little bit of help from my father, who was an investor and really encouraged me, but it can be a little

0: people listening that would fit that bill here. They're moderately or highly experienced investors. How can they continue to grow?
1: Investing is a journey. 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For someone who's been investing for a while, let's say a couple of decades, you know, take sort of the discussion around National Investing Day as a reminder that you need to check in. You know, maybe you've had a baby recently, gotten married, gotten divorced, getting ready to retire. These are all pivotal moments in your own life. Is your portfolio aligned with what you're doing and need to be doing going forward? Does your financial plan still reflect where you are currently? So it's a great reminder that investing is a journey and that you should always be looking at ways to continue to educate yourself. And then I would say for someone who is the most sophisticated, most expert advisor, maybe, you know, the discussion around National Investing Day can be a reminder to you to maybe pay it forward to people that haven't been had the experience you have. Maybe someone in your family, a coworker, a neighbor, help them to understand how transformational investing has been for you and help them get started.
0: What are we seeing with current trends in people starting with investing? Are they younger? Are we seeing earlier ages jumping into this?
1: One of the most exciting trends I think that we're seeing at Schwab is that beginning investors, new investors, are starting at a much earlier age. In fact, you know, over one third of our new accounts, our new investors coming to Schwab to begin their investing journey, are Gen Z, so under the age of 30. And we feel a lot of responsibility for all investors, but certainly those beginning on their investing journey, to provide them with a lot of education, to give them the confidence, to feel empowered. In fact, we just launched last month teen accounts. So individuals age 13 to 17 can open an account and really begin very early to engage on their investing journey. And we provide a lot of help, guidance, support, education, not only for the teen investor, but also for their parent or guardian who's helping them on that journey.
0: Nice. Where can we go for more information?
1: Best place to go is our website, schwab.com, or look for us on our mobile app, but schwab.com. We're here to help. Get invested, and happy National Investing Day.
2: Lisa Hunt, Managing Director, Charles Schwab, thanks so much for joining us.
0: We go from investing in your future to the U.S. finding a way to actually down drones without spending $1 million a pop. I saw a great article over the weekend in the Wall Street Journal, and just brilliantly done by Mike Cherney, where he gave some really interesting accounts of what's happening on the ground. So in other words, I'm just going to give you the shortcut here for this. So for example, in the Middle East, as he talks about, the U.S. and Gulf nations have been using helicopters and aircraft with guns to shoot down Iranian drones, but they've also relied on more expensive and harder to produce air-to-air missiles. We've talked about them, you know, the 120s that cost $1 million each, which is crazy when you think about that. So they have these MADIS, it's what it's called, and it gives commanders in the field a bunch of different options: guns, missiles, or electronic warfare, so they can choose the best way to protect our troops and other assets from drone attacks without having to crush the bank. Stingers are so capable, but they're also going to be limited in numbers. So this is another way to shoot down those drones, because it's drone warfare, and we know that. And what is a MADIS? So a Marine Air Defense Integrated System, or MADIS, vehicle is something that can shoot down drones. And what they do, and they've been drilling in the Philippines, is that it's a low-cost way to shoot down these drones. And it can be very effective and very productive, especially for the Marines. You think about this, it's the vehicles they were using. The Marine Air Defense Integrated Systems, the MADIS, you've heard of that. And it's mounted with advanced radar designed equipment to make it easier to hit flying targets like drones. And then you got a second one that carries Stinger missiles, right? And the system features electronic warfare capabilities like jamming, and jamming is really big, and we know that. Anyway, bravo. This is a good, cheap way to do this, and it's not going to cost $1 million each. Every time they go after a drone, it costs like less than $12,000, whatever it is. All right, hang with us. Coming up next, a really sobering conversation with Michael Sanborn.
3: 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Since most chronic diseases have inflammation, our optimized curcumin seems to be a perfect addition to any nutritional program. It makes sense to me that preventing or reducing inflammation is a key component to our overall health. The Mayo Clinic found...
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9: With SRN News, I'm Jason Walker. An appeals court ruling that a Trump administration policy illegally banned transgender troops from military service. That ruling, partially upholding a 2025 ruling by U.S. District Judge Anna Reyes in Washington, which concluded President Trump's executive order to exclude transgender troops from military duty, violated their constitutional rights. Florida has filed suit against OpenAI and CEO Sam Altman, claiming the company knowingly released and marketed ChatGPT to the public while concealing some very serious risk. Artificial intelligence company Anthropic is moving toward going public on Wall Street, the latest chapter in its rise. It's currently valued at $965 billion. This is SRN News.
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0: Like growing up, what led to him writing the book, and I think it is a very, very powerful book with a powerful message. So we're pleased to have him on Author's Corner with me, Kate Delaney, here on America Tonight. Michael, thanks for coming on.
15: Thank you for having me.
0: What was it that made you decide, I'm going to tell this story? I'm going to tell the story about growing up in a single-parent home with a violent alcoholic mother. Why did you decide you were going to do that?
15: We're taught from the time we're real, real little to lie for the alcoholic. And then as we transition to adulthood, I was particularly watching my siblings, is that we remain in denial to protect that alcoholic and deny that there was ever any problem there. And that's not right. We need to tell people so people can heal from all that harm. But just like the alcoholic who finally does go into recovery, when we go into adulthood, we're going to be in recovery for the rest of our lives for what that alcoholic did to us in our childhood.
0: So for you, what was your childhood like? Peel back the layers for us. What was it like for you and your siblings?
15: Well, in the 1950s, we started out as a normal, everyday family, and Dad was a breadwinner, Mom stayed home, but Mom had that underlying alcoholism, and she started to drink beer, and she got more and more into the beer. And she just really made life impossible. She made more and more demands on my father, who couldn't earn enough money to support her habit. He was trying to get her to drink less. And so in her early childhood, it was pretty bad. And she was a disciplinarian. And she was brutal. And, I got one eye here that doesn't work from a traumatic brain injury when I was like 7 years old, and she hit me over the head with a broomstick. I got a collapsed sinus when she backhanded me one time. I was responsible for my little brother, and whenever he messed up, she punished me. So we were parentified. My older sister was parentified for my younger sister.
0: Wow.
15: It was the one time when I remember she grabbed my father and picked him up and shook him and threw him onto the floor. And my father, as much as I heard so much bad things about him from my mother and from my grandfather, he did what he could do. There wasn't much support back then. And even nowadays, a lot of people, especially men, are reluctant to go ask for help when they have a problem like that. So basically, my mother drove him out. Last time I saw my father, I was 11 years old. So I grew up with that.
0: Wow. And were there times, too, because of what happened with your mom, when there was money, she spent it on the alcohol? So did you have days where you didn't even have food?
15: Right. We, of course, went without Dad and the old breadwinner type mentality, when there was no father around, then we went on to welfare. So when the welfare check came early in the month, the beer was a necessity. So you went grocery shopping about the beer. But my mom, she drank 16 ounces, like a six pack, and it wouldn't, not uncommon for her to put away 3 6-packs. So she got really quite drunk. But then we ran out of money, in the middle of the month and on, we survived on hardly anything.
0: Wow. So for you, how did you get out of that? How did you break that cycle?
15: Well, because I was so conditioned, I had some excellent math skills, and my eighth grade math teacher, who got to be my 10th grade math teacher, recognized those math skills. So when I was in the 10th grade, she just kind of one day asked me where I was going to go to college. And I gave her the standard answer. I mean, my family, we don't go to college. She goes, why not? I said, well, we don't have the money. And she says, come here. And she brought me down to the guidance counselor, and bless her soul, that made the difference in my life. That guidance counselor convinced me to go to college. I went to a really good college, St. Michael's College. I can't say enough good about that. But I was the only one in my family to graduate from college, and that lasted until my daughter graduated from college. So most of my family, half of them hardly made it through high school, and some of them dropped out. So college really set my life in the right direction, all beginning with that one teacher.
0: Oh, it just shows you the power of that, realizing perhaps what was happening. So you take that, you get into college, and then talk about the Army and having an Army experience.
15: Yeah, I was had med school in mind, but then when I got to college and I saw the different personalities, I decided I didn't really want to do med school, but I promised that math teacher that someday I'd be a math teacher, but not right away. So when I got out and didn't know what to do, some Army recruiter came by. He was trying to recruit the kid that was working for me. I was running a automotive repair shop. And then he said something to me, and then I told him about my college degree. He says, well, I can get you a guaranteed slot to OCS, Officer Candidate School. So I learned about that, and I said, well, you know what? This business is doing okay, but it's not what I want to do all my life. So I went into the Army. But I had to enlist because you had to be enlisted in order to get into Officer Candidate School, so I had to go through basic training. And we all have that love-hate relationship with our drill sergeant. And he was tough, and it was good because he kept saying, I'm going to save your life someday. And he was probably right. He said, probably saved a lot of lives for those that saw live combat. He was also very fair, and I could see through that he genuinely cared. Coming from New Hampshire, you know, we're only 3% non-white up here. And I went into a unit that was 90% black, as well as this drill sergeant. And I learned a lot about race. You know, we're not different at all. I mean, we got the same feelings and same abilities. And he was very good about that too.
0: And so when you go through training, basic training, and I love your description of that, and then what that was like, then what happens? Where does the Army take you?
15: Well, those math scores, the Army tried to reject me because of the eye, but back then there was a draft. So if you had anything that might keep you out of the draft, you had to get a doctor's statement. So I went to the eye doctor, and the eye doctor, who was a retired colonel, says, no, there's no reason I couldn't go in the Army. So they tried to reject me. But then, of course, they brought the colonel's letter back, so they had to take me in. But then, and my math scores is what really got me in there. And then when it comes down at the end of OCS, you then get your branch assignments. We all listed things, and I think I put artillery down at the bottom, but I got artillery. And I was looking at that, and the TAC officer came over and looked over my shoulder, and he laughed. He goes, that's because your math scores are too high. But you know what? I don't regret it a bit. I absolutely love it. You know, I went to an artillery unit. We were nuclear capable. Well, I did forward observing where I practiced guiding in aircraft on the target. It was just so awesome, all the experiences I had in the Army. Great, great. You know, so I come from a childhood where I couldn't do anything right. I went to college and did well. I went in the Army and did really well. It really helped me turn my life around.
0: You do that, you have that success, you know your promise, and where do you take the promise and all of those crazy mad math skills?
15: Well, when I got out of the Army, I went into the Army thinking maybe the 20-year retirement, but then we decided, my wife and I got married just before I went into the Army, we decided we would want to have kids someday, so the Army really wasn't the best place to do that. So I looked at things getting out of the Army, and, well, the police have a 20-year retirement, so let me go try that. So I really enjoyed the high ethics of my beginning with my grandmother, high ethics standards in college and high ethical standards in the Army. And then I go into police work, and boy, was I shocked. The ethical standards took a dive. I would witness cops beating people and that getting washed under the rug. And I take the stand and give witness testimony. I said, boy, they saw something different than I did. I'm surprised. I lasted 6.5 years with that before I went to work for a city administration and ran the water and sewer departments for a total of 13 years with the city of Claremont. And I was glad to get back into the public works where the ethical standards were back. I'm back now. I was working with contractors like engineers and stuff. And again, my math skills helped me a lot there, running the water and sewer departments. But after 13 years of that, then I decided I wanted to go into teaching. So I went back to college, picked up my second master's degree and with teaching certification, and been teaching. I went back to my alma mater where I graduated, taught school there for 10 years, and moved on to other schools. But I, that's where I belong. That's where the ethical standards, you know, and I think about, you know, I've been married almost 50 years now, and like people say, well, you got to have common interests. Well, you know, I don't care for romance novels, and I don't care for country music. But my wife and I were securely bonded because we share the same values. So those ethical standards are what really has driven me all my life.
0: And the name of the book is Recovery from an Alcoholic's Collateral Damage. We're speaking with Michael Sanborn. You can get the book on Amazon, Barnes & Noble. When people, and you don't hold anything back, which I think is brilliant, because you're vulnerable, you're honest, and you talk about things that happen. What do you hope anybody who reads this book takes away?
15: Well, first of all, because we're all in denial, is for them to recognize, you know, and validate what their feelings are, and go ahead and let them come out, and heal those, and let the people around them know. You know, I kept it so secret from my family; they didn't realize what I went through until they read my book. So,
0: wow. They had no idea. And then the book's out there, and how did they feel about that?
15: They're all stunned. And my granddaughter, who just graduated from my alma mater, St. Mike's, was just said that she was just intrigued with it. They didn't understand that anybody could be in that terrible conditions.
0: Michael, thank you so much for sharing your story.
15: Thank you for inviting me.

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0: Boy, I'm very thrilled to connect, first of all, with our next guest. Yay! And he's in New Zealand, Christchurch, New Zealand. Richard Wallace joins us, and he's written a book called The Life Pilot's Guide Book, Game Changer. How many times have I talked about on this show the difficulties with meditating that even I've had? I made a joke on the stage once, I think that Richard can appreciate, where I said, I'm learning to meditate. I'm up to 10 seconds. But the power that comes from knowing yourself and spirituality and really pulling that all together, I think is the key to life. And it's one that I've always searching for, and it's one that Richard found. So it is fortuitous that we have him here on Author's Corner. Richard, thanks so much for joining us on the show.
1: It's an honor to take part in your program.
0: Let's talk about your life. Let's talk about how you came to have this peace, how you came to understand self and reflect and take a breath. Because based on our off-air conversation, you weren't always like this. There's people listening who are busy and they're running around and they're trying to get things and trying to keep things straight. How did you change your life?
1: When I was about 25, I joined the School of Philosophy. One of the exercises they gave us was for 2 minutes a day, twice a day, to just be still. Feel your feet on the ground with your bum on the seat. Feel the air around your hands and face. Just be aware through your senses. If anything comes into your mind, give it no attention. Just stay focused. Stay focused. Maybe look at one thing, but see it clearly. And just be for 2 minutes.

0: words, thought, and the essence of that. And the essence is the most powerful.
1: And obviously powerful on you, starting from that point, learning and moving along on your journey. And you write this book, like I said, the Life Pilot's Guidebook, as sort of a shortcut, a gift, if you will, to all of us who are trying to get those moments and find out how we can hear the birds sing instead of all the noise yes. that's in our head. What was it like writing the book?
0: It just came to me as I went. I just, as I wrote it, just came. But I wanted to keep it short so it was easily read, but it will be take years of practice to get it. But one of the key things was that in doing the exercise or doing meditation, you cannot be what you can see. If you see a thought in your mind, something is watching that. If you're outside and you see a tree, you're not that tree. If you're meditating and you see a thought, you're not that thought. One of the mind has a discursive, has different aspects. It's discursive mind, discriminative mind, memory. But the last point of it is ahamkara, or ego. There are values in life, in the mind, that give us direction. Doing the right thing, righteousness, peace.
1: Peace, I'm thinking of that for a second. And I'm thinking that people listening, are you feeling that? I mean, again, Pilot's Guidebook, Richard True. Wallace, we're talking to you in New Zealand. Oh. And you told me, you know, so you put the book together. What is it, and I think we're talking about it, but what is it that you really hope people who listen to this and get your book, what do you hope they take away from reading your book?
0: I just hope that they find the very practical thing of being yourself and not being what you think you are. You're not the body. It's a vehicle. You're not the mind. It's a tool. You are the inherent self, the Atman, that sees through all eyes, hears through all ears, but needs no eyes to see, nor ears to hear. And when you reach that point, you're unperturbed by things, bad things that happen to you, or good things. You're not elated at the good things. You're not saddened at the bad things. Shakespeare said, all the world's a play, a stage. Men and women have their entrances and their exits. So we're playing a part. Play a part in life, whatever it is. Do what you've got to do. But the things in this book will help you to do them a lot better.
1: I like that, a lot better. We can't leave this without you giving us another story, because I think anyone listening, I mean, come on, any of us, try that 2 minutes. That's a great tip. Try that 2 minutes twice a day to feel, to let everything out, to feel your feet or your bum, as you said, and to just start that way. But you told me something interesting, and it's that moment that people describe, that bliss where they just feel this overwhelming sense of joy. And you felt that, I'm sure, several times, but one of the times you felt it was when you were doing an exercise where you were actually cutting bread. Tell the listeners about that. Yeah.
0: I'd been on a week retreat with the School of Philosophy, and the whole week was centered on being aware of the working surface and whatever you did. And I took it very seriously because, and one of the girls at the retreat said, you seem to be taking this very seriously. I said, I've left my wife and two children to take part in this. I said, I think wars are made in the mind, And this is our chance to realize true peace for ourselves, others, and the world. And so I was serious, and it was 4 o'clock in the morning, and I was cutting bread for breakfast with attention, and suddenly I was in waves of blister, tears running down my face, but not tears of sorrow, tears of absolute bliss. And the world seemed changed. Everything became one.
1: Wow, what a feeling.
0: It's an amazing feeling. But so often we do something, we don't give any attention to it at all. We're just thinking of something else. But if you listen to the sound of the teaspoon as it goes on the saucer, or the teaspoon as it goes on the teacup as it goes on the saucer, just be there. The present moment, the present is the only moment in which we can act. The present is the fruit of the past and the seed of the future. The present moment has come to us through a lot of things that happened in the past, and the future is what we're doing right now to set the path for the future.
1: Wow. Perfect place to end this. Richard Walls, thank you so much.
0: Thank you. It's been a pleasure to be with you. Wish you well. God bless America.

0: Papa, why can't we telegraph while riding a horse?
1: Son, there ain't no one to blame but Jeffro. He was riding old Betsy the Stallion, tip-tapping away at his telegraph, when blam! Ran right into the side of the saloon.
0: Well, if Jeffro can't do it, neither should you. Don't text and drive.
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15: News this hour from Town Hall. I'm Jason Walker. President Trump says Israel and Hezbollah have agreed to dial back fighting after he spoke with Israeli Prime Minister Benjamin Netanyahu and also communicated with the Lebanon militant group through mediators. Israeli forces recently made their deepest incursion into Lebanon in more than a quarter century. United States has bombed radar and drone sites in Iran after Tehran shot down an American drone over the weekend. Iran then said it targeted American soldiers in Kuwait with missiles, which the United States shot down earlier Monday. United States scaling back embassies and consulates in Africa. Here's Lisa Dwyer with that report.
16: The almost 50 U.S. embassies and consulates that are processing visa applications will be reduced to 20 hubs in the coming weeks. The move continues efforts by the Trump administration to restrict both immigrant and non-immigrant visas and to clamp down on those who travel on temporary visas but then overstay them. The administration has also scaled back on personnel at embassies and consulates around the world. I'm Lisa Dwyer.
15: Well, an upcoming celebration of America's 250th anniversary called the Great American State Fair is facing some challenges.
17: Organizers announced Saturday that President Trump himself will headline the event, set to start June 25th on Washington's National Mall. Some artists, like Bret Michaels, the Commodores, and Martina McBride, withdrew over concerns about the event's political ties. Others, including rappers Flo Rida and Vanilla Ice, still plan to perform. Freedom 250 spokesperson Danielle Alvarez emphasized the broader fair that is scheduled from June 25th through July 10th includes an array of exhibits, family-friendly attractions, musical performances, flyovers, and more. Bernie Bennett reporting.
15: More on these stories at townhall.com.
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15: Now, the mayor of Newark, New Jersey, imposing a 9 p. to 6 a. curfew for a half-mile radius around a federal ICE facility, that in an attempt to prevent further unrest. number of arrests have already been made after violent protesters assaulted a number of officers. Correspondent Laura Winters.
8: The New Jersey Governor, Mickey Sherrill, is a Democrat who openly supports sanctuary cities. She's now blaming outside agitators for the chaos outside the Delaney Hall ICE detention facility in Newark, where criminal illegal aliens are being held.
9: I will ensure public safety, and I refuse to give ICE an excuse to surge into our communities. That would make the situation more dangerous and put more New Jerseyans at risk.
8: Laura Winters reporting.
15: Florida filing suit against OpenAI and its CEO, claiming the company released and marketed that company to the public. Breaking news and analysis, Town Hall. Add one more country to the list of those banning children under the age of 16 from having social media accounts.
10: Under Malaysia's new regulations, platforms like Facebook and TikTok must implement age verification systems. Existing users identified as under 16 will have a month to manage their data before restrictions apply. Companies that fail to comply face hefty fines. The government aims to protect children from harmful content and cyberbullying. Critics worry about data privacy and potential surveillance, while supporters say it's long overdue. Rich Thomason reporting.
15: A Utah judge declining a request from the man accused of killing Charlie Kirk to restrict access to parts of his July preliminary hearing. Tyler Robinson's defense had hoped to bar reporters and the public from the proceedings. More on these stories, townhall.com.
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24: A confirmed attack is taking place against the United States. Aliens from an unknown location have been reported in multiple states.
25: We are controlling transmission.
26: There is another world that awaits, far beyond what we can see and feel. A place that's anything but ordinary.
27: What

0: Good evening from the cold, dark depths of a secret dungeon somewhere deep in the remote Pacific Northwest as we get even closer to UFO Fest on Friday. I am Jeremy Scott. It is so exciting to go down there and do that show every year. This year, we're really looking forward to it once again. And tonight on the program, we're going to whet our appetite for that conversation on Friday as we talk with an actual experiencer tonight on the program. UFO disclosure proceedings experiencers. These are everyday people who have experienced the extraordinary. And it is also often forgotten the sacrifice that they make. Again, we wonder why so much is spent on trying to suppress this information when our government wants us to believe that it doesn't exist. Yet they go to so many, so many lengths to suppress it. And so, when you hear about these suppression efforts going on, retaliation, it makes you second guess whether or not you should come forward. So if you've had contact, that may be the last thing that you want to do, is come forward. And those who do, do so at a great risk to their careers and their lives in general. Especially if you have seen something that does not appear to be of this earth. Who are you going to tell? Who will believe you? Well, there are many people within the field, of course, who you could talk to and who will believe you. But outside of that, if you start talking about this in the mainstream or among your in this stuff, it might be to your detriment. You know, these tales of close contact, the ones that we've heard over the years, those famous and those never told before, those never to be told, well, they're often ridiculed. And as I mentioned, experiencers can face retribution just for coming forward. And so I am always thankful when someone decides to do so. I've talked with enough of them over the years to believe that it is undeniable that individuals are encountering something in which they cannot explain. And we'll leave it at that. Tonight, the story of a scientist who waited 40 years to open Pandora's box, and he's stepping forward to tell his remarkable story of the events that in mainstream science with a doctor of audiology from the area served in The Voice, a journey through the eyes of spirit. Dr. Carmen, welcome to the program.
1: Thank you, Jeremy. Thank you for welcoming me.
0: It's my pleasure to have you here. So your contact started many years ago, and you were just now coming forward. That's correct?
1: Yes. Actually, I had an encounter when I was a young boy, about age 9. It was a single encounter at early morning hours, maybe 2 o'clock in the morning. And that set everything into motion for later in life.
0: It wasn't for many years as you kind of put this all aside and went into your career, right? And then you reached a point in which this came back around.
1: Exactly. I had a successful career, one of nightlife. I felt that there was a void. I couldn't identify what was missing, but something big. You could call it God. You could call it divine. Something that big, I felt I was just not a part of. And I decided I would start living my life like a monk in the city, effective January 1 of 85, and truly became celibate, lacto-vegetarian, meditating and praying every day, and really living a sort of a monk's life. And that's how this journey began as an adult.
0: Okay, and so as you reach this revelation to yourself of what you had experienced, why now?
1: 2020.
0: I mean, why tell your story now? You've had all these years to do it.
1: Well, if it had been just an extraterrestrial encounter, after what I was witnessing in the 70s and the 1980s with people that went public, there wasn't a chance that I would ever go public. But what actually occurred for my interpretation, was really divine intervention. Events started to unfold in ways that were just truly unexplainable. I sensed it was beyond extraterrestrial intervention, even though that indeed did occur.
0: Where extraterrestrial beings intervened in your affairs?
1: Well, beginning in the first 6 months of from January to July of 85, I was just cleaning up my life. Relationships, I didn't date, there was no intimacy. I was really dedicated to my quest to just figure out my life and do the best I can in terms of being a really deeply spiritual person. I had thought that I was a spiritual person, but as things unfolded, and in the summer of 85, I received a telepathic invitation. Now, this had never occurred before. I'd never received anything telepathic, inviting me out to Palm Springs for an encounter that would occur a few months later. And I was stunned by the nature of the invitation. I mean, I'll tell you exactly what the invitation said. And this is all telepathic. Sure. While I was just sitting quietly in my home meditating, I hear a faint voice. And it says 12 words, Palm Springs, October 20th, come alone. You will create a landing base. That was it. And I was completely freaked out.
0: Yeah.
1: When the word or the description Palm Springs came up, I, in my own mind, imagined my mom and dad there. They owned a house. My sister and her family owned a home in Palm Springs. So I'm thinking when I heard Palm Springs, that's what I was thinking. Family there. October 20th was three months later. Come alone. Well, that was scary because come alone and who am I going to be meeting? This is during a time when abduction was going on. You were reading books about it, stories about it, and to receive this kind of invitation to come alone, I wasn't excited about that. The fact that a command, you will create a landing base, that really set me back. I had no idea what that meant. So over the next few weeks, I started sharing this information with very, very close friends. And I told them the date. And I was asking them, what do you think? What do you think you will create a landing base means? Nobody could answer that question. I couldn't answer that question. So this became an enigma to really figure out. And as the weeks progressed, certain events started to unfold. And it was touching the lives of everybody around me, including neighbors, friends, colleagues, my family. So we were beginning to witness what we assessed were extraterrestrial craft. And it's your typical, I don't know, 20, 30 foot diameters, looks like steel crafts.
0: You were seeing these?
1: Yeah. Yeah. They were showing themselves to me, my family, eventually to our neighbors. It really became kind of a similar event to what the Gulf Breeze sightings were with Ed Walters and his wife, Frances, and the family. I did not want to get involved in taking photographs or videos. That was just a step too far for me because I didn't even want to possess that stuff because I didn't want the government coming in and raiding my home. And as it is, as it turned out, the government did end up tapping my phone and following a couple of us.
0: For what?
1: So, well, I can't answer that question. I suspect that either to intimidate or to track.
0: You didn't have any illegal items in your possession that they were after or the kind, or
1: no,
0: any trade secrets?
1: No, definitely not, which is all the more reason why videotaping and filming any of this could have possibly put me at risk. Less than 3 years later, Ed Walters, his house was raided by two government agents, as I recall, that came in, and I think they told him that they had a material seizure warrant, and they wanted all photos and images and any footage, film footage that he had taken. Well, you know, that scared the life out of you right there. It's enough that he had the horror of going through the encounters. In his experience, he was being chased, and as I

0: It was really extraordinary. It was something that you might see in a science fiction movie. I lived on it wasn't quite a dead end street, but it functioned, so it was not a highly trafficked street. But a few cars came by looking at the sky. They pulled over and they joined. So by a matter of 10 minutes, I'll bet there were certainly more than 25 of us there. And at that time, we probably had 5, 6, 7 craft visible to us. Within, I couldn't tell you how many minutes, certainly 10 were visible to us. And they began, I can't tell you how long it took for them to get to a position up over our street. And then they began a circular motion. And we had high trees on our street, big, tall pines. Could have been 100, 200 feet maybe when a couple of them came down and swooped down and came and went back up in the air. So they were definitely putting on a show. And then, you know, maybe 15 minutes into it, there was this circular motion. And one of the neighbors... And the real close neighbors to me, we were friends, were maybe 10 of us or 8 of us standing around. We weren't close friends, but we knew each other's neighbors. And one of the gals just could not believe what she was seeing. And she decided, she said, I think that these are helicopters or something. She just couldn't register that these were UFOs. So she ran back in the house to finish making dinner, and it wasn't literally a minute that passed when she came tearing out of her house, almost fell over the railing, and ran to us in fear by a force she could not identify. It kept pushing her out of the house.
1: Amazing. We'll continue the story of close contact tonight. Dr. Richard E. Carman is our guest. I'm Jeremy Scott. This is Into the Paranormal.

0: This is Paragon continues to fire off massive solar flares. The largest eruption of energy from the sun so far this solar cycle popped off on Tuesday. An 8.7 X-class flare was among a series of 3X flares in 12 hours, all coming from sunspot AR3664, which has been unleashed in a week. Unlike those last week that lit up the skies with the northern lights, these flares are not expected to cause the same widespread auroras. NOAA's Space Weather Prediction Center says due to its location, any CME associated with this flare will likely not have any geomagnetic impacts on Earth. However, it is causing radio blackouts. The 8.7X flare is the strongest there has been in nearly 7 years. George Henry, Paranormal News.
1: Considered by most, optimized curcumin is one of the few bioavailable and highly absorbable curcumin products on the market. Hi, I'm Dr. Mitch. Since most chronic diseases have inflammation, our optimized curcumin seems to be a perfect addition to any nutritional program. It makes sense to me that preventing or reducing inflammation is a key component to our overall health. The Mayo Clinic found that curcumin can decrease swelling and inflammation, has antioxidant properties, and research suggests that curcumin can prevent cancer, or at least slow the spread of cancer, and in many instances make chemotherapy more effective. It protects our healthy cells even from radiation. 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
7: Atmosphere that are benevolent, are kind of fed up with humanity, that we are not acknowledging them, that there's barriers through governmental blocks and barriers there for making the contact that they want to help humanity. I can use starvation as an example. Starvation is not a food shortage problem. Starvation on this planet is a political problem. So it's the same with extraterrestrial intervention. It's not that they don't. The government are the barrier. So how to surmount that is very, very challenging. Again, if you looked at Ed Waters and Francis Waters, Walters' experiences, it's really alarming. And that goes to why I was so hesitant to get involved in anything related to extraterrestrial. But what call a spiritual or divine intervention? Maybe before our 20th event did unfold, and I did not come alone. In the book, I don't go into all the people that were there because many of these people don't want their name mentioned. It could destroy their career. Their families could be intimidated. So much of this has really been upsetting to a lot of those involved in my family, friends, and those that have stepped forward. I have to pat them on the back. It's really taken a lot of courage for them to stand with me. If you go to my website, anyone that goes to the Oracle Books website will be able to see some of these witnesses that have stepped forward. The October 20th event did occur. I wasn't sure of the time. Of course, the date was preset by the telepathic invite. So I turned to my friend Christopher, and I asked if he and his friend David had prior contact a year before, astounding contact with visible craft and things that unfold in his group. And I asked if maybe he could figure out a time. And so he went into meditation, and his message came back at telling him to tell me it was going to be at 2 a.m., and so there we were, all of us in the house. There were two homes, my sister owned a home with her family, and then my mom and dad owned a home about two blocks away in Palm Springs. And my mom and dad's home was unoccupied because they were back still living in the East at that time. And the long story short, the 2 a.m. event unfolded, and sure enough, there in the sky, it looked like stalagmites and stalactites of emanations of light shooting up and shooting down. It was completely illuminated. It looked like to us as a golden craft. Now, as I mentioned, there were quite a number of us there. However, I believe most of them were put asleep in the house. And there were only three of us that were awake at exactly 2 a.m. and walking out to the back patio of my mom and dad's home. One of the three of us does not want to be identified, still to this day, does not want to be identified. And I respect that. And I will not name this person. The other is named in the book. And so she and I were standing there gawking at this extraordinary craft going from the right to the left across the sky. And it was really some distance away from us. If I had to guess, I'd say it's hard in the dark to figure this out, but maybe a quarter mile, could have been further. You know, if the craft was, let's say, 1,000 feet long and it was a mile away, it could look the same if it was a lot smaller craft and a lot closer. So the dimensions and measuring, you know, I can't put it together. But the fact that it did appear, it was exactly at 2 a.m., and it was really a remarkable-looking craft as it floated very slowly through the horizon. And just as it got to the left and was about to disappear, people started waking up in the house. And I'm telling you, this is like they were put asleep, and then they were awakened. And by the time they came out of the house, it was too late. The three of us tried to explain what we had seen. And then pretty immediately after that, there was a hum in the sky above us. We could not determine where it was coming from, but it was coming from above. And again, it was pretty dark, so we couldn't see anything. We didn't see a craft overhead or anything. And not all of us could hear the hum. And it was an interesting thing that as some of us stopped hearing the hum, eventually when all of us stopped hearing the hum, one of the gals with a colleague of mine sat down next to him and held his hand. I don't know what made her do that. And as she held his hand, the two of them could hear the hum. No, none of the rest of us could hear it. Then she let go of his hand, and the hum disappeared. So it was pretty wild.
8: As far as these events, were you on demand, or were you given time and place, and then you would show up and they would happen?
7: This was the only invitation I ever received, and I could not make them happen on demand because I never asked. There was never once did I say, okay, let's make tonight a night for an event. It just never happened. It never even crossed my mind. I think back then I wasn't even sure what I would be inviting, or who I would be inviting, because this was a very slow unfolding story for me. It was event to event to event. I was kind of being tracked by these craft. I'd be driving on the freeway and I would see the craft. And one time my niece and actually Christopher, who I just mentioned, and his friend David, I think maybe just three of us or four of us in two different cars. And I called to the other car to pull over. And this way to show them that we're being tracked. And they saw the craft. And this kind of event was happening time and again. One of the most extraordinary events of this type was when the kids in the neighborhood came over and said, you know, we've never seen a UFO. We're not even sure we believe they exist. I had shown them photographs in books that I had of you. And so one guy that came over and challenged me, and I said, well, look, you could see them if you just meditate, sit quietly, and keep your mind quiet and be open to it. And so lo and behold, that's exactly what they did. This is in a chapter in my book. It's really quite something. I would say in, 8 minutes, I'm still in my house, and they're pounding on my door, screaming, they're here, they're here. And so I run over across the street with them, sit with them, and sure enough, there's 5 stars in the sky. They look like stars. Like, imagine Venus at night, how bright Venus is. That's what it looked like. Imagine 5 of them. And so they got their wish. And so these kinds of events kept occurring. And I think that the bigger story is the divine intervention that occurred. I really think that there is going to be a landing, and I don't know that I'll be involved in the landing, even though that statement as a command was made to me. I don't even know if I'll be alive when and if a landing does occur. And when I talk about a landing, I'm talking about a mass landing where it would be unmistakable, that they would be telegraphing, government could fight them. An intervention, divine presence would step into our world. That's how I see it.
8: Mass landing, messages being sent.
7: Talking speculatively, I don't know that this have received itself, and I think it's in the, I think it's in the tens of thousands. It could be in the hundreds of thousands. Jeremy, it could be in the millions mm-hmm. by now, where people are just too freaked out to talk about it. Like me, it's taken me 40 years to talk about this.
8: Yeah, I just wanted to be clear. That did not come to you through the telepathic
7: No, I was never told that. Okay, but that's my image from everything I've lived through and all the contact that I received sure. and the message. These messages, as this story unfolded for me, I did not feel that they were coming from a craft.
8: But I want to go back to what you said earlier. You were told that you were going to be involved in the creation of a landing base. So it is feasible that there could be a landing of something.
7: Well, it was set. They didn't ask me. You know, there were 12 words in the original telepathic message. And the last part of it was, you will create a landing base. They didn't say, would you like to create a landing base? Would you consider creating a landing base? It was a command. You know, look, I have free will. I don't need to create a landing base. I didn't even know what that meant. To this day, I'm not 100% sure what that meant. Over time, as my own story unfolded through the years and the decades, I felt...
8: Okay, hold that thought. We got to go to break.

0: Considered by most, optimized curcumin is one of the few bioavailable and highly absorbable curcumin products on the market. Hi, I'm Dr. Mitch. Since most chronic diseases have inflammation, our optimized curcumin seems to be a perfect addition to any nutritional program. It makes sense to me that preventing or reducing inflammation is a key component to our overall health. The Mayo Clinic found that curcumin can decrease swelling and inflammation, has antioxidant properties, and research suggests that curcumin can prevent cancer, or at least slow the spread of cancer, and in many instances make chemotherapy more effective. It protects our healthy cells even from radiation. TotalWellness.com, where we help you to look good, feel good, and enjoy total wellness.
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1: Yep. 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
2: Okay.
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1: Nice job.
2: Thanks.

0: I'm Jeremy Scott. Into the paranormal, perhaps our advanced life forms watching and waiting for the moment to make a global appearance. E. Carmen tonight, author of The Voice, A Journey Through the Eyes of Spirit, trying to understand what these entities meant by you will create a landing base. Any more thoughts on that?
1: I believe not all of them, but a good share of them are operating benevolently in our world and are operating under a divine guidance themselves. And that which is higher than them may not show themselves here. So they, perhaps these benevolent extraterrestrials are a representation to a higher order. That's my take on this after these many decades. I could see this interpreted as messiahship. There's a lot of extraterrestrial contactees who themselves have tremendous followers and have created a following that almost makes them look like a messiah. I don't want to create any enemies here, but I do believe there is going to be a leader amongst this extraterrestrial group that is, I think this is a matter of time before it happens, and I think that world events and climatic events are going to determine that, and I think we're on the downside right now.
0: Dr. Carmen, you mentioned any idea for what purpose?
1: Well, I was actually being tracked by both the government and these extraterrestrial, really honestly answer that. They could answer it. So it would only be speculative. I think perhaps they were assessing me as possibly a good contact, perhaps as one of many contacts, and testing me and challenging me and seeing if I could stand up under the pressure. Assuming that there will be a global awareness and mass landing, there will have to be people like me that have had experiences to manage the fear. And, fear is just a disabling human emotion. And if these are truly benevolent extraterrestrials, then we have no
0: communications come to an end, or are they still going on today?
1: The voice that spoke, first of all, the initial invitation, I did not consider that the voice. That was a telepathic invitation from an extraterrestrial. The voice that I refer to in my story, in terms of my own spiritual evolution, and I can't describe it any way other than understanding God, understanding the divinities were given to me that I share in the story, I share in the book, because if it was given to me, it's meant for other people. And this was just remarkable information. Imagine, I don't know how old extraterrestrials go back, but imagine what they know about God and the divine that we don't, right?
0: Yeah, maybe we could learn more from the extraterrestrials than we think we can. More to come. Dr. Richard E. Carmen.
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1: Considered by most, optimized curcumin is one of the few bioavailable and highly absorbable curcumin products on the market. Hi, I'm Dr. Mitch. Since most chronic diseases have inflammation, our optimized curcumin seems to be a perfect addition to any nutritional program. It makes sense to me that preventing or reducing inflammation is a key component to our overall health. The Mayo Clinic found that curcumin can decrease swelling and inflammation, has antioxidant properties, and research suggests that curcumin can prevent cancer, or at least slow the spread of cancer, and in many instances make chemotherapy more effective. It protects our healthy cells even from radiation. 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
2: Hey, this is Brant along with Sherry here. 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Like, yeah, for real, I actually do. Friends ask me about it. I'm like, yes, you should look into this. It's really a great option for a lot of people.
3: That's what I tell people. My experience has been MediShare has been fantastic for me.
2: Yeah.
3: It's so different from health insurance in a lot of great ways, honestly.
2: Yeah, and a lot of people who've switched tell me that. It's the same reaction. They're very, very happy with it, and it gives them peace of mind and saves them a lot of money.
3: I would tell people, look into it.
2: Yep. So really, for reals, if you want to talk to them, they're great to talk to. I think you'll be impressed and happy you looked into it. So you do the phone number. I'm actually tired of doing all the phone numbers.
3: Okay. H-A-R-E 40, 855-SHARE-40.

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11: Get ready, boys and girls, and all you flashback freaks. 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It's what New Orleans loves best, oldies, but not the kind that you can dance to. 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
12: News this hour from Town Hall. I'm Jason Walker. An appeals court ruling that a Trump administration policy illegally banned transgender troops from military service. Partial ruling upholds a 2025 ruling by U.S. District Judge Anna Reyes. Trump administration is tightening visa policies.
13: The Trump administration is scaling back visa processing operations across Africa as part of a broader effort to strengthen immigration enforcement and tighten screening standards. Under a new State Department plan, nearly 50 embassies and consulates that currently process visas will be consolidated into 20 regional hubs. Administration officials say the move will better focus resources, improve vetting, and help prevent visa overstays. The changes will also maintain services for American citizens overseas.
12: Florida is suing OpenAI. Now, the state is alleging deceptive practices and harm to state residents. More on the story now from correspondent Jennifer King.
14: The state of Florida has filed a lawsuit against the makers of ChatGPT, claiming the company deceived users and knowingly unleashed a dangerous product. Florida Attorney General James Uffmeyer.
15: We recently filed a monumental civil lawsuit against Sam Altman and ChatGPT for endangering our kids and deceiving parents into believing that this application is safe for use.
14: In April, Uffmeyer opened a criminal investigation into whether ChatGPT offered advice to the gunman who's charged with killing two people last year at Florida State University. I'm Jennifer King.
12: Well, search teams are now using excavation machinery to recover bodies following a massive explosion from a stored mining area in northeastern Myanmar. The death toll stands now at 43. More on these stories, townhall.com.
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12: Authorities in Hawaii have charged a 36-year-old man with the murder of three people. Here's John Scott with that story.
1: The Hawaii Police Department reports Jacob Daniel Baker has been jailed without bail and is scheduled to appear in court Monday. Police say Baker has been charged with counts of first and second degree murder. Authorities say Baker killed three men in their 60s and 70s. He was arrested after a search of Hawaii's Big Island. Residents of the island's rural Puna community say Baker had been living there in exchange for work, but recently had become threatening. John Scott reporting.
12: Federal judge has agreed to postpone a civil trial over the collapse of Baltimore's Francis Scott Key Bridge after a flurry of last-minute settlements resolved most of those claims. The judge had planned to hear attorneys' opening statements on Monday. Instead, he postponed the proceedings indefinitely to consider more arguments. Breaking news and analysis, townhall.com. He was a Hall of Famer and was considered one of the all-time greats in the history of professional football. Not just a great player, but also later a respected coach and most of all, a gentleman.
17: Raymond Berry, the wide receiver who became the favorite target for Baltimore quarterback Johnny Unitas and later coached the New England Patriots, has died. The Pro Football Hall of Fame says Berry died May 25th. He was 93. Berry was a 20th round draft pick out of SMU who became one of the league's greatest players. He played 13 seasons and caught a then record 631 passes. He played in six Pro Bowls and was inducted into the NFL Hall of Fame in 1973. Berry later coached the Patriots from 84 to 89. They were AFC champions in 1985, but lost to the Bears in the Super Bowl. I'm Mike Hempen.
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1: 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As we continue on what we were saying the end of the last hour about what the extraterrestrials may know, and you were comparing it to what they may know about religion.
2: Yes. I suspect that they know a whole lot more than us, and that religion on our planet has taken us, it has really splintered humanity, has taken us in all these terrible directions where we kill each other over God. You know, my God is better than your God. I think that this has got to come to an end. I think there's no choice for humanity. On February 14th, you had Wajid Hassan on. He was the author of Struggle for World Sanity. Oh. He's a terrific presenter and writer, and it's a great book. I actually came upon his work last year in kind of a strange sort of divine intervention way. It's worth sharing with you. January of 2023, for reasons I can't explain, I ordered on Amazon Contacts with the Gods from Space. It was written by John King, and he was the one who founded the Aetherius Society.
1: Dr. George King.
2: Oh, George King. Yes, yes, yes. Sorry. And he was he wrote a number of books, and so I just sort of randomly picked that book, and it sat on my desk for the entire year till last December. Then I met Wajid through the network of this kind of business, and ordered his book, read his book, and then contacted him, and he wanted to read my book, so I sent him a pre-pub release of my book, and we become what I would acknowledge as spiritual brothers. We're on the same path with the very much crossover of the same information. And so after I read Wajid's book, then I picked up Contact with the Gods from Space, which was written by Sir George King, and find parallel information in that book with my story that had just been released. Sir George King talks about the first time Aetherius contacted him. The year was 1954. That's exactly the year that the being of light appeared to me and picked me up and embraced me. The parallels in that book with my story were remarkable. George King received a message in 1954 in a command. And in the command, it stated, you are to become the voice of interplanetary parliament.
1: Right.
2: Didn't say, would you like to become? It said, you are to become the voice of interplanetary parliament. It's exactly the way, the manner in which I was presented with the telepathic invitation for October 20th, 1985. It ended with, you will create a landing base. So these kinds of parallels were quite unusual. Wajid's book itself, there were many parallels, almost verbatim. He and I were talking, you could take a sentence out of his book and you'll find it in my book. That's how closely parallel we were writing. So getting back to the voice itself, I wanna bring in Greta Woodrow. She was a contactee and a star child of Dr. Andrea Puharich. And Dr. Puharich was a Army physician back in the 40s and had a tremendous interest in parapsychology and the paranormal, and almost undoubtedly had a contract with the government for exploring this telepathy and remote viewing for military purposes. But I knew Dr. Puharich, and we spent a lot of time together. He was based in the East, but he would come out to L.A., and I think he had a home up in Carmel, as I recall. So we spent a lot of time together, and he introduced me to a star child. But before I get, and I go into that in my book, but what I don't go into, worth noting here, is Greta Woodrow, who is also a star child. And by star child, I'm talking about interdimensional ability. And she was being contacted by a distant solar system. Their group is known as Gatai, and they are not human. And they're probably very strange looking, but they were communicating with her, and they were talking about assisting in a landing base. This is one of the first times, other than my own story, that I had heard about a landing base. She was certain that the landing base was going to happen in her lifetime. My fiance at the time, Joe Stone, who's an important part of this story, she and I were doing my North made an appointment to meet with them in her home, and she is the author of On a Slide of Light. Back in 1981, it was published, which I had read, and I was very interested in finding out more information. In that book, she talks about that. I'll actually quote you from the book. We need to trumpet the voice and scribe the pen. Trumpet the voice and scribe the pen. That, in a nutshell, describes exactly what I did in going public with my book, The Voice.
1: Seems like, there are some parallels there, definitely.
2: Right. So when you asked me a little while ago, am I still in contact? That's why I'm bringing this up now, is to make that transition and answer that question. The voice as a spoken telepathic intervention only went on for a couple of years, 85 and somewhere in 87. I no longer heard the voice. What happened is it transitioned into events. And I can describe this best by the Persian poet Rumi, who I love. He's his poetry and prose is just beautiful. One prose that he wrote was, "There is a voice that doesn't use words. Listen." And that perfectly describes the transition that I made from an actual vocal intervention into movement. And I call this movement a nudging, where you feel you're being moved in a direction that you know is right. It's not your conscience that's speaking. It's beyond that. And I really describe it as divine. So that's a long answer to your question. Sure. Is the voice still speaking to me?
1: Right. So the ET contact stopped. You stopped seeing the ships after a couple of years.
2: Yes. After I left Los Angeles, essentially, that sort of direct tracking and contact completely stopped. However, this last year, 2023, was the first year that they have reappeared. And I'm not sure why, but they
1: So how did they reappear to you last year?
2: Oh, well, they're showing themselves to me at night. And at sometime, I think it was maybe May of last year, I was nudged, not a voice, but nudged out of the house to take my camera, pick up my camera, my iPhone camera with the camera in it, and go out in the backyard and video something. And this again is not a voice. Again, it's the voice that doesn't use words. So it's a, you could call it spirit. It's an inner movement. It's something in you telling you which direction to go. And so I grab my phone, I go out in the backyard, and sure enough, I don't even have the video operating yet. I just have my phone in my hand, and from the left, moving to the right, is a craft. And it's very, very low and very close. So I click my phone, and now I got to click on video, then I got to pick it up and get the camera set. And by this moment, it's directly in front of me. This is, like I say, May of last year, right here in Sedona. And I'm finally trying to zoom in and get the right camera angle, and it's right smack in front of me. Maybe, it's hard to tell again, 100 feet. Certainly, I wouldn't have thought it would be more than 200 feet away. And I'm going about, I'm guessing, 100 miles an hour. So all of what I'm describing here is happening very, very quickly. And so I was able to capture it. And it had no wing. I couldn't

0: identify what was keeping it moving, although there was it looked like an electromagnetic field around it. I'd never seen anything like it. And if I was to guess what it might be, it wasn't like a craft that you'd expect a creature to be in or a being. I suspected it was much too small. It was maybe 3 feet long, if that. And it wasn't a craft. It looked more like a drone. But I actually show it on my social media group. Put it up on one of the social platforms, Instagram maybe, or one of the others.
1: So why is the contact now reoccurring after all these years? We'll continue our conversation with Dr. Richard.

0: This is Paranormal News. Something perhaps from space may have landed on a farm in Canada.
1: For a far distance, we thought it was garbage, and then after that, we got closer, and...
0: Gary Sawchuk tells CTV News that he and his son found the wreckage while working out in one of their fields in Saskatchewan. They took the largest piece, weighing about 100 pounds, back home to try to find out what it was.
1: It could be part of a satellite or something that re-entered, because it's all torched.
0: It could be the trunk of a spacecraft belonging to SpaceX that made its way back to Earth, according to Samantha Lawler, associate professor of astronomy at Investigating. George Henry, Paranormal News.
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2: I am Jeremy Scott. Stories of close contact tonight, as told in The Voice, a journey through the eyes of spirit. Our guest tonight is audiologist, scientist, Dr. Richard E. Carman, his website, oraclebooks.com. One of the things that he was mentioning before the break is that there are others. Those numbers are in the hundreds or the thousands or maybe even the millions, right?
3: Well, yes, that's an unknown. But I bet it would take many of us to work together to support each other in that process. Again, assuming that these are benevolent beings. Wajid Hassan, who you had on, you know, with his understanding through Sir George King, is that there will be an emissary that will be the leader in this group and basically will represent, I'm sure, the divine presence that is available to all of us. And if that's accurate, I would say I would welcome that. I think we'd all welcome that.
2: By the way, the Struggle for World Sanity, which is the book he's referring to, is offered as a absolutely free download in the store, paranormalradio.com. Wajid wanted to make sure that that information was available to those who wanted it, believing that it is life-changing. And so it's available there in our store as a free download, The Struggle for World Sanity. Dr. Carman, any other experiences that you can share with us as far as your acquaintances, what sorts of encounters they were having during this time as you were having yours?
3: Well, I can tell you that Christopher, a year before I met him, so that would be 1984, extraterrestrial group reached out to him and his group. I think there were five of them. They were outdoors, and this group spelled the extraterrestrials spelled out the initials of four of the fellas that were standing watching this happen. You can imagine, sort of in a cloud formation, the initials of all four except Christopher were made in the sky, them white, and then suddenly it came out of a cloud in the sky with a flame to represent Christopher. So that is what occurred a year before I met him. And then when we met, immediately when he said he had contact experience, I said, well, me too, and maybe you can help me explain what does "you will create a landing base" mean. So we all have this enigma to figure out, and we're still trying to figure it out.
2: Yeah, something that would be big enough for perhaps multiple ships to land on is what I'm thinking.
3: I don't have a vision of it. I can't figure that out because there's so many ways it could go. I'm not even sure. I mean, where would they initially land? I can't imagine them landing in Washington, D.C., you know?
2: Yeah, and it's not like they're giving us the dimensions so you know how big their craft are, so you can plan accordingly.
3: Exactly. You know, Paul Hellyer, who was the Minister of Defense for Canada for many years, you're familiar with him?
2: Oh, absolutely.
3: Wonderful, wonderful human being. I watched a few of his YouTube. I'm not sure where he gets his information, but he said there are more than 80 species of extraterrestrials in our airspace. Now you start going back to things like communion that Whitley Strieber experienced with the Greys and the horror and the stories you've heard about the Greys. And Joe Stone, who became my wife, did the first phenomenological study on alien abduction back in, I think it was early 90, maybe 90, 91, it was published. She was invited to the MIT conference held by John Mack and his team. Andrea Pritchard and David Pritchard were heading it up. And when you hear the stories of those who have been abducted, it's really concerning because these are not good experiences. Again, mentioning the Walters and the Gulf Breeze incidents, these are horror stories. So, you know, I would take this minute to mention to people that you just have to be really careful in what you're welcoming into your backyard or into your home or into your life. It takes great discernment. And I would not encourage anybody to go out and start waving at the sky and welcoming anything, because you just don't know what you're bringing in until much more is known. My experience is really transformed out of a telepathic voice and eventually into a divine voice. And it moved into, as I mentioned earlier, to a divine presence. And this is available to everybody. All you have to do is open the door, you know, knock, and it will appear. It's a way that the divine speaks by movement. You know, my expertise is audiology, of course, hearing and listening. And ironically, in the metaphysical aspect, which is spiritual, and in the divine moment, you want to be welcoming that inner presence. That's really where it's at, not the outer presence, which is the extraterrestrial. If and when they come, and if there is going to be a landing, it's really going to take an inner presence connecting with the divine for both your protection and your understanding of the process.
2: If there's all these species, 80, as you mentioned there, it's perhaps possible that not all of these have physical bodies. Did you see physical features or not?
3: Oh, well, in terms of direct visual contact, that only happened a couple times, and they were humanoid. Could have been anybody that you're looking at that's human, tall. But this was not in three-dimensional reality that this occurred. This was in, it's very hard to explain. There were three or four times back in 85, 86, 87, only three or four times that I was essentially put to sleep. I knew I was going to fall asleep if I didn't get in bed. So hard during the day, you're going to fall asleep. Something was putting me to sleep. Like I mentioned earlier, like everybody in my house, but the three of us were, or four of us were put to sleep when that mothership appeared. So during those moments, I was able to visually see a presence of what I even have a hard time calling them extraterrestrial. It's really more like a divine presence. And I described that one of those moments in the book. So it's not anything like what, other people have experienced, like, Whitley Strieber and, the Walters in Florida. Their features, I don't even know if they're going to appear in our three-dimensional reality. But something of interest that Dr. Puharich shared with me back in 1985 was that about every 6,000 years, the group that he was in contact with called Spectra, and you might be familiar with the Council of Nine and the Ra group. These are all sort of interlinked. According to him, they appeared about 6,000 years ago. This is, and 6,000, if they come about every 6,000 years and they were here 6,000 years ago, I'm not sure at will or how they do that. And they were able to materialize and dematerialize Dr. Paharaj's presence. And I can tell you that as recently as this afternoon, a dear friend called me and told me of a materialization right in her hand. This happened, I believe it was last night. So these things, these events are occurring now in real time, and it's happening to a lot of people. I know another person that a couple of weeks ago, she's in Cornwall, England. She's a medium, extraordinary, really competent medium. Her name is Sandra Ingham. And while I was talking to her on Zoom, and I was telling her about the book, and in the conversation, she quoted a line directly out of a transmission delivered to me as I was descending Mount Tamalpais in California. Seeing with no eyes and hearing with no ears means something to you. I almost fell off my chair because it was an exact quote from that transmission.
2: Interesting. So in your case, how did you know that these were extraterrestrials? Did they ever identify themselves to you?
3: No. Well, they didn't. They didn't say they were extraterrestrial, but extraterrestrial. One of the things I didn't share with you was to answer your question, was another event on that Palm Springs, October 20th, was a cloud that formed over my mom and dad's house, and the same cloud extended over my sister's home, parents' home, far beyond my sister's home, an enormous cloud, elliptical, and around the entire 2 o'clock in the morning, this did go on into 2 o'clock in the morning, but these are two separate events, but I combined them in the story just to keep the narrative moving. That event occurred at sunset, so we could clearly see the perimeter of the cloud, obviously an artificial cloud, and we watched docking maneuvers, craft after craft, coming, dropping from below the cloud. We knew there must be a mothership or some sort of ship up there that they were docking with.
2: Yeah, ships going in and out of the clouds. We'll continue that after this.
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2: I'm Jeremy Scott, into the paranormal. We'll see you at UFO Fest on Friday down in McMinnville. Hopefully you can join us. 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Basically, wherever you listen to the show currently, you'll be able to hear it. But we hope you can come out and see it in person. Again, Friday, 10 a.m. Pacific at McMinniman's Hotel Oregon in the Paragon Room. It's a free event. Come out and see the speakers, and we're going to have an award-winning lineup as well. And you can learn more about that by going to author of The Voice, A Journey Through the Eyes of Spirit. As we wrap up our conversation with Cloud that has formed over his family's houses, almost as seemingly operating as a portal for these craft to come and go. Continue that one, please.
3: Okay, so this answers your question in terms of how would I know that they're extraterrestrial? Well, I surmise that they're not earthly manufactured craft. And if they were government operated craft, why would they ever do this over our homes? It would make no sense.
2: Yeah, I mean, there's a variety of reasons, but I can get what you're saying there. Dr. Carmen, again, your website, how can folks find out more about you and pick up a copy of the book, please?
3: Oh, well, the book is available at Amazon, both ebook and paperback. And the website has sample pages more than what you find on Amazon. And the website also has testimonials from those who were very involved, some of the witnesses. And I'm trying to get more witnesses to come forward. This is very difficult because some of these people are very well known, internationally known in their area. And for them to speak to this would be very destructive, like it would have been for me 40 years ago. The website is Oracle, meaning the ear, and it's not O-R, it's A-U-R-I-C-L-E, oraclebooks.com.
2: Is there any final words you might have for the audience tonight?
3: Be good, be heartful, show love and compassion to others and yourself, open to the limitless potential of yourself, and become the model of truth as if the whole world depends on you, because it does. That was a lesson that was hard for me to come to, but I did.
2: Sometimes those lessons are hard and they don't come until very, very late in life. But Dr. Carmen, thank you for coming forward and sharing your story. I really give you the props for doing so.
3: Thank you so much for allowing me to share.
2: Absolutely. Dr. Richard E. Carmen, and his links are up, as you might expect, at paranormalradio.com. I mean, there's a lot of possibilities as far as whether or not these are extraterrestrial craft or not. I certainly am a believer that there are extraterrestrial craft that are among the possibilities, but that there are other possibilities as well, which is not supposed to know about. There is also a good portion, I think, that can be other countries, say China, especially when it comes to it being a surveillance balloon or a spy balloon. Russia could be involved in as well. There could be other countries that could be involved. And, of course, this could also be private partnership. We know that there are aerospace companies out there that are privately funded through investors and donors and whatnot. And that could be some of this out there in the skies. Well, Dr. McMinniman's UFO Fest on Friday, friends, and I look forward to doing that, being back out there with you in the flesh. From the cold, dark depths of a secret dungeon somewhere deep in the remote Pacific Northwest, I'm Jeremy Scott. Good night, and God bless.

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7: News this hour from Town Hall. I'm Jason Walker. It is shaping now to be a king-size battle. Florida Attorney General James Uthmeyer says that state is filing a first-in-the-nation suit against OpenAI, alleging deceptive practices and harm to residents from ChatGPT.
8: We're here to announce that we recently filed a monumental civil lawsuit against Sam Altman and ChatGPT for endangering our kids and deceiving parents into believing that this application is safe for use. It's clearly not. People are getting hurt, parents are getting deceived, and they need to pay for it.
7: Artificial intelligence company Anthropic moving toward going public on Wall Street. It is the latest chapter in its rise from a little-known research lab to one of the leading AI companies. Anthropic, currently valued at $965 billion. NVIDIA has unveiled powerful new chips to bring advanced artificial intelligence to Windows laptops and desktops. These super chips will be powering new personal computer models from a number of brands. Britain's economy is under pressure, and some leaders there are quickly pointing the finger at Brexit and voters, but critics say that misses the bigger picture.
9: Conservative analysts note the UK's economic growth since 2017 has roughly matched or exceeded parts of Europe, with Germany lagging behind. They argue stagnation across the region stems from high regulation, costly energy policies, and heavy spending, not Brexit alone, and say recovery may hinge on lower taxes and pro-growth reforms. Ken Lorman reporting.
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7: There are fewer people living on the streets these days in America, Lisa Dwyer reports.
12: A federal report shows a decrease in homelessness in California and nationwide last year, marking the first drop since 2016. The U.S. Department of Housing and Urban Development's annual homelessness report shows a 2.8% decrease in California and a 3.3% decrease nationwide. The Trump administration used the report to promote its policies, including its crackdown on immigration. Activists attribute the decline to funding under former President Joe Biden. I'm Lisa Dwyer.
7: Cruise ship passengers exposed to the Hunt virus are leaving a quarantine facility in Nebraska. They will complete monitoring at home after remaining symptom-free. Breaking news and analysis, townhall.com. Now, doctors are quick to point out that this is not a cure. However, overall, the news is very promising for those who battle pancreatic cancer. Correspondent Donna Warder reports on a new pill.
13: A new study has found that a pill called Darixonrasib is helping people with advanced pancreatic cancer live longer. Researchers at the University of California, Los Angeles, say the drug blocks a mutated protein that fuels tumor growth in more than 90% of pancreatic cancer cases. Dr. Zev Weinberg, who led the study, says the daily pills nearly double survival time, a median of 13.2 months. And with fewer side effects compared to additional chemotherapy. The findings are in the New England Journal of Medicine and were presented Sunday at the American Society for Clinical Oncology meeting in Chicago. I'm Donna Warder.
7: And more on these stories at townhall.com.
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21: Your work's at steel mill, which damn near every day. Leaves for work when the sun comes up, drops a kid to school along the way.
22: I've got a question.
21: Everything you dreamed of, all the treasures that it needs. No wonder Joe's always smiling. He only aims to please.
22: Could we clarify that statement? Let me be your about Plattner, wasn't it? No, I'm not being overly sensitive. I think you intentionally made it sound like that was about me. Right, okay, I got you. I know how we're going to roll into this Tuesday morning. Already frisky because it's June, and now I don't know what it is. It could be the full moon. You know, that was like 3 days ago. 434-882-4217. Blessings of a primary day to you. It's that uniquely American holiday, which the British just celebrate, you know, whenever they feel like it. They're like, you know what? We ought to vote for something. So gather the pub. Here it's a little bit more scheduled and ritualized, but Californians getting ready, bracing. The talk of the early voter turnout in California, and believe it or not, Californians so painful to say, more logical in their early voting than places like Virginia. Just, I mean, I think we're currently voting for stuff that's going to be on the ballot in 2028. And Lord knows the Democrats would have their way if that was the case. But it's primary day. Does Karen Bass survive? Is this all a media creation? Spencer Pratt, all of this will play out for us in four-part harmony. We'll be here first thing in the morning for our friends in Sacramento and San Bernardino tomorrow morning, bright and early. I'll be early, you be bright, and we'll rage against the machine. Is it real? That's the question. Is all of this discussion about Republicans real? And having grown up in New York City and lived through the ascendancy of Rudy Giuliani and watching that happen in real time, I can tell you a couple of things have to happen or have to have already happened in order for this to be as real as you would like it to be. And the first off, can it get so bad that you're being managed by somebody outside of the state? Has your government fallen so badly? In New York, that's how bad it got. That led to the return of Rudolph Giuliani. And, you know, that lasted for a few terms, and then Michael Bloomberg stuck a stake through the heart of conservatives by pretending to be a conservative. Now, there's a guy who was wearing conservatism like a Halloween costume, much as Graham Plattner was accused on CNN of wearing a working class like a cosplay. Meanwhile, on the list of our first things, we have to know what we're talking about today, right? Senate Republicans are going to meet today to discuss the next steps after a continued list of unnamed Republican senators are pushing back against the implementation of a $1.776 billion settlement fund to compensate victims of political retribution and government weaponization. Meanwhile, Iran has suspended negotiations with the United States Monday. Extending the ceasefire and reopening the Strait of Hormuz was on the table, but an Iranian official, apparently they have leaks there as well, told the Washington Post, they don't have a leaker, they just have a news desk in Tehran, I'm sure. They were told by the press secretary that they halted negotiations because of Israel's escalating military actions in Lebanon against Hezbollah. President Trump did say yesterday afternoon that Israel and Hezbollah have agreed to dial back the fighting. He said he spoke with Israeli Prime Minister Benjamin Netanyahu and communicated with the Lebanese militant group through mediators. And they say the president's statement, there will be no Israeli troops going to Beirut. They have already turned back. Meanwhile, the question over who's leading Iran continues as stories have leaked out of Tehran that President Masoud Pezeshkian has moved to resign and sent his letter to Ayatollah Mojtaba Khamenei, as the struggle over who's actually leading the country seems to now be pointing clearly to the Islamic Revolutionary Guard Corps, loyal only to the Committee of Experts and the Ayatollah. Marco Rubio will be in front of the House and Senate committees today as part of the annual budget process, but they're expecting that will turn into a discussion in more abstract about the war and its conducting. And those are just some of the myriad of first things this Tuesday morning.
0: Hi, this is Bud Foster, co-host of Foster and Friends and former Virginia Tech football coach. 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We also support an organ transplant program in conjunction with Duke University Medical Center. For information regarding corporate sponsorship or becoming an individual supporter, log on to our site at lunchpaildefense.com. It's always been important to win, especially when we're helping others.
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0: Pretty sure they were talking about Graham Plantner there. No, no, not sensitive at all. You just kind of lay it out there and make it sound like I'm the guy who's cosplaying the working class. And there's just a little sensitive about that. Been working class my whole life because I've been working. Try to maintain a little class in my life. 434-882-4217. That is our phone number. We will tell you what went on last night. I will give you my analysis of it, faux show. But I want to hear how it's impacting you where you are. At 434-882-4217, primary day. In a bunch of places. I mean, it's not just California. California's getting all the run, but it is also Iowa, Montana, New Jersey, New Mexico, South Dakota, all of that going on today. So it might be fair to even say,
1: tonight's the night we'll make history.
0: All right, you know what? Playing that, it sounds a little bit like fake it till you make it, because sure, there's a lot looking into the jungle primary in California, and there's Karen Bass and Spencer Pratt in Los Angeles. But I mean, for the most part, we're trying to gin up enthusiasm for this, right? I mean, like I said, fake it till you make it is how it has to work sometimes. But we will lay out the other things going on there, including a bigger question, who is running Iran? Of course, it's a question this program asked 2 weeks ago. Who is in charge in Iran? Who are we negotiating with? If supposedly we're in negotiations with somebody, I presume that there is a somebody at the other end of those negotiations, but we don't know. And apparently the president of Iran has resigned. We didn't even know he was alive. It was kind of like that Soviet premier thing. He's got a chest cold. Now we're going to have a state funeral for him. So what happens? Maybe Prezikian actually winds up getting some support in the California gubernatorial primaries. Stay tuned. But here are the first things. Democratic Party indicated in a court filing Monday it is going to appeal the judge's decision last week not to block President Trump's executive order tightening rules on mail-in voting. Trump's executive order directed to compile a list of confirmed U.S. citizens and required the U.S. Postal Service to only deliver mail-in ballots to voters on those lists. Anthropic is going to go public, or at least those are the steps it's taking, submitted a confidential filing with the Securities and Exchange Commission. According to Anthropic, in a brief statement, this gives us the option to go public. They have raised $65 billion in private funding and say the public offering could push their valuation to $965 billion. Secretary of State Marco Rubio is going to face questions from both the House and Senate over Iran, though technically the senator is before the committees to get their latest budget request. I mentioned Masoud Pezeshkian, Iranian president, has reportedly already resigned to the Committee of Experts, and Ayatollah Mojtaba Khamenei. The question remains, who is in charge, the elected government or the Islamic Revolutionary Guard Corps, who is the military arm of the theocracy led by the Ayatollah? CBS anchor Scott Pelley told the new producer of 60 Minutes in a recorded conversation that Barry Weiss, the CBS News chief, is murdering the show and accused the new producer of the program of having just slender qualifications. According to a report in the Status website, said it heard a recording of the meeting. Weiss herself was not present. Trump administration policy illegally has banned transgender troops from military service. The federal appeals court in a divided ruling issued Monday. U.S. Court of Appeals for District of Columbia concluded in support of the civil rights groups that it conflicts with their civil rights. July 8th, are you ready to kick off the next 250 years of life, liberty, and the pursuit of happiness? Join me, Joe Thomas, as we bring you full coverage of Freedom Fest, the world's biggest gathering of free minds. It begins July 8th, live from Caesars Forum in Las Vegas. Founder Mark Skousen, who told us,
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0: Amen to that.
1: Let her know you think about her when you're gone.
0: I mean, don't call human resources. 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
1: And love her like the devil when you get back home.
0: I got to agree with you here as we celebrate Pride Month on First Thing.

0: today, 434-882-4217. Is that what Graham and Mrs. Plattner, and I call her Mrs. Plattner because she does everything but call herself Mrs. Plattner. She'll tell you all about how she's his committed wife and how she's his defender and her, you know, but she doesn't take his name, doesn't go by the name Mrs. Interesting. Let's call it a partnership for now. But Sonny Hostin, a name you don't often hear grace my lips. Sonny Hostin summed it all up for us, and I'll tell you about it in a moment. Because I know, I've seen the ratings, more people will hear me tell you about Sonny Hostin than actually watch Sonny Hostin yesterday. But I think it's illuminative, and I will share it with you in a moment. But our friends at jcsgold.com want to give us an update. I don't know if the public offerings of gold and silver are going to match, at least at the onset, the public offering of Anthropic. But faster than you can misspell Claude, I imagine gold and silver will still be a good investment even after the dust settles and Anthropic has its IPO. James, what do you think?
1: Yeah, that's a whole rabbit hole we could go into for sure. I was actually reading some things on it yesterday, but what I'm more excited about today is that gold and silver are in the green. Gold is up 1%, up $42 to $4,527, which, you know, gold has been bouncing right around this $4,500 level, you know, for the past 2 weeks, and we've jumped up above it here. We'll see if we can hold. Silver is up almost 2% today to $76.17.
0: Yowza. But it's always a good investment because it's not going to have, you know, aside from a percentage here, percentage there, but it's going to be a steady flow, and there's always going to be value in your portfolio, isn't there?
1: That's right. And you don't have to worry about a CEO. You don't have to worry about, you know, a board or, you know, right, decisions they make or any of that stuff.
0: We caught the chief executive officer of gold in the bathroom with, you know, and oh, my gosh, you're done. You know, and that raises another question about this initial public offering of Anthropic. Now, of course, Anthropic famous. They started their AI. And this is the one that's called Claude. You're seeing advertising for it on, at least if you surf to the same social media sites and news sites that I do, there are ads for Claude there. But this is famously the one that jumped the lab and started rewriting its own code, apparently renamed itself Claude, C-L-A-W apostrophe D, and changed its icon to that of a crab, and which apparently is still out there somewhere. There's still this, like, rogue AI perpetrating the internet under the name Claude. And so if you see a crab pop up in an avatar anywhere, stay away from it. But it makes me wonder, If artificial intelligence can do things like that, can it insider trade itself? I mean, really?
1: I would imagine so. It would be great to see if Claude, if that rogue AI, you know, went and started investing in gold and silver.
0: Yeah, there you go. Claude's like, nah, I'm not into AI. I want gold and silver. Well, watch for the email address. It's CLAWD@anthropic.com or something like that. Who knows? But, James, you have a great morning, sir.
1: You too, Joe. Thanks.
0: JCSgold.com. Give them a call. Ask them about all of that at 434-979-COIN after 10 Eastern this morning. It's funny, but it's also serious. I mean, what if an artificial intelligence company, what if they used artificial intelligence to insider trade? I mean, can you put an AI engine in prison like you did Martha Stewart? Because, sure, AI is an inanimate object until we animate it. And that's the difference, is that, you know, once we set it in motion, if we

0: I just saw a question on CNN asking whether or not regular Americans these days think they could drink as much as the Founding Fathers. And then listed what it was that they were pounding down daily at the Federal Convention of 1787. I think we're thinking about this thing the whole wrong way, folks. Bottoms up, mateys. It is a Tuesday. Mike Church Show is live. We are Xing the question of the day.
1: What in the wide, wide world of sports is going on here?
0: Well, I'll tell you.
2: In order to ensure the security and continuing stability, the Republic will be reorganized into the First Galactic Empire.
0: No, you can't!
1: For safety!
0: Go to hell! 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You can also buy me a cup of coffee at mikechurch.com/coffee and drop your comment, question of the day in. And I will be happy to read it on air and answer or comment on it. So they were saying that at the Federal Convention of 1787, the founders were drinking whiskey, Madeira, wine, and plain old craft ale. Which, of course, at that time, all ale would have been craft ale. It's just a little interesting tidbit, because when I saw that, I went out into the bar outside, the hutch that has the booze on it, and looked at my bottle of Elijah Craig. Elijah Craig says, first American bourbon, 1789. So that would have meant that if they were drinking whiskey at the Federal Convention in 1787, it wouldn't have been fine cultivated bourbon. It would have been just American rotgut whiskey. You know, we're doing the Win a Pound of Gold contest. It starts next Monday in earnest, and you'll be able to buy tickets and to win them here on the show for a chance to win the pound of gold, which right now, you know, I was just at the site. You can actually go to the site. You can't buy a ticket on it, but you can see it. And it says, as of right now, hold on, because I just had it open. As of right now, let me just refresh the screen and make sure I get the accurate price. A troy ounce of gold, XAU, is the symbol on the commodity exchange, $4,533.81. That makes a troy pound, which is 12 troy ounces, that makes a troy pound worth $54,405.72. Dude, if you're not interested in a raffle ticket to win that, I truly don't know what to tell you. So, win a pound of gold.com. Tell everybody, you don't have to be a member to win. I hope that you're a member if you win, but you don't have to be. We're just going to run through some headlines here in the monologue as we begin the week of June, or the month of June, which is boring. You know, when you get into it, this is just something to talk about. When you get into a quagmire, how do you get out of a quagmire? It's easy to get into a quagmire. How do you get out of one? That's really the operative question. You know, because the president of the United States, as a matter of fact, if you read your Crusader Chronicle news, Mike Churchill news update, that the Cajun Mama sent out last night, what did I write in? I wrote about Trump's quagmire. As a matter of fact, I'll post this on MikeChurch.com and on the Substack later. In case you're not signed up for the email list, and you should be, MikeChurch.com/email. How is J.D. Vance in the quagmire that is the national debt that has gone up $1 trillion since Trump 2.0 began? How is J.D. Vance going to fix this? I actually asked the question, what, is he going to pull a Superman from Superman 1 or Superman 2? How many of you remember what happened in at the end of Superman 2? Lois Lane gets killed in an avalanche, or is it Superman 1? It might actually be Superman 1. Lois Lane gets killed in an avalanche that is caused by whatever it is that Lex Luthor is trying to do. And Clark Kent slash Superman does not want to lose Lois Lane. And so in a fit of rage, what does he do? This is probably the most innovative piece of time travel fiction up until that time that anyone had ever conceived or had done. Because he actually gave you the method on how to do it. How did he do it? So he started flying around the Earth. So the Earth was orbiting, if you're looking at it, if you're Mike Parrott and you're looking at the painted dish, the flat disc, it's rotating from left to right, as you would view it. So Superman decided to fly around it from right to left and was dragging with him friction and force. And so he got going around the Earth so fast that ultimately he stopped the orbit, or he stopped the rotation on the axis, and then he turned it, it began to rotate backwards. And in the rotating of the Earth backwards, supposedly in the Superman cinematic universe, that turns back the clock. It turns time back. And so then he could go back to the moment for right before Lois Lane fell into the crack in the Earth and got swallowed up by it. He could go back far enough into time and then stop what he was doing somewhere else and go and rescue Lois Lane. Is this how J.D. Vance is going to balance the budget? Because I looked it up just to confirm for last night. I looked it up again, and then went to the Treasury Department and the CBO. The Treasury Department actually says that the budget deficit for this year, by the time you get to September the 30th, which will be the last day of the fiscal year, it will be $2.1 trillion. If nothing changes twixt now and then, and if the bond market continues to scream at Trump and tell him to stop, and the yields continue to go up, it'll be $2.1 trillion. I am old enough to remember. I am old enough to remember when the entire budget wasn't $2 trillion. Now the debt on the budget is $2 trillion. You know, and most people think, or I guess they think, that this does not have an impact on them and that it's just a fictitious number somewhere that Thomas Massie has on some goofy clock that he wears around on his lapel. That is just not the case. As that debt number continues to go up, you can just rest assured that the dollar bills that you have in your purse or your wallet or whatever amount of dollar bills that you have in your checking account or your savings account, as that number is going up, the value or the purchasing power of those dollars that you hold on you is going down. So as this continues to go up, then this purchasing power continues to go down. Meaning that if you're not holding real estate or property or gold or something that is actual tangible and that can withstand that, then you're losing money. We're all losing money as we sit here. The upshot of that is you're losing as you sit here. So what is the proposal to do about that? Well, here's at least one sign that maybe some sanity and humility is returning to 1600 Pennsylvania Avenue. Yesterday, the Department of Injustice withdrew its

request for $1.9 billion. How much was that? $1.9 billion for its American Reparation Slush Fund, because the outrage over it, just the sheer unmitigated gall of even proposing it, should have been enough to turn most people off. I don't care how FAUX, fake Fox News, brain-dead zombie you are. And another sign that maybe some sanity and humility is returning to 1600 Pennsylvania Avenue, supposedly. Now, you and I, we are smart cookies. We know how this actually happened. Seeing that President Trump's approval ratings are the lowest probably in recorded Gallup and other opinion poll history. He's in the 30s. I don't remember anyone being, I don't even remember dear leader, chairman, Mao, blah, blah, or Biden after it was discovered that he basically had a stroke on a debate stage and shouldn't have been running anything outside of the snowball stand at the Shady Acres resort home. Maybe somebody finally went, Mr. President, yeah, that CNN poll where you got 100% approval rating. Yeah, that's fake. It's not real. Actually, CNN just did another one, and even among MAGA people, you're not even in a majority now. You're in the 40s among people that actually voted for you. You're in the 20s for people who didn't. Marry the two together, throw the indies in there, and you're in the mid-30s right now. Your war is less than a quarter of the population approves of it. More than 60% of the population thinks it should end immediately, and it's stupid, wasteful, and counterproductive. Your most tried and true MAGA town Kool-Aid drinking bots are taking on water, trying to figure out how it is that they could survive this. So nothing that you have attempted to do, no matter how you try to spin this, it's just not going your way. And we should probably think about reversing course or change, at least changing course on some of these things. So supposedly there was a phone call. I must admit I am late to the game on this. So Maggie was telling me about it before we went on, and I got a chance to read just a little bit about it. When did this? Well, you know, Zero Hedge has a story about it. When did this call supposedly take place? Was it yesterday? Was it last night? Trump reportedly ripped Netanyahu in phone call, demanded Lebanon truce, saying, "Listen." You're f***ing crazy. I'm saving your ass. You need to stop it. Stop it now, baby. Stop it. I don't care how many Epstein goat pictures you have with me. I don't care. You have to stop it. You're killing me. Axios reports angry call twixt Trump and Netanyahu. Trump has told Netanyahu, you're blanking crazy, while demanding Lebanon truce, saying, I am saving your you-know-what. Trump has announced the shooting will stop in Lebanon after phone calls with both sides. Says Iran talks back on at rapid pace. Now, it was 7 days ago. Today is the seventh day. It was last Tuesday, the day after Memorial Day weekend. We were told, Jared and Steve would come. No, they're negotiating. If they don't, if Oman doesn't, they'll go, if the Oman doesn't go along with it, we'll just have to blow him up. Blow him up. Talks are going well. There's going to be a deal soon. And if Iran doesn't take it, believe me, their military option is on the table. Iran should take it. Riley Gaines still comes in fifth. I won all 7 swing states, by the way. And I got a picture of me in my interview with my daughter-in-law that everyone is raving about. It's 100% approval. A week ago, it was said that the deal was on the table and it was about to, any second now, Marco Rubio said, lying. Well, here it is 7 days later. Yesterday, the Iranians, who believes, this is a true measure of this. Who believes who now? It seems that the rest of the world now trusts the quote

0: drone sites in Iran in response to the Iranians having shot down a U.S. drone over the weekend. Now, how did that happen? Now, if you keep following this, and I hate to keep repeating this, I really do, but if you keep following this, well, wait a minute, how did the Iranians shoot down one of our drones? With what? Spitballs? Remember, they don't have a military. He just repeated it for 2 days. They don't have a military. They have nothing. We've completely destroyed them. They're dead in the water militarily, Laura. Isn't that a nice picture of me? Look at that. Frames the shot so nice, doesn't it? Well, how are they shooting drones down? Iran negotiator Jalibov charges U.S. with breaking the ceasefire, saying, quote, the naval blockade and escalation of war crimes in Lebanon, clear evidence of U.S. noncompliance with the ceasefire. See, the Iranians are basically saying, look, we're not buying this thing. You're not in bed with the Israelis. The Israelis are running your foreign policy. They're running part of most of your government these days now. And if they do something, then it's just the same by proxy. It's the same thing as you doing it. Isn't that interesting that the Iranians and much of the rest of the world now do to us what we have been doing to them, which is guilt by association, by proxy. It's a proxy war. The Iranians are the greatest state sponsor to terrorism. It's a proxy war we keep hearing. Well, is it? So supposedly in this phone call, Trump can be heard yelling at Netanyahu and telling him that you need to stop. Now, I just wonder, was this just high theater? Who leaked it out to the Axios guy? Was that intentional? If I had to poly market bet on this, I would bet that someone in the Trump administration went, leak it. We're going to make sure it's loud enough, so how are we going to do it? I was just wagged the dog on to work, okay? Yeah, I can't just go on The Apprentice and say that Netanyahu is fired. I just can't do it. The Jews will turn on me. I'll lose $100 million. Jared will have to go out and find a job. One of the good people are going to get hurt if I do it. How do we do it? Well, sir, you just have to be heard yelling and just have to, it just means the person that's going to, we're going to let hear it just needs to know that you're yelling at BB. How do I do that? Do I call him a name? I don't want him to call him, accuse me of being an anti-semen. This is obviously something that was leaked out intentionally. Why? Because the ship is taking on water now. And it's starting to sink on a water line. If you're a sailor, you know what I'm talking about. You start taking on water, and if your pumps can't keep up, well, your sailing vessel starts to sink. And it starts to fall below the safe distance that it should be on the water line. Well, it seems to me the Trump regime is way beyond that. So we will talk more about this. I think that also, as my prediction about the Democrat Party is going to come true, which is even though the Republicans are as bad as they have ever been, the Democrats jumped in bed with demons and they're screwed too.
1: Louisiana Radio Network, I'm Jeff Palermo. The 2026 legislative session has ended and a bill that gained headlines early on in the session never made it to the governor's desk, and that is the proposal to name a proposed third Baton Rouge area Mississippi River Bridge after President Trump. The author, Monroe Representative Michael Eccles, says the purpose behind his bill was to coax the Trump administration to give the state a hefty portion of the $3 billion it would cost to build the additional bridge.
2: Designating that Mississippi River Bridge as the President Donald J. Trump Expressway would have opened up a broad conversation with Washington to be able to pull funding down to get this done faster.
1: But Senate President Cameron Henry said the upper chamber did not want to take up road or bridge naming bills. Governor Landry has allowed a bill to become law without his signature that prohibits ceremonial balloon releases. Lieutenant Governor Billy Nungesser supported the legislation and says balloons can cause a multitude of problems.
3: Many of the balloons have had power outages. They end up in streams. It's been responsible for flooding in areas where it's clogged up waterways or drains.
1: LRN.
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0: 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Fact, John Fleming was deputy chief of staff for President Trump, serving several feet away from the Oval Office. Fact, Fleming never lobbied for a foreign country or Big Pharma. 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Fleming opposes it. Fact, Letlow graded F, failure on border security. Fleming, an A. Fact, Fleming opposes carbon sequestration. Letlow voted for it. And Letlow's fiance is a big-time carbon sequestration lobbyist. And that's billions for some global companies and investors. Hiding money, hiding donors, so they can hide Letlow's record. Now, who's the fraud in this election?
1: It's privileges, and no membership privilege is greater to a red, white, and Dude Nation listener than membership in the elite membership club that is the Dude Number. Here's Lee to tell you how to get yours.
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0: Oh, we could use a little Copacabana right now. You know, if you go to the YouTube channel, you can see that there is a video of yours truly. Now, we used to do this during the Corona Doom, and it was very popular on Pride Book. That is, once a week or so, I would go on and I would do a Cooking with the King Dude segment, but I would make a cocktail and then tell the history of how the drink came about. So this Sunday, because I had gone to a Il Ristorante and had had the most wonderful peach bourbon sour concoction that I can ever remember having. I resigned to myself, I am going to go home, and when I have the time, I'm going to figure out how to make a peach bourbon sour. And so I did. So I filmed it, and I put it on YouTube on Sunday, and the people that have tried the recipe are raving about it. It is quite good, but it just kind of reminds you, you know, as you kind of slide into summer, that cool beverages are now coming at a premium. So check that out on the YouTube channel. It's YouTube.com at Real King Dude. Now, where was it? All right, okay, I was talking about the phone call twixt Netanyahu and Trump and who must have or who would have benefited by leaking it out. Well, would Netanyahu benefit from it? No. You can scratch. You could take him off the board. Would the Israelis have benefited from it? No. Would J.D. Vance have benefited from it? No. It's the old qui bono. The thing that I find, and I still just roll this over in my head and marvel about it, probably because I just can't associate. I just don't have the mental capacity, and because I don't think like this, like a demon crap. It's beyond me. I don't have the capacity to understand how one can become and can operate at that level of arrogance and narcissism. And it is. I think it was the second Incredibles movie where the bad guy basically gets Mr. and Mrs. Incredible. Craig T. Nelson plays Mr. Incredible and Holly Hunter plays Mrs. Incredible. There does the voices. Gets the Incredible parents to somehow inhale or ingest this potion that turns them into bad people. And makes them do the opposite of what you would think an Incredible would do. And so the plot of the whole movie is, what the heck has happened to Mom and Dad, and how are we going to stop it? How are we going to undo it? And so one of the kids finally figures out that, wait a minute, they're being controlled by this nefarious bad James Bond movie villain, Incredible movie villain type, and they're able to cut off the flow with the bad juju juice. And the Incredibles go back to being who they are, and then they go and take out the bad guy, and everybody lives happily ever after. Was there someone in the White House that triggered this kind of this potion, and it was, you're getting very, instead of getting, you're getting very sleepy, Mr. President, you're getting very Jewy. You're getting very Jewy. Zion is good. Zion is good. Zion is good. Israel can do no wrong. Very Jewy. Israel. I love Israel. Can do no wrong. Israel can do no wrong. Is this what happened to Trump? I don't think so. I think he wanted to do it. And I think that he thought he was going to become heroic to an entire different set of people. And at the same time, his fan base was just going to go like, oh, it's Trump, he can do whatever he wants. This was the miscalculation, was the pride, was the hubris, was the arrogance, was the haughtiness. that the American people aren't here, we're going to go, yeah, no, you can't just do that. You can't just turn on us like that. And no, we're not going to support you so that we watch our kids and their future have no future. So has someone finally prevailed that, yeah, you need to stop doing that? I don't, maybe, I don't know. The boat is going to sink. And the saving grace of the whole thing, okay, so where I left off the last segment, the saving grace of the whole thing is that the Democrat Party is even worse off. It is so filled with malevolent and malicious souls that it can't get out of its own way. You know, this Spencer Pratt guy, okay, it's a three-way race for mayor of Los Angeles. As a matter of fact, there's a headline at Unheard about this because people are starting to notice that, well, wait a minute. You mean commie Karen Bass, her re-election is actually in jeopardy in the L.A. that she helped destroy and has helped keeping destroyed? You know, this is a land grab. What commie Karen Bass and Gruesome Newsom are doing in California is a land grab. This is the taking by any other name. They're just using the fire that they allowed to be set or instigated to be set to burn all those homes down. They just use the fire as the excuse to take the property. It's some of the most expensive real estate on earth. That strip right there in Malibu. Spencer Pratt, Hollywood troll. His mayoral campaign spurns the old Tinseltown elite. Well, I saw a CNN poll yesterday. And the CNN poll had commie Karen Bass at 31%, Spencer Pratt at 27%, and the other woman that's a Democrat at 23%, which puts Spencer Pratt right within margin of error of commie Karen Bass. Now, okay, in the primary run, it only takes 34%. Typically, you'd need more than this, but you could do it with 34. It only takes 34% of the population of the City of Angels, the former City of Angels, to evict commie Karen Bass and put Spencer Pratt in the mayor's office. Now, I'm not sure how the election actually runs. Because I haven't looked into it. Is this a primary that they're going to go through? I don't see how that would work because he is registered as a Republican. The other two are registered as communists or Democrats. But if it was, let's just say it was a primary, then Pratt only needs to get to the threshold of 34 and then hold Bass at 32, and then the other woman takes the rest, and then it seems to me there would be a runoff then betwixt Bass and Pratt. How does that turn out? I don't know. How bad is it getting in Los Angeles? Is there enough Israeli Jew money, AIPAC money, to keep a pinko commie Karen Bass in power in L.A. so that the land grab confiscation can continue? I don't know. Is there? Are the actual people that live that don't live in Compton and don't live in the places where the mail-in balloting and all that, where the cheating actually goes on? What about the people that live in the places that aren't slums? You know, what was that area that O.J. Simpson lived in? Was it Brentwood or Wentwood? It was Brentwood. There's Beverly Hills. The people live in Beverly Hills want the communism and the confiscation of property and the economic slide doom. You know, there is a thing that's called a doom spiral. As a matter of fact, if you get Jim Collins' Good to Great book in the Dude Gear store at MikeChurch.com, in one of the last chapters of the book, Jim talks about the doom spiral. He calls it a doom loop, and it turns into a doom spiral. And what happens in a doom spiral and a doom loop? Well, the United States is in it. So is the city of Los Angeles, and so does the state of California. Most democracies in the U.S., because they're not Republicans and they don't act Republican any longer, are all in the doom spiral, and the doom loop. So what happens? Well, a series of catastrophic mistakes aren't corrected. And instead, the catastrophic mistakes, instead of being corrected, are, well, no, we just didn't try it correctly. And so the catastrophic mistake stays in place with the elixir, or the repair for it is, well, we're not going to stop the mistake. We're just going to adjust how we're doing it. And so then you put new energy and new capital and a new effort into the previous failure. And of course, because the idea or the thought or the mechanism or the process of the thing that failed, the core of it is still there. It's still going to fail. You're just trying it differently, and it's just going to fail differently. That's a doom loop. And of course, the people responsible aren't going to blame themselves because they have pride and ego, and then that just exacerbates the doom loop. So the doom loop just continues to feed itself, and it continues to get worse and worse and worse. If you want to see a doom loop in operation right now, go. Maggie, what's the website to the debt clock? Is it just usdebtclock.org, I think? If you want to see a doom loop in action, I can show you one. It's usdebtclock.org, right?
1: It's usdebtclock.org.
0: Okay, I thought so. So if we all go to usdebtclock.org right now, that's a doom loop in operation. That's a doom spiral.
1: Classic.
0: Look at your state debt. Is it going up or down? Going up. Debt per citizen going up or down? If we sit here, I wonder how long we have to sit here. You see the number right here that I'm mousing over? Debt per citizen, $3,173. I wonder how long I have to sit here for my debt to go up to $3,174. That's state debt. Look at my local debt number. Everything on this board is a doom loop. It is a doom spiral. So there are some green numbers on here. Federal tax revenue, it says that's going up. So total state revenue says that's going up. Well, I think that's part of the doom loop. I don't want it going up. I want it going down. U.S. gross domestic product says that's going up. Let's go over here to the left-hand side. You look at U.S. national debt. U.S. national debt is increasing. The red numbers are growing. The debt per citizen is $113,974. Folks, 30 years ago, that's a house note. That's a home. Today, that barely buys you a Ford Raptor pickup truck. Debt per taxpayer, $355,963. So I'm a taxpayer, not just a citizen. My debt's actually $355,000. This is a doom loop in real time. Look at the number down here that no one ever talks about. See the unfunded debt interest. U.S. total debt is $108 trillion, $120 billion. This is a doom loop in action here. So anything you want to know, if you go, what's a doom loop? Well, I can do that. That's a doom loop right there. So the Democrat Party is in a doom loop. The Trump administration, it seems to me, if they don't have a wholesale cleaning of house, is in a doom loop. And the federal government of the United States and most of the state governments are also in doom loops or doom spirals, whatever you wish to call them. What does that mean? That means that a revolution is nigh. That means that in order to get out of the loop, you will get out of it. It will come to an end. You can rest assured that that thing won't be spending like that 200 years from now. So the Democrat Party, as I was saying at the end of the last segment, is even worse off than the Republican Party because it has made its case and has jumped in bed with actual demons. And in jumping in bed with actual demons and with just look at their candidates. Who's the nutbag in Maine? What's his name? Platter? The guy that's got a swastika tattooed and was like, well, I was just youthful indiscretion. Youthful indiscretion? If you're a Republican, they already would have millstoned you. So now it comes out that supposedly The dude was having all manner of sexual relations with women that he was working with or working under him. Graham Plattner. And that he was sexting them, and then he was doing whatever it is that you do when you're sexting. I don't know. I've never done it. I did see the video, though, of his ex-wife explaining what it was that she found on his phone and what it was that he was doing. And I just go like this, look, from Swalwell to Plattner to the rest of them, they just are batting for the wrong team. It's a doom loop, it's a doom spiral, and you're not going to get out of it. And anyway, in any event, just a little bit about Spencer Pratt, what's happening out there in L.A. By the way, for those of you listening on 990 AM WGSO and our terrestrial radio network, you know, you can win that gold, too. If you live in New Orleans, you can still buy a ticket, and it only takes one. You can win my pound of gold. And then we could say that a WGSO listener actually won it. How cool would that be? Spencer Pratt first appeared on reality television in 2005 when the precocious 20-year-old executive producer stepped out from behind the cameras of the Princess of the Malibu to become a permanent house guest. Oh, is this how he got started? I genuinely did not know. At the Malibu Mansion, owned by the gray-haired music producer David Foster, thereby enraging the show's old guard authority figure. Quickly, it became clear that the young upstart was quite literally running the show. A few years later, Pratt found himself in front of the cameras again, this time for MTV's docu-soap, The Hills. He eloped to Cabo San Lucas with his inamorata, the rat tail and the scorpion ingesting Heidi Montag, she of the 10 cosmetic surgery. So just, I guess this is just a little kind of a rundown here. The point is not to decry the degraded state of American politics. Railing against reality television politics is so 2020. These days, not a single eyebrow raises when plaid flannel Luke Gulbranson, known for his clueless romantic pursuits on Bravo's Summer House, runs for a congressional seat in Minnesota. Maggie, you know who this Luke Gulbranson character is, or Gulbranson? Summer House. Wasn't that the show that you were watching with Erica Kirk on it? That was something else? I can't keep up with all these smut shows. Or when teen mom Farrah Abraham seeks a spot on the Austin City Council. Just look at the guy with the nuclear codes. True story. It's hardly a revelation that politics has gone Hollywood. The interesting point here is that the leftard Hollywood elite, the long-standing behemoth of the left coast, left-wing electioneering, has been powerless to stop it. The rattling last gasp of L.A.'s political establishment came in 2024 when Oprah and Julia Louis-Dreyfus led the cavalry for Kamala Kakala, Heels Up Harris, whooping and waving proverbial swords over their heads so that George Clooney, Julia Roberts, and Jamie Lee Curtis would know which way to charge. To no avail. Isn't that a fascinating point that the left-hard Hollywood elite poured hundreds of millions of dollars into Kamala Kakala Heels Up Harris's campaign, and it didn't move the needle? Not a centimeter. Pratt delivers a new brand of politics. We talked about this with Magdalene Rose, our political affairs contributor. Call it alt-Hollywood, as his coalition includes none of the previous power brokers of Tinseltown's establishment. Of course, he has his billionaire, the hedge fund tycoon Daniel Loeb, who once purchased a massive stake in Sony Pictures. And he can boast a bona fide Academy Award winner in Brian Grazer, a longstanding backer of California Democrats, including Heels Up Harris. And there's more on this. I'm not going to read the rest of it. In a viral video of the fundraiser held at the Brent Road home, it was Brentwood, home of Pratt's erstwhile foil on Princess of Malibu, David Foster's wife, Catherine McPhee, belted out a version of Simply the Best with new cringe lyrics featuring Pratt. So is Hollywood is about If L.A., the last mayor, Republican mayor of L.A. was Richard Reardon. His last year in office was in 2001. By my count, that's a quarter of a century of single-party, Democrat Party rule over what once was the City of Angels, where people used to aspire to move and to live in. You know, my little brother, dude number two, when he got out of college, when he graduated from Old Dominion University in Virginia and was still hot and heavy, thinking he was going to become the next big thing in acting, and set sail. Dude loaded his car up and loaded up the truck, and he moved to Beverly. But he moved to L.A. And he pursued the dream for about 6 years. And it finally wasn't going to happen, or he didn't think it was going to happen. He finally gave up. But when he moved to L.A., you know, people were kind of, family members and such were kind of jealous. L.A. was Hollywood, was Beverly Hills, was Sunset Boulevard, was beautiful climate, was sunshine all the time, was a roaring, robust economy, cool people, cool things lived there. People thought that the left coast and that Los Angeles and San Diego and the other cities on the mission cities on the coast thought that they were some of the most attractive places in the world, certainly in the United States, to live. What happened, Democrats? What happened, evil? What always happens to good people and to good things? Which is not to say that L.A. was good in the 90s, but certainly better than it is today. Well, how many of the people that were there during the glory days, the 80s, 70s, 80s, and 90s, are still there today? Are their children still there? Because if you want a communist, pinko commie squalor, and a ghetto like commie Karen Bass is going to give you, then which is going to start looking like Havana here pretty soon, well, then certainly that can be delivered if that's what you truly want. The question is that what they truly want? You know, people walking around on the sidewalks having to duck human poop piles that seemingly are now in so many places downtown that people are actually doing online maps of where to avoid the poop. This is not how the story is supposed to end. So, as we wrap this hour up here, seems like there is an awful lot of political and otherwise humble pie that needs to be eaten out there across the amber waves. A failed demographer.

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4: Breaking news this hour from Town Hall. I'm Rich Thomason. This is primary day in a half dozen states, and that includes in California, where there's the governor's race and the closely watched L.A. mayor's contest. Other states with primaries today, Iowa and Montana, New Mexico, New Jersey, and South Dakota. Six people killed in a mass shooting in Muscatine, Iowa.
5: The adult male suspect had left the residence prior to law enforcement's arrival, but was quickly identified as Ryan Willis McFarland, 52 years, Muscatine, Iowa. Officers located McFarland on the Riverfront Trail near the pedestrian bridge. While talking to Ryan Willis McFarland, he took his own life.
4: Muscatine Police Chief Anthony Key says it's believed all of the victims were related to McFarland. A horrific interstate crash, Northern Virginia, allegedly caused by a non-English-speaking bus driver, naturalized U.S. citizen from China.
6: The bus driver accused of causing a chain reaction crash on Interstate 95 in Virginia on May 29th that killed five people has been charged with five counts of involuntary manslaughter and one count of reckless driving. Court records show Jing Sheng Dong of Staten Island, New York, paid a fine after being convicted of speeding in Virginia in 2024, going 73 miles per hour in a 55 zone. He was also cited in Annapolis, Maryland, driving a motor coach 72 miles per hour in a 50 zone. Authorities say Dong was driving the bus from New York to North Carolina when he struck a line of vehicles that slowed down in a work zone. A family of four from Greenfield, Massachusetts, on their way to a wedding were killed, as was a 25-year-old woman from Worcester. I'm Jennifer King.
4: President Trump suggests a U.S.-Iran deal could be just around the corner, perhaps in a week or so. The Dow futures down 196 points. NASDAQ futures off 26. More on these stories at townhall.com.
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8: Couple of rounds of showers and storms, and then yet another round coming down from the North Shore, with a cool front actually making its way south, possibly holding together for the South Shore, too. Later on tonight, the day, we go to a high of 80s to near 90. Overnight, 70s and even some 60s now, with lower humidity on the North Shore. Scattered storms and showers tomorrow. Little less chance Thursday, but back to higher chances, then becoming breezy, too, Friday, Saturday, and Sunday. Ralph Sanji, WGSO.
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1: This is Jeff Cruer with my commentary of the day. So the long political career of Bill Cassidy was ended on Saturday night. Louisiana voters chose two other candidates for the runoff. Bill Cassidy is a rhino, suited for Maine, maybe Massachusetts, but certainly not Louisiana. When he voted to convict President Trump of the bogus J6 charges, Cassidy ended his political career. Despite claiming to support President Trump, Louisiana voters knew it was a joke. Deep down, he hates Trump. He hates MAGA. And now over the next 9 months before he officially leaves, he's going to vote like Susan Collins of Maine and Lisa Murkowski of Alaska. The real Bill Cassidy will be seen by all. He was elected on a phony promise of being a Trump supporter. And now, with the president's help, we can say goodbye. Let's hope Louisiana voters never make a mistake like that again. More info on this and the other hot topics of the day, check out ringsidepolitics.com.
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0: And good morning, Jeff Cruer with you. Happy Tuesday. Welcome aboard Ringside Politics right here on the airwaves with you in the morning, 7 to 9, in the evening, 6 to 7, broadcasting on WGSO, 990 AM, WGSO.com, and on the mobile devices with the WGSO app. We recommend you download for free, ad-free from the Google Play or Apple App Store to listen, call in, check our schedule and social media and more. 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And Jeff, J-E-F-F at WGSO.com is the email address. Mr. Josh handling the controls here this morning. We'll be posting on our podcast page at WGSO.com under Ringside Politics. Links to the clips we're going to share, guest and topic information for your listening enjoyment and for you to share with friends. So check it out if you haven't right there at WGSO.com. So lots of issues we've got prepared for you here this morning. Going to be delving into some great guests. Going to be checking in a little bit later on in the program. So there is a case in the UK named Henry Nowak. Nowak, a young man who was attacked, and police were called. They did nothing. He's a white individual. He was stabbed by a foreigner, I believe of Indian descent. And he cries out for help, saying over and over again, "I can't breathe." Instead of helping him, the police falsely arrest him. And they blame him for being the victim, for being stabbed. So this is body cam footage of the final moments of Henry Nowak's life. After he was stabbed, he was handcuffed by an officer. And the Reform UK and other leaders are saying it's evidence of racist policing against whites in the UK. The murderer was handed a British-style life sentence with a minimum imprisonment of 21 years. Vikram Digwa demands now for the release of police body cam footage from the critical moments grew. And finally, there was a decision earlier this week to publish a fragment of the footage showing just 3 minutes between officers arriving at the scene and the moment one officer realizes stabbing victim Henry Nowak's eyes have stopped moving before abruptly cutting off the video. The officers arrive to find Nowak being held up against a wall and interactions with the killer and members of that killer's family who beat officers to the scene to support him. They hid the murder weapon. So the attitude and tone of the officers was jaded. One officer was seen approaching the victim and asking what his name was before bodily dragging him across the gravel. The young man, 18 years old, repeatedly said, "I've been stabbed." And the officer ignored and said, "You've been stabbed whereabouts? I don't think you have, mate." And then they rolled him over and ordered him to offer up his hands to be cuffed. So they made fun of this guy, this victim. "Where do you think you've been stabbed? In the face?" "He hasn't been stabbed," another officer says. The female police officer responded with sympathy, saying, "I know, but we have to check, don't we?" So the victim was treated like a criminal. And the father of the killer had made remarks saying, "Oh, he pretended to be stabbed," et cetera, et cetera. So now this has become quite the story in the UK, showing racism against white citizens, showing incredibly horrific policing, showing the type of society that they have become. And, you know, the guy was finally arrested. He is a Sikh. And, of course, there's a big Sikh community there in the UK. And certainly the police that were handling this like it was nothing need to be brought up on massive charges as well. So that's a little taste of what Europe has become. A hellhole. 504-556-9696. Here in this country, we got judges that deliver that. The Trump administration has now been blocked from removing over 20 transgender troops. A federal appeals court banned the removal. The appeals court for the District of Columbia Circuit found that the 28 transgender individuals who filed a lawsuit will be, quote, continue to allow to serve while the case proceeds. So no matter whether it's trying to remove transgender members of the military or trying to upgrade Kennedy Center or create an anti-weaponization fund, literally everything is challenged in court. And the left always finds sympathetic judges. 504-556-9696 to join us. The president says the Iranian deal could be reached over the next week after fixing the, quote, Israel Hezbollah glitch. So we'll see. I mean, we've been hearing about this for quite a while, but they're saying negotiations are, quote, back on track. And we'll throw it out there. I mean, do you think this is leading toward peace? This is certainly taking a long time, but hey, peace deals are never easy, are they? So we'll see. Obviously, it could be a little bit longer before this is definitely done. Today in California, voters will be electing a new mayor of L.A., a new governor, and we'll see what happens. Republicans are hopeful there'll be a miracle that their candidates will win. I'm just hoping they get in the runoff because there are a lot of candidates in the governor's race that are close and in the mayor's race. The three candidates in a poll I saw yesterday are pretty bunched together. So, I mean, only one of the candidates, Spencer Pratt, is going to do anything to turn that city around. 504-556-9696. The suspected assassin of Charlie Kirk, Tyler Robinson, his case is going to be made public, according to a judge. So reporters and the public will be allowed to attend a key upcoming hearing for Robinson. A judge refused a defense request to restrict access. And I agree. I think all of this should be public. He was killed in public. He was a public figure. So the trial of the person accused of murdering him should be public. 504-556-9696. Google is to release 32 million mosquitoes in California to, quote, stop disease. We talked about this last night on the program. Insane. Google could become, California could become a testing ground for a Google public health experiment. And that is the sign of the times. So we have these tech giants involved in, you know, lab grown meat, designer ticks, designer mosquitoes. You know, what could go wrong? What could go wrong? Then you've got what is going on in the great state of Texas. This guy, James Tallarico, being exposed as some wacko pastor who's just a crazed leftist. There's no way he's going to win. But on the other side of the country, in Maine, even the ladies on The View are turning on Graham Plattner, the guy with the Nazi tattoo and the sexting, and who's on record abusing vets. The ladies of The View called him racist, a liar, and a homophobe. So this guy is having all kind of trouble. So we got a lot we're into this morning. Love to get your input. Open line on the airways, 504-556-9696. 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

0: Welcome back. Jeff Carrere here. It is Ringside on the Airways. Let's check out some of these clips we've got for you this morning. And start with what is happening in L.A. And just love the boldness and frankness of Spencer Pratt. Let's check out clip number one. He talks about financial problems in his city.
1: Let's talk about the money, because you've been open about some of your struggles financially in the past.
2: I never had $15 billion. I never had struggles. I had choices.
1: But managing money.
2: Let's be clear. My money, not taxpayer money.
1: But $15 billion budget that you will have to manage as elected mayor. I just want to know, for the citizens of Los Angeles, how can they trust you with that $15 billion?
2: I'll tell them this. Right now, we have Mayor Bass. She just spent $400 million to house 1,400 people. I could hire 10 better accountants that I probably have on my phone that can make sure we take $400 million and we don't waste it on 1,400 people. So this idea that I don't have the experience, we live under their failed experience of managing the budget. Councilman Rahman is in charge of this homeless housing complex. Mayor Bass has been failing for 4 years. I'm coming in to stop this. I personally am not going to use a calculator and manage our $15 billion budget. I'm going to bring in people that manage $50 billion, $100 billion, people that know how to do this. My job is to make sure there's no more corruption, no more scamming, auditing, transparency.
1: We have
0: good answer. In this clip, Spencer Pratt discusses the one of the major problems in LA, the massive drug problem, homeless problem. Let's check out clip number two.
2: Los Angeles doesn't have a homeless problem. We have a drug problem. The DEA will tell you that over 90% of the homeless population in LA are hardcore illicit drug users.
3: How many people are using illicit drugs in the homeless community? I would say it's incredibly high.
4: 20%, 30%.
3: Of the overall problem?
4: Yeah.
3: Over 90%.
2: Cartels are operating in the open, forcing addicts to traffic drugs and murdering them when they don't meet their quota. Dogs are being killed by meth heads, and fentanyl addicts test their drugs on these innocent animals. None of my opponents are living in this reality, and all they want is more taxpayer-funded housing. You cannot fix a drug problem with more housing.
5: Spencer Pratt is exactly right. If I would have the easiest job in the world if all I had to do to treat drug addiction was put people in four walls.
0: Right, right.
5: Put them inside and they're cured. Oh my God, we're done here. That is an insanity. And finally, somebody has the huevos to say it out loud.
2: You cannot fix LA's drug problem with street medical teams jamming Narcan up their noses and simply propping them up to overdose again and again and again until these poor souls inevitably die in the streets.
0: 504-556-9696. So that's one state that does it the wrong way. A state that does it the right way is Florida. Here's Ron DeSantis talking about cutting more taxes in Florida. Let's go to clip number three.
6: And if you've got no... income tax, you're cutting property taxes, possibly eliminating them. Where are you getting the money to fund government and everything else, all the other services?
7: Well, so, you know, we're focusing on homestead. Obviously, they tax property that are non-homestead, residential, Airbnb, Canadian snowbirds, commercial. That's a lot of money that they have. And so even if we eliminated homestead revenue entirely, that would just put their budgets back to like 2021, 2022 levels. But we're phasing it in. So it's a very, I think, manageable process. So I don't think you need to, quote, make up. I think they should start figuring out ways to change their spending so that taxpayers benefit. However, in our proposal, because we have surplus at the state level, we are creating a fund that will be able to issue grants to local government. So if you really say, you know, you need help with a fire or sheriff's department or education, we'll have grants that we're going to be able to do that for this period. But what's going to happen is this is going to increase the economic base of all these local areas because people are going to have more money in their pocket. They are going to start getting more revenue from existing taxes without having to add new taxes. And they're going to end up in a very stable situation very shortly. And not even going to need this state money. But What they're not going to be able to do is go from $60 billion in revenue to $83 billion over the next 5 years. We can't afford that to happen. So it really represents a big, I think, benefit.

0: About how to do it right. 504-556-9696. Reporter Savannah Hernandez giving an update on the Carmelo Anthony murder trial. This is an African-American teenager who stabbed to death a white teenager outside a sporting event in the great state of Texas. And he's been raising lots of money on GoFundMe. And his supporters claim that he's being charged because of white supremacy. Let's check out clip number four.
1: This is Savannah Hernandez in front of the Collin County Courthouse in McKinney, Texas for day one of the Carmelo Anthony trial. Now, today and tomorrow is jury selection, and opening arguments for this trial are not until Thursday if the jury can be selected on time. Now, to give you guys an idea of what has already happened so far, this morning you had somebody who was kicked out of the courthouse for trying to film potential jurors, and you already had protesters here on behalf of both Austin Metcalf and Carmelo Anthony, with the protesters for Carmelo Anthony coming out in greater numbers. Now, some quick pointers on this trial. What is not being discussed is whether or not Carmelo Anthony actually murdered Austin Metcalf. He has already admitted to that, stating that he acted in self-defense. But what is being debated is whether or not Carmelo Anthony acted in self-defense or whether he committed murder. Now, interesting caveat as well, because Carmelo Anthony was only 17 years old when the killing occurred, he is ineligible for the death penalty. So even if he is found guilty, the maximum sentence that he's going to get is life in prison. Now, Carmelo Anthony is already facing a first-degree murder charge and was initially held on a $1 million bond that he did petition to get reduced to $250,000. He cited financial difficulties, and a Collin County judge ended up reducing that for him. So he has since been on house arrest and out on bond after being issued that. Now, a lot of the controversy in this case did surround the GoFundMe that was created by Carmelo Anthony's family. Now, the family raised over $500,000, and it was found out that they were living in a home that was almost $1 million. A neighbor alleged that they had bought a new vehicle, and a family spokesperson stated that they were going to be utilizing these funds for security, legal defense, and also for the fight against white supremacy, stating that the criticism, the harassment, and threats that Carmelo Anthony were receiving after the stabbing incident were a direct result of white supremacy and racism in the nation. Now, simultaneously, the Metcalf family was also dealing with quite a bit of harassment and threats as well, and they were swatted three separate times. Just to give you guys a reminder of what happened in the lead up to this case.
0: Now, that's sort of an overview of where things stand in that case, and we'll be closely watching that. Of course, also following what is going on in the Middle East, one of the issues, the stumbling blocks, has been what has happened in Lebanon. Israel has been responding to Hezbollah attacks. Let's check out clip number five.
2: And Hezbollah launched more than 50 rockets into northern Israel as Israeli ground forces push deeper into southern Lebanon. This morning, Israeli Prime Minister Benjamin Netanyahu ordered the IDF to strike the Lebanese capital of Beirut, specifically the Dahya neighborhood, a Hezbollah stronghold. Since that announcement, thousands have fled the area in this part of Beirut in cars and on foot.
3: There will not be a situation where Hezbollah attacks our cities and our citizens and its terror headquarters in Beirut, and the Dahiya remain out of bounds.
2: Iranian officials still trying to tie the situation in Lebanon to a broader agreement with the United States.
0: So hopefully we've got now progress. We shall see. And finally, the great Jordan Peterson, who has been ill, explained life in China. I think we should all take notes. We don't want to go in this direction. Let's check out clip number six.
4: A traffic camera catches you jaywalking in China. Okay, so the digital ID system has you. It has your blood now. It has your genetic code. It has your photograph. It can identify how you walk. So even if you can't see a face, you can be picked up by gait. It will convict you of jaywalking and take money out of your bank account with no intermediating judiciary at all, and show a picture of you to the people in the neighborhood so they know that you have jaywalked, and reduce your social credit score. And if your social credit score falls below a certain level, then you can't buy drinks from a vending machine. You can't play video games. You can't go on a train. You can't get out of your 15-minute city. All that's already in place in China. If a traffic camera...
0: Wow. 504-556-9696. We don't want that here, do we? All right, quick timeout. We'll take care of some business. More Ringside Politics coming your way. We'll be right back.

0: Louisiana Radio Network News, I'm Michelle Southern. The 2026 legislative session is over, but the fallout is not.
1: Political reporter for The Advocate, Tyler Bridges, says teacher pay has yet to be resolved.
2: One thing we don't know yet exactly is where is the governor going to come up with the money for a teacher pay raise?
1: We'll get an answer to that question when Governor Landry holds a press conference on that issue at 10 a.m. And there will be a legal challenge to the congressional map that eliminates a black majority district. Aaron Benedley of the Pelican Institute.
3: It's unfortunate that it just creates a lot of tension and drama and distrust.
1: I'm Jeff Palermo.
0: Hurricane season is officially underway, and Entergy Louisiana Vice President of Customer Service, Nikea Scott, says they are ready.
4: We're always prepared. We do this 365 days a year. We inspect our lines and replace any issues with poles or lines prior to storm season if we see something.
0: She joined state leaders in encouraging residents to be prepared for any potential storm. Louisiana Radio Network.
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6: 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Fleming opposes it. 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Fleming an A. Fact, Fleming opposes carbon sequestration. 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
9: Who dat? 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Say it on Ringside Politics with a Punch. 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
8: All right. We got a lot to get to, and let's get to some phone calls. We are rolling through what's called an open line. So that means any topic I have brought up is fair game. Anything you want to talk about, always approved, welcomed. And we've covered a lot of issues so far. Plenty more we're going to be getting to as well. Let's go to some phone calls right now at 504-556-9696. Our friend from the North Shore, from beautiful Enon, Paul, joining us here this morning. What's happening? Good morning.
10: Oh, good morning, Jeff. I think this weekend I kind of caught you on television. Do you do One America News?
8: No, I have a program on Real America's Voice.
10: I seen it on television, man. I really enjoyed it.
8: Thank you.
10: Yeah. You had a guest on. I think y'all were talking about UFOs and stuff.
8: Yeah. yes.
10: Yeah. Oh, man. Boy, I tell you.
8: Look, that's one of my favorite topics because I find it so interesting. I mean, who knows, right?
10: Well, I tell you what, I've been like that all my life, man, you know? It's just wondering what is exactly out there, you know? And are we alone? I don't think so, you know? I wanted to bring up carbon capture in the state of Louisiana. Exactly what does that pertain to? Because a lot of us Louisianians are in the dark when it comes to that. You know, we haven't been very well schooled on what's the purpose of that.
11: Well, you know, on the left, there is a belief that carbon dioxide is somehow dangerous.
10: Yeah.
11: So they want to take it out of the atmosphere, even though it only comprises a very, very small part of the atmosphere, and pump it underground, sequester it underground. And it is a technology that is relatively new. There's a Q45 tax credit that allows these companies to pursue carbon capture in a way that's financially beneficial to them. If it was just based on regular economics, it wouldn't make any sense and nobody would be doing it. But because they have this tax credit, Big Oil is pushing it here in Louisiana. There's 65 projects. The problem is that when you pump it underground, there could be a leakage. We've had problems with aquifers. We've had problems with all kinds of different environmental impacts. So you got to capture, you got to transport it, you got to sequester it. I don't believe carbon dioxide is anything but positive for the environment. But, you know, the left has created this nonsense. And now you've got Republicans that are pushing this, like here in Louisiana. We've got 65 projects under Governor Landry.
10: And also Landry.
11: Yes, Landry.
10: But I got to tell you, I'm not satisfied with this performance at all.
11: Right. Right. Really, and I understand completely. Yeah, I understand.
10: Now,
11: and
10: you know,
11: I'm not either.
10: Okay, now carbon capture, does that have any relatively thing to do with eminent domain, Jeff?
11: Yes, because what they want to do is say, hey, if there's a carbon capture project that we want and your property is in the way, we can take your property, even though it is benefiting private companies and not the quote-unquote public. Louisiana legislature has set it up whereby, you know, your property can be taken for carbon capture projects. Now, there was a bill this year that would have prevented that. Because you shouldn't allow private companies to take land for whether it be carbon capture or data centers or whatever else. But the legislature voted it down. So your property is in danger of being taken if they want to, you know, create one of these carbon capture projects in your neighborhood. Now, every time that there's been a public rally or any kind of town hall, the vast majority of the people are saying, no, we don't want this in our area. 16
10: no,
11: parishes have already said no to carbon capture. We
10: but
11: want our
10: know,
11: property
10: we
11: rights. We don't want this in our area.
10: I'm glad you explained everything to me because you did it in layman's terms, and I understand it. Every time they introduce this to the public, it's always in legal terminology, you know, or college, you had to be a college graduate to understand. Well, a lot of us was unfortunately able to go to college. You know, it is what it is. And the majority of us who's going to get ripped off is going to be I'm saying not the upper class of people, the lower class.
11: Mm-hmm.
10: Like farmers and all that. I heard about that too, you know. Taking property from farmers in Louisiana. That's a shame. We only have a recall election on Jeff Landry. I'm being honest with you.
11: Well, there is a recall. There is a recall movement that has started. So you can, if you want, contact the group that is doing it and sign the petition if you'd like. So, there's already a recall campaign that has been started. So it's out there.
10: Trump should disengage himself from Julia Letlow and go all in for Mr. Fleming.
11: Well, that would be the right thing to do, but, you know, I think the best scenario for Dr. Fleming would be that he endorses both, you know, that maybe he could say, hey, they're both great candidates. Vote for either one. He doesn't often terminate endorsements. By the way, Paul, the group that is leading the recall on Jeff Landry is called Louisiana Deserves Better. And their website is LouisianaDeservesBetter.com.
10: LouisianaDeservesBetter.com. I got you. Well, my friend, it's been a pleasure speaking to you, you know.
11: Thank you, sir.
10: The state of Louisiana has been duped so many times. And, man, let me tell you, we can't take this one, man. If they're going to steal property from people that legally own property, no.
11: I hear you. Well, we got to stand up to it. We're trying. Right. We're gonna try to keep fighting it. Thank you, sir.
10: Yes, sir.
11: You have a great day. Paul with us from Enon, Louisiana. All right, let's take a brief time out, take care of some business. More Ringside Politics coming your way right here on the airwaves on WGSO, 990 AM, WGSO.com. We'll be right back.

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4: All right. We are going to get back to more of your phone calls. We definitely want to hear from you at 504-556-9696. Got a special guest, Executive Director of the Free Enterprise Project, Steve Malloy, is joining us here on the Ringside Politics Hotline. And Steve, how are you? Good morning.
5: I'm doing great, Jeff. Thanks for having me back.
4: Yeah, welcome back. Give our listeners, if you could, a little bit of an update of what the Free Enterprise Project is all about.
5: Okay, so at the National Center for Public Policy Research, we have this thing called the Free Enterprise Project. And what we do is we have recognized that the political left has captured corporations. They started doing this 40 years ago. Started making substantial progress about 20 years ago, and now in 2026 they have fully captured these big businesses, and they use their control of these businesses, they use their resources and their influence to advance the left's political agenda. And we've seen this through the phenomena of woke corporations, ESG investing, corporate social responsibility. That's what all that stuff means. So at the Free Enterprise Project, as shareholders, we try to push back through shareholder proposals and other engagement with the company. We want to get these companies back to neutral. Nobel Prize-winning economist Milton Friedman said that the social responsibility of a business is to increase its profits. Businesses are not governments. They're not charities. And they're not activist groups. They're just businesses. They're society's wealth creation machines. And so we want to get companies back there. Not, to the point where they are now, where they're just pushing social agendas.
4: Right. So, I mean, it took decades to get to where we are, and it's not going to change overnight, is it?
5: No. No, well, you know, a phenomenon on the right is people think, is conservatives think that, you know, we can defeat the left and they're just going to go away. No, they're like a cancer. They're just not, they're not going away. They are here for good. They are here to push their agenda. They do it, you know, whereas conservatives go to work to earn a living, to support their family, you know, do the best they can for their family, create wealth. Leftists go to work to advance their social agenda. And that's just the way it is. And so we're going to be in this battle for a long time.
4: So I'm glad you're out there fighting, and basically I think you're representing most shareholders out there. I don't think most shareholders want their corporations, their investments to be going in a left wing direction. It's not good for business.
5: No, but you know, and it's a funny phenomenon because when we get to these shareholder votes, you know, we'll often win a large, you know, a majority of the individual shareholders who own stock, but it's the institutions that support management, and that's the reason our proposals don't succeed, because the institutions have also been captured. Like, think BlackRock, State Street, Vanguard, these huge investment fund managers. They're all leftists. You know, Larry Fink, chairman of BlackRock, he thinks that Communist China is a great place to do business because totalitarianism provides certainty for business. It's crazy.
4: So, you know, they try to pretend that they're not that liberal, that, you know, they're reasonable, they can work with conservatives. Is that true?
5: No. No. No. You know, companies generally just put politics aside for a second. They generally just want to do what they want to do and make money. That's fine. Okay, we're all for that. That's actually where we want them to be. But they have been hijacked by political activists. And in fact, corporate management, they're now political activists. And so when they want to be left alone, well, I'm sorry, we can't do that because we cannot allow the left to control our wealth creation machines and then to use their resources to advance their agenda. So a lot of the stuff may seem sort of counterintuitive, but it's because the left has captured these things, and we've got to do something to get them back.
4: So what is it going to take to get them back, Steve?
5: Well, it's going to take a lot more you know, shareholder activism, a lot more awareness. We just have to keep at them. We have to, you know, although the Trump administration has done a lot of good against ESG investing, there's still a long ways to go. You know, like big tech guys, you know, they're in the White House lobbying all the time. All these big companies, it's what I described before. I mean, if you control these companies, you control their resources, and you can lobby for what you want inside the White House. And, you know, for better or worse, President Trump is susceptible to that kind of lobbying. You know, at the Securities and Exchange Commission, although it's run by the Trump administration, you know, they kind of don't understand where we're at. They think that, you know, companies should just be allowed to do business, and normally that's fine, but except that the left has captured these companies now, and the left has captured these companies to advance their agenda, so we can't just leave them alone. So we need more cooperation from the government. We need more awareness among shareholders. I mean, there are some seriously bad things going on out there right now. Yeah, it's sort of below the radar. Media doesn't talk about it. The media doesn't talk about this stuff because, you know, business reporters, if they report, you know, adversely to a company, they'll lose access. You know, the whole system is a little corrupt right now. As it's this runaway train, and you know, we've just got to get out there and let people know and get the Trump administration to go beyond just, you know, the ESG investment managers and focus on the companies and, you know, make them, let's get them back to neutral.
4: Let's talk about the Trump administration a little bit. I mean, it seems to me, and correct me if I'm wrong, that these titans of industry have great access to President Trump. And pretty much get away with whatever they want to get away with. I mean, it does seem like there's a very, very sympathetic ear toward, you know, the desires of high tech, big business.
5: Yeah.
4: I mean, just look at these AI companies. I mean, is there any pushback and what they want to do?
5: No. President Trump has been completely dazzled by these people. There's, you know, the AI controversy, and there's two sides to that. But, you know, President Trump only hears from one side. Another issue is H-1B visas. You know, President Trump wants to want, because big tech wants them, President Trump wants more H-1B visas. These are where the foreign workers come in and undercut American workers. And I'm sorry that, you know, that we can't have that. We can't be importing Indians because Indian tech workers because they'll work for less than Americans. We can't be importing Chinese nationals as workers. Not only will they earn less than American workers, but they're essentially spies for China. And yet President Trump wants more H-1B visas, especially for Chinese workers. And big tech likes it because, you know, they save a lot of money, right? They pay foreign workers 25% or more less. And they have these people as indentured servants because if a company brings you, you're stuck with that company. So, I mean, this is a problem. We've been telling kids for years to learn to code, to get into a STEM program in college. But then there are these foreign kids that come in, and the companies hire the foreign kid because he works for less. We're not going to make America great again with foreign.
4: Well,
5: workers.
4: I mean, that's not putting America first, is it? I mean,
5: no, it's not.
4: I don't understand him on a lot of issues. I mean, I'm generally supportive. I'm overall supportive. But I mean, there's some issues where he's just flat out wrong. What about the 600,000 Chinese students he wants to allow in here? Those are spies, are they not? I mean, tell me that they're not spies.
5: No, that's exactly it. All Chinese nationals, I would just assume, are spies at this point. I mean, we are, you know, our country is so dependent on China right now. We are so penetrated with Chinese influencers and Chinese spies. We're really at a dangerous point, and President Trump has kind of lost sight of that because, you know, big tech doesn't really care. Wall Street doesn't really care. Wall Street is very much invested in China. So, you know, they have kind of diffused that issue with China, but, you know, for the rest of us, it's a very serious issue. We are very much at China's mercy. We just don't realize. I mean, you saw the last when President Trump went to China. I mean, that was just, you know, from my perspective, a disastrous meeting.
4: Steve? Were we supposed to stand up to China? I mean, hold them accountable? I mean, what was that?
5: Yeah, it's always hard to tell. I mean, I love President Trump, but sometimes, you know, his deal making, you can't cut a deal with people that want to cut your throat. Okay, so, you know, businesses for years tried to cut deals with green groups. You can't do that. They just want to cut your throat, and they're never going to cut a deal that they're going to live up to. And it's the same with the Chinese and even the Iranians. You know, there's all this talk about, you know, cutting a deal. We don't need a deal. We need to surrender.
4: Okay,
5: that's what,
4: right.
5: You know, that's what he's looking
4: right.
5: for. With China cutting a deal, I mean, China, you know, China's strategy, they don't want to go to war with us because wars are messy. You never know how they're going to turn out. Their strategy is, you know, if you ever saw Enter the Dragon, Bruce Lee articulated this, fighting without fighting. And how do you fight without fighting? Well, you become the supplier of key materials, which China is our key supplier now for, you know, technology, chips, antibiotics, I mean, you name it. We depend on communist China and rare earth minerals, for example. We can't have technology without rare earth minerals, and 90% of them are processed in communist China. So, and President Trump just seems kind of oblivious to this because big tech is whispering in his ear, well, you know, we need more Chinese here. Wall Street is doing the same thing. So we got to push back against all that.
4: I mean, do we have any supporters in Congress? I mean, is there anybody really, you know, besides your group, I mean, really pushing the other side? I mean, do we have leaders that are stepping up?
5: There's the Freedom Caucus, and there are other Republicans, and maybe even a couple Democrats, but largely Wall Street and Big Tech owns all these people. I mean, Wall Street and Big Tech, how much money do they have? An incredible amount. Right?
4: Brilliant.
5: Incredible that they own all these people.
4: Right. Well, Steve, I appreciate the update. Listen, I just value the work you're doing and the Free Enterprise Project. We need to keep plugging away, keep doing it. Where can people get more information?
5: Well, freeenterpriseproject.org, nationalcenter.org, and you can follow me on X at Junk Science.
4: Steve, we'll do it again soon. Thanks so much. Steve Molloy with us, executive director of the Free Enterprise Project, part of our great team at the National Center for Public Policy Research. All right. 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More Ringside Politics coming your way. 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
7: Breaking news this hour from Town Hall. I'm Rich Thomason. President Trump remains optimistic about prospects for a U.S.-Iran deal. He says it could come quickly, perhaps in a week. Ukrainian civilians have endured another massive assault by Russia. A missile and drone barrage left at least 17 people dead, dozens wounded.
8: Elias Farias, a 47-year-old Kyiv civil engineer, describes the scale of the attack.
9: It was terrible. One of the worst I have experienced.
8: While another Kyiv resident, Irania Salikova, tells the AP, "We heard several explosions. Several neighbors ran out into the yard with children with bags running to shelters. I don't know how many people, but several were injured in this attack, which happened near our house. Our window was broken and a cobblestone flew into the children's room." I'm Charles de Ledesma.
7: Florida's new congressional redistricting map will stay. An appeals court has rejected a Democrat lawsuit against the map, upholding a trial court's previous ruling. On social media, Governor Ron DeSantis writes, "Get ready for November." Turmoil rocks CBS Television signature news magazine.
10: Last week, CBS fired 60 Minutes executive producer Tanya Simon and correspondent Sharon Alfonsi and Cecilia Vega. At a meeting to start the week, a longtime anchor spoke up.
11: "I'm Scott Pelley."
10: According to a detailed report on the Status website, Pelley said CBS News head Barry Weiss is murdering the show and accused Simon's replacement as executive producer Nick Bilton of having slender qualifications for the job. The report says Weiss was not at the meeting. Bilton insisted Weiss does love CBS News and 60 Minutes. Pelley countered by saying she was brought in to kill it, and she's doing exactly that. I'm Ed Donahue.
7: Watching Wall Street, the Dow futures down 228 points. NASDAQ futures off 17. More on these stories at townhall.com.
12: Couple of rounds of showers and storms, and then yet another round coming down from the North Shore, with a cool front actually making its way south, possibly holding together for the South Shore too. Later on tonight, the day, we go to a high of 80s to near 90. Overnight, 70s and even some 60s now, with lower humidity on the North Shore. Scattered storms and showers tomorrow. Little less chance Thursday, but back to higher chances, then becoming breezy too, Friday, Saturday, and Sunday. Ralph Sanji, WGSO.
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0: Welcome, hour number two kicking off, and a big thank you to Steve Malloy for his work at the Free Enterprise Project, and certainly enjoy having him on. All right, we're going to shift gears and open up our phone line, so any topic you want to address, fair game, at 504-556-9696. 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Michelle Hurst is joining us on the airwaves. Hey, Michelle, good morning. Welcome.
1: Hey, good morning, Jeff. Happy Tuesday.
0: Happy Tuesday. So, Michelle, what's the latest? How's St. Tammany Parish? How's the school board?
1: Different. There's always something going on over there. This week we've got the school board and stuff, my meeting, and I was able to get five things on the agenda this month. So I've got a policy that I'm coming up with to basically just regurgitate the law that we've got going on, because right now that we only have one attorney representing both the administration and the school board, and the law states that we can have two. You know, we can have an attorney representing the administration and an attorney representing the school board, because right now I feel it's kind of a conflict of interest to have one attorney. So I'm just basically repeating what the law states. So I would like our DA to represent the board and basically meetings, you know, open law, you know, Robert's rules, policies, things like that, because I just feel that when I try to bring a policy up, I just feel like I hit a wall sometimes. So I think it would be nice to have an attorney representing the board, instead of, you know, one representing both, if that makes sense.
0: Right.
1: You know, and then I'm also bringing up a policy for transparency with public records. Because I don't know if some people know, but the whole fiasco with one of our board members, Brandon Harrell, saying go blank yourselves, and that whole fiasco, are you familiar with that, Jeff?
0: No, not really.
1: Yeah, so we had a couple of weeks ago when we were voting in our CBA, our collective bargaining agreement with our teachers union. It was coming up because we had extended it for 2 years, and so now we're extending it for 1 year. And usually every time, you know, we have a big old thing, and so I really fought hard for it to be extended for 2 years. And then this time it was, you know, to renew it for the 1 year. Well, Brandon Harrell does have a history of not wanting, you know, the teachers union, like several other board members don't. And, well, he was upset because he said that we didn't have enough notice about the renewal being voted on. And he made it well known a couple of times during that board meeting, which we had ample time to know about the renewal. And so when we all voted, it was a unanimous vote to renew it. And when everybody was up cheering, he had a hot mic moment. And he said, go F yourself. F yourselves.
0: To who?
1: On it.
0: To who?
1: It was open mic. So
0: to everyone?
1: Okay. Who he said it to, yeah. It was everyone, because it was a hot mic, and that's what he said. And it was clear as day while everybody was cheering. And, yeah. And so, and then he also kind of leaned over.
0: And this is a school board member, Michelle? This is one of your fellow members?
1: A school board, yes. This is a school board member during a school board meeting. And everything. And so we live stream all of our meetings, so you can go back on YouTube and listen to it. And so it was caught. And so our employees obviously are, like, you know, stunned about the whole situation. And no one really realized it because we were all, you know, cheering. I was the only school board member, obviously, that was very happy about it. I was the only one clapping. So people that were watching it caught it, and, you know, they were like, oh my God, what's, you know, this is horrible, we're having a happy moment, and he's saying that to employees. So it became a huge thing over here, no apology was said, nothing was done, da-da-da-da. Well, we decide, you know, because of the pushback that President Martin decided, let's have, you know, a censor to censor him meeting, you know, a special meeting for it. Again, he still had not come out publicly to apologize. And so we have a censure meeting. And so she had given him time. Now, I think it was like maybe 2 or 3 weeks had passed. And it was a week before the next board meeting. And so, though, by this time, though, a couple of days or so after that happened, Brandon had called Meredith, who's in charge of Channel 13, to go ahead and edit that out of our public records off of YouTube. And so they took it out of the video.
0: Uh-huh.
1: And so then we had a censure meeting. Amanda said, Brandon, do you have anything to say, you know, before this resolution to censure him? And so he apologized. He said, you know, I'm so sorry, da da da da da. But I was very frustrated at everything, you know, da da da da da.
0: Right.
1: So anyway, she decided to pull the resolution to censure him. I was very upset about that. So I said, no, let's not. Let's put it back. Well, I was voted down to put it back on the resolution. So the board members decided that he did not deserve it. Well, anyway, I am very upset about the transparency of keeping public records the way they should be in editing the video. And so I have come with a policy this month to say that we should not edit public records and should not edit videos on our YouTube channel. And so they are coming back at me saying it's an FCC regulation. And because, you know, kids watch the videos or whatever, because we're, you know, school board, a public entity. And then I said, well, if that's the case, then if you're going to mute or edit, then you should put some type of disclaimer that it is and that the public should know. Because to me, that's misleading
0: right.
1: the public.
0: They should know if it's been edited, okay?
1: Correct. So there's nothing
0: right.
1: on there. And so that's basically what I'm trying to do. And, I got pushback on that, as usual.
0: Right.
1: And so, but I got a second, and so I'm doing that. So those are two of my things. And then I'm also getting on there. You'll love this one too, Jeff, that if a student cheats, we have policy in our handbook that if a student cheats, that a teacher can give a reassignment for that student to get full credit.
0: Oh, really? Okay.
1: Yeah. So I'm trying to, I can't change the handbook because I was on the discipline committee and they voted for it to not change. So what I'm trying to do now is to create, to change the policy on the grading system in the pupil progression plan to where, because you're really not supposed to have grades used as a reward or a discipline action. Right now, it's under a discipline action, which is not good,
0: right.
1: according to our code.
0: Right.
1: So I'm trying to actually move it to a grading system to where a teacher can give either a zero or a lower grade, but cannot allow full credit. Because I don't think that's fair
0: wow.
1: for the students that, you know, work
0: right.
1: hard. So
0: it
1: that's what I'm working towards.
0: Right. Okay.
1: Right. And then, yeah. And then I also have a veterans resolution, you know, for to have, you know, to retire the flag for Veterans Day, you know, and that all of our flags get changed out annually on
0: right.
1: Veterans Day so they don't get tattered and that. So I've got a lot of stuff
0: right.
1: going on. Yeah.
0: Wow. When is the meeting?
1: This Thursday, 6 o'clock.
0: Okay.
1: And in Slidell. Yeah, and in Slidell over at Brooks
0: Center. Now, before we have to go to break, another hot story on the North Shore involves a sheriff and a confrontation at Keith Young Steakhouse with a I guess, a social media influencer who had been critical of him. So the guy said he'd been beaten up and went to the hospital, and, you know, the AG is now investigating. What do you make of this story?
1: Well, I mean, honestly, I don't want to say too much because that dude, Bobby, will come after me. And because he comes after just anybody ruthlessly. And so I'll just say I don't think it was unprovoked.
0: But
1: I can't imagine Randy going in there just la-di-da-di-da and, oh, let me just boop. You know, I mean, it's a very sad situation, you know, because he's been after Randy for a very long time.
0: This individual? Okay.
1: Oh, yeah.
0: Well,
1: it's
0: just, it is an embarrassment for the parish. I mean, you would agree with that, right? That you've got now.
1: Well, I mean, it doesn't look good, but I mean, you know, St. Scammony is, you know, we've got so many things going on right now, you know, that, I mean, you just take 5 seconds and Google, you know, St. Tammany, and we've got, you know, all kind of stuff going on. But like I said, this guy just goes after everybody ruthlessly. So no.
0: So it's just
1: a shame. And just anybody. You don't even have to be a public official.
0: All I know is a lot of people have raised questions about the behavior of the sheriff, and I want to have him on to see if he'll address some of these complaints that people have. But obviously, there are two sides to it, as you say. So, you know,
1: we'll see. Definitely two sides.
0: We'll see if the investigation now goes forward from the Attorney General. But you called it St. Scammony. I think a lot of people, and I lived over there 20 years, and I was appalled by what I saw. I mean, I think a lot of people think, oh, you know, this is this good government paradise, and, you know, we got low taxes and efficiency and great services. And then I think you see what happens over there, and there's just flat-out corruption everywhere. So, I mean, it's really disappointing.
1: There's corruption in corners that you didn't even know we had corners.
0: Yeah, right. All right, we're up against it. Michelle Hurst is with us. Jeff Carrere here. Drinks out on the airways, 504-556-9696. Let's get our break in. We'll come back, open up our phone lines. We'll be right back.
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0: We've been talking about St. Tammany and the school board and, of course, everything going on over there. But any topic you want to address is fair game at 504-556-9696. Let's welcome our friend Matthew with us here this morning. Hey, Matthew. Good morning. Welcome.
1: Hey, good morning.
2: Good morning. Good morning, Jeff. Good morning, Michelle. So everybody's heard of that famous oyster fisherman from Maine called Graham Blattner, right?
0: Well, yeah.
1: No.
2: Liz Wheeler did a deep dive into the Blattner campaign and, coincidentally, the Mondami mayorship. And it turns out there's a central figure behind both of those named Morris Katz, who, according to his Wikipedia page, is a political consultant. He's actually Graham Blattner's campaign manager. He's also an author of a children's book. Several children's books, one of them called A Complete Guide to Puberty, all the questions that you wanted to want to know but were afraid to ask, a book written for children. And it's got a, basically it's a guide, a how-to manual for deviant sex.
0: Who is this, Matthew, repeat the name, I couldn't hear you. What was that
2: Morris
0: again?
2: Morris Katz.
0: Never heard of him. Okay. Okay.
2: Yeah, you wouldn't be likely to have heard of him. Because, one, you don't buy many children's books. But, nonetheless, this book has found its way into public school libraries all over the country, or into public libraries, which I guess, you know, freedom of speech and all, it's okay to be in public libraries, but school teachers have been taking these books and using them in their science classes. Which brings me to another problem. One of the biggest communist organizations in the country is the teachers union. And I'm like, well, what do we do about that? Because they're just packed full of Marxists.
0: Okay. Matthew, you started off by talking about Graham Blattner, and this is the guy running for Senate in Maine.
2: Right.
0: Michelle, you said you had never heard of him?
1: Yeah, no, and then he starts talking about a fisherman and then the children's book series. I'm very confused.
0: Right, okay, so let's focus, and Matthew, thank you for your call. Let's focus on this guy, Graham Blattner. This is a guy who is, you know, the Democrat nominee running against Susan Collins. He's the guy with the Nazi tattoo. You know, he's got a lot of...
1: Oh, okay. I didn't know that was his name. Okay, I know Nazi tattoo
0: guy.
1: Yeah.
0: And then he's got like a sexting scandal. He was like sexting women.
1: Right.
0: He's married and six women, I think. And he's also denigrated.

0: enthusiastically, that's for sure. So this guy's a real
1: winner.
0: I mean, and even some Democrats are saying it's a bridge too far. But of course, Bernie Sanders loves the guy. So, you know.
1: Ah, well.
0: Anyway. So that's the Democrat scandal of the week. And then you've got, of course, this guy, James Tallarico. Have you been following this guy who's running in Texas? I mean, he's claiming that God is non-binary and that, you know, there's nothing in the Bible against abortion. And, I mean, this guy is another fruitcake. I mean, just...
1: He even looks like it. Isn't he like tall and lanky or something? And just, he looks like he's on drugs all the time. It's like,
0: I mean, he comes across as like phony, totally phony to me. I mean, I don't think anything authentic about the guy. And Ken Paxton, the good thing is Ken Paxton destroyed Rhino John Cornyn. And, you know, he's going to be the next senator. I mean, I have no doubt Paxton's going to win.
1: Yeah.
0: In Texas. Yeah. So now, which brings us to Louisiana. And of course, we've got Julia Letlow, and, you know, she's been collecting endorsements. 40 members of the legislature endorsed her, a lot of Republicans. And, you know, I'm thinking, is it just because of President Trump? I mean, what else in her background is encouraging people to endorse her? Do you know?
1: I have no idea, but it does make me wonder about Republicans.
0: All right. We'll try to get our connection fixed. Hey, let's get our break in. We'll come back with more right here on Ringside on WGS Show, 990 AM, WGSShow.com. 504-556-9696 to join us. We'll be right back.

0: Louisiana Radio Network News, I'm Michelle Southern. The legislative session came to an end Monday after lawmakers passed a $47 billion budget. Members say money's been allocated to attract private industry, improve roads, and continue to invest in K-12 education. Not included were teacher pay raises and money to fund the School Choice Voucher Program, which Aaron Bendeley of the Pelican Institute says is disappointing.
1: Not being able to fund a teacher pay raise or the School Choice Gator Program, concerning to a lot of people when they're seeing so much money being spent across the board on different things.
0: Governor Landry will address the teacher pay raise issue during a 10 a.m. news conference. The other big story out of this session was the redrawing of the congressional map that eliminates a majority black district. The Advocate's political reporter, Tyler Bridges, says Democratic Congressman Cleo Fields came away from this session with some significant setbacks.
2: Cleo Fields' seat is being sacrificed to create a safe Republican seat in the Baton Rouge area.
0: The map approved by the Republican-led legislature is expected to be challenged in court. LRN.
3: I'm John Fleming, and I authorized and paid for this ad.
4: 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Fleming opposes it. 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Fleming an A. Fact, Fleming opposes carbon sequestration. 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
8: We're back. And we were in the midst of talking to Michelle Hurstis, and we lost connection there. So, Michelle, I wanted to give a chance to finish your point about Julia Letlow.
9: Yeah. Sorry about that. It hung up. It just went, and then boop. So I don't know what happened.
8: Right.
9: No, I was just basically saying, you know, we have to rethink about these Republicans that are giving their endorsement to her because, you know, obviously you can see what her record is, you know, voting record. So yet again, and I know I've said this a million times, you know, we have to look at the values and their record and not the name, you know, so
8: right.
9: Why are they just like you asked? So I have to look at who are these Republicans endorsing her. And then I have to look and see, you know, are they keeping up with the values that I want? You know, if they're not going to endorse the people that I to keep my values, then are they the people that I want to keep in office?
8: It just seems like, you know, we don't have too many conservative fighters in Baton Rouge, that's for sure. I mean, I don't know. I mean, the session's ended. I mean, any thoughts about the session that just concluded yesterday?
9: No, not really. I do like the, what is it, the teacher Service Act or Teacher Save Act or something like that that they're talking about right now to help teachers, you know, with the bullying and the violent students. That I'm actually happy about, although it doesn't cover special ed students or anything that I like. I'm a little leery, though, about the whole teacher raise thing that they're talking about. Because from what I'm hearing, they're not actually going to find the money. They're going to possibly take the money from the MFP, which they're just taking the money from our money that they already give us for students. So they're robbing Peter to pay Paul. So how is that actually giving teachers a raise when they're actually going to take the money from the money that they already give us, which they haven't given us more money for students in like decades?
8: Right. So, yeah, they had to scramble after the amendment went down to defeat, and I guess that's what they came up with. So, you know,
9: actually taking away money from public schools.
8: Right. So that'll be interesting to see what happens there, and I understand your concern about that. And then, of course, you got the congressional district that was passed, so that was maybe the biggest news story of the session. And, you know, we should have never been in this position in the first place. They should have never created the Cleo Fields district to begin with. So they just went back and rectified the mistake they had made that Jeff Landry pushed in 2024. So we didn't have to go through any of this pain if they wouldn't have done it in the first place.
9: Correct.
8: So I don't think a lot of people realize that, but that's just the history of it. So anyway, all right, another session done. My thought is this. We should just see what Florida does and just imitate them. And everything that they do, we should do, because somehow they're getting by with no income tax. Now the governor's talking about getting rid of property taxes, and they've tripled the amount of money in their rainy day fund. They balance the budget every year. They're growing like crazy, yet they're not taxing people to death. They're getting it done efficiently, effectively, and obviously it's working. So we're just like tinkering around the edges, making, you know, incremental changes, a little tiny thing here, tiny thing there. I mean, we need massive, bold change. I mean, we are on the losing end of a population trend that's been going on for decades. And these guys, I don't think they don't have the urgency. They just, they like the politics as usual. They like it the way it is. So we don't get bold changes. And here we are. So that's how I see it. And maybe I'm the only one seeing it that way, but that's how I see it.
9: No, I'm with you. I mean, we need to do that even with our education system. We need to just basically look at our desk, sweep everything off, just clean sweep everything. It just seems like the tax system, the education system, just sweep it off and just start over and look at the states that are doing things right and mimic it. We're not asking them to reinvent the wheel. Look at wheels that are turning forward in the right direction and do that.
8: Yeah. And we've got two examples, one to our west, one to our east. And those are the states of Texas and Florida. And, you know, we don't have to go far. We don't have to go across the world. We just have to go, like, next door. So,
9: yeah.
8: I mean, it should be easy. It's called benchmarking. It should be very easy. All right.
9: I was going to say real quick, just, and Virginia's doing very well with their special ed, you know, education. They're taking those special ed students out and putting them in facilities that are meant for their special ed students. They're in our schools and they're not supposed to be. We're not equipped for some of these students. We're just not.
8: And how many students are we impacting here? And of course, this is a problem that gets talked about a lot. So in Virginia, they have special schools for special ed kids where they're taught in a environment with other special ed kids, and you say it's working there?
9: Yes. Their state gives them money for these, because you have to think, we're spending, say, upwards of $100,000 to maybe $100,000 for one child. And this child is still interrupting other students, even though they could be still in, you know, a special ed class. These are even beyond that, you know, and it's just very disruptive. Or we have, you know, extreme violence because they're not in their proper environment. It's beyond, Jeff. And it's not fair to that student, and it's not fair to the other students.
8: Right. Mm-hmm. Well, I'm sure we've got a history, and we can see how well it has worked or not worked, and then we got to follow places that are doing it the right way and, you know, learn from what other states are doing.
9: Mm-hmm. And those charter schools and those private schools and your Gator programs and your ESAs aren't taking them. So that isn't helping.
8: Now, the Gator program is a big controversy, as you know, between what the governor wanted and what the legislature allocated. What's your stance on these Gator scholarships?
9: I'm not for it at all, because, first of all, it's not based on merit. Which, don't put the word scholarship if it isn't based on merit. That's what it should be based on. And all it is kicking the problem, the can down the road. And it's not really replacing anything. It's not really accountable. It's the programs where you're putting these children in these other schools don't have the same accountability as public schools. And I'm not asking these other schools to have the same accountability as public schools. What I'm asking for is for you to stop making public schools so accountable. What you should be doing, instead of putting your money into these Gator programs, is putting your money into our public schools and making our public schools better, instead of trying to take your children out of the public schools. Why are you making the children public schools suffer and making them work harder and taking the children out into these schools to have them work less? That's why these other schools are doing so much better, because they don't have any accountability.
8: So the Gator scholarships give the money, I guess, to parents so that they can put their kids into, what, private parochial schools?
9: Or homeschool.
8: Or homeschool, right.
9: Yeah. And they can do whatever they want. If they want to buy a Chromebook with it, or if they want to do whatever with it, they can. Same with the ESA programs, education savings accounts.
8: Right.
9: And as a
8: school board member, as a school board member, you've seen a detrimental impact on the St. Tammany Parish public schools from these programs?
9: Yeah. I mean, the people that are using it, the more people that are using it are people that are already in private schools and stuff. So it's really not a school choice thing. It's people that are already in, you know, using private schools, using, you know, Catholic schools, home schools. Those are the ones that are taking advantage of the programs. So they're just saving their money, you know, which is good because they're already paying their taxes and stuff like that. But again, it's not, don't call it a scholarship if it's not based on merit.
8: Yeah.
9: It should be based on students that are busting their butt and have like tops or scholarship, you know, things that are, they've got, you know, certain criteria, and they have to, just like a scholarship for a college, you have to have top echelon students that should be getting these scholarships.
8: Right. I hear you. Okay. And then, of course, yeah, TOPS has been a successful program for many years. But my problem with TOPS is that here in Louisiana, we don't have the jobs. So we're educating, we're paying for the education of these TOPS students. You know, they're staying in Louisiana to go to school. They're getting their education. So we're incentivizing them to stay here for school. So we pay for their education. And once they graduate, they take jobs in Texas and in Florida.
9: Yeah.
8: So we're basically educating the workforce of our neighboring states. Because
9: yeah, I know.
8: There are no jobs here for these people when they graduate. So
9: yeah,
8: that's a missing element to this whole thing.
9: We have some jobs, though, because, you know, supposedly, because we had a meeting here, like for our Discovery Center, which I'm not big on, for our bond money that we had, you know, and we had our workforce come out, and they said they've got tens of thousands of jobs here.
8: Really?
9: In the health. Okay. Oh, yeah. With Chevron, with Ochsner, uh-huh. with... you know, Slidell Memorial and healthcare and engineering and all this other stuff. So apparently there's tens of thousands of jobs.
8: Well, if there are all those jobs, then there should be some sort of requirement for the people that get the scholarship to work in Louisiana. And if they leave, then there's some sort of penalty. I don't know, because we've got to make it whereby it helps our workforce and helps our state. And we're just helping these other states right now. And I understand we want these kids to go to school here in Louisiana, but we want them to work in Louisiana. We want them to, you know, raise their families here. That's the ultimate goal. And, you know, that's just not happening in a lot of cases, unfortunately. I know, and this is going back a number of years, but when my son graduated and he tried, we all tried to find him a job here. And his offers all came from other states in engineering, and he's in Texas right now. So we got to come up with a way to make this work better, I think. All right, let's get some calls in. 504-556-9696. Our friend Brian in Metairie is with us. How are you, sir? Good morning. Welcome.
9: Hey, good morning.
10: Good morning. Good morning to you both. God bless you and your families.
8: Good morning.
10: Just sticking with at first with y'all just talked about, unless a school can produce the quality of taking care of those with mental disabilities, they got to prove themselves before they open school. Some time ago, I told you a story about what happened in upstate New York, not just off the border of Canada, where it was a Native American school, and when the children with autism would have a breakdown. They'd have wooden cages with air holes that they'd put the children in and shut them and lock them in. I don't know if you remember that, Mr. Carrera.
8: No, I do. Yeah. Yes.
10: And that's still going on. The only thing that the principal said that he was going to look into it, and he was sorry that it happened. And there's actually a Native American woman went in, and she had heard screaming down the hallway. And when she went into the classroom, there were one child in one wooden cage and another child in another wooden cage. That until Louisiana can prove they can do this a whole lot better, they need to prove themselves, not just put their money where their mouth is, but make sure it's put to the use that it needs to be. WWL put two stories out. One, the money that the state puts out for the district attorneys, they pull the money from New Orleans. New Orleans City Council was spreading the money around the state the way they wanted to. Well, from what I read, that's been taken out of the city council's hands, and now Baton Rouge is going to spread the money all over Louisiana as it's needed. The other one, the gentleman that was arrested for murder, and then he got out went through his probation, and then he was elected to be a clerk of court.
8: Calvin Duncan, right.
10: He lost that job, and then he took it to court, and he lost.
8: So the legislature, combined the clerk positions just like they had combined the sheriff positions a few years ago, and it makes sense because Orleans had been the only parish to have two clerk positions. So, we're now in line with other parishes.
10: Bloomberg Business Week, May 18th, Zuckerberg is building the largest AI center in Louisiana, and it's big time up in arms. There are islands, I think it's Pecan Island, I think it's 100. All that's going to be lost if this goes through. The Times, Sunday Times.
8: Now, is this SpaceX or is this data center?
10: No, this is a data center. SpaceX.
8: Okay, because they're looking at doing rocket launches here. We got Elon Musk looking at Louisiana for SpaceX, for the Boring Company. We got Meta looking here for data centers. We got ExxonMobil doing CCS projects. We're getting all this.
10: The governor signed off for SpaceX for 138,000 acres. So it looks like that's going to go through. And the last story is the Times, Sunday Times. Russia, a number of drones and missiles hit in Ukraine. In Romania.
8: Right.
10: So it looks like Russia's really pushing. Now, there's one story that surprised the life out of me. In Vanity Fair.
8: Let me. We got a lot of stories to get to, so we're going to try to get through all these stories. All right. Thank you, Brian.
10: Thank you.
8: Think of the data centers, Michelle. Have you been following that story at all? I mean, there are a lot of them being planned here for Louisiana.
11: Yeah, I'm not really a big fan of all these data centers, but the SpaceX sounds, pretty cool, especially that sounds like it'll bring a lot of jobs and some, we can get a rocket or something. That'd be kind of neat,
8: They're looking at New Orleans for one of their tunnel projects, the Boring Company, and I'm trying to figure out how that's going to work with a city that's below sea level.
11: Underground, right? We're already underground. Yeah, that wouldn't be very good. But, if we could build, we already build rockets, over here at,
8: Venice,
11: in Mishu.
8: Right.
11: Yeah,
8: Mishu, right.
11: And everything. Mm-hmm. But if we can get another rocket, get a Cajun rocket, maybe call it, a Gator rocket or something, who knows?
8: I just want to make sure, we're not going to be losing our wetlands, if there's any environmental impact of this has to be certainly weighed because, we are the sportsman's paradise. We do have a lot of, great hunting and fishing and seafood, and we don't want to damage any of that. All right, let's go to our good friend from the Keystone State, the great state of Pennsylvania. Paul, how are you, sir? Welcome. Good morning.
12: Yeah, I've been better, Jeb.
11: Good morning.
12: Morning, young lady. How's your Christmas? It's a
8: Christmas
12: rhetorical question, man.
8: Yeah.
12: Hey, what's the problem with Trump? I mean, seriously.
8: What do you mean, Paul?
12: What is he telling Ned Beebe to F himself? You don't tell another man the way he runs his country. Does Beebe tell him how to run another country? And Beebe knows more about what has to be done over there than Trump does. I'm sorry. Now, I appreciate Trump. I love that man. He has done great for this country. This country. Don't worry about other countries. Start putting your priorities where they belong. Look at all this crap that's going on here, sir. You got all these Republicans that seem to be jumping ship. But in my opinion, too, I have to consider what you're doing, sir. You've got a lot of stress. He has a lot of stress. Someone three times tried to kill him. He's got all these here rhinos. He's got these here butthole judges. Start going as the Democrats have done. I mean, hey, what's good for the goose is good for the gander. Start goosing them. I mean, get the people to start doing as you wish. That is your prerogative. I mean,
13: all right. Well, hey, I hear what you're saying. I'm going to give Michelle a chance to respond before we got to go to a break. But obviously, this thing hopefully is going to be ending soon. We're seeing some progress over the past day.
12: It ain't going to end soon because
13: I'm just saying. I hope it does too.
12: But the Iranians think they're winning because they have kept the big evil giant at bay.
13: Well,
12: and that's what's going on. All right.
13: Yeah, I'm thinking that they're not winning, but yeah, they may think that because
12: winning.
13: They're delusional. Yeah. Okay. All right. Well,
12: every
13: we'll see
12: day
13: what happens.
12: That they get put off, it's winning for them.
13: I hear you. All right, Paul. Thank you, my friend. Appreciate you.
12: Yep.
13: Michelle, we had a great conversation. We're just out of time. Thank you, my dear. Thank you to Josh in the studio.
14: Thank you.
13: See you tonight, 5 o'clock for the MAGA Hour, 6 o'clock for Ringside. Keep it right here on WGSO. Have a great day, everyone. We'll see you later. We'll

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2: Breaking news this hour from Town Hall. I'm Rich Thomason. Primary voters are going to the polls in a half dozen states today. Among the most closely watched races, California governor's contest and the Los Angeles mayor's race. Along with California, there are also primaries today in Montana and Iowa, New Jersey, New Mexico, and South Dakota. Russian forces have launched a massive aerial attack on Kiev and other Ukrainian cities, killing at least 18 civilians and wounding more than 100. The BBC's Vitaly Shevchenko is in the Ukrainian capital.
3: We heard at least 12 loud bangs and then a Russian drone flying overhead, followed by Ukrainian air defenses trying to shoot it down. This wide-ranging Russian attack, this is something that Ukrainians had been expecting since Russia threatened to carry out a campaign of devastating strikes against Kyiv. So residents of the Ukrainian capital have been sheltering and using the metro as a shelter for the past two or three nights.
2: Six people are dead, a shooting in Muscatine, Iowa. Police Chief Anthony Keyes says the victims were shot by a man who later took his own life.
4: The preliminary investigation indicates the shooting stemmed from a domestic dispute. At this time, all victims are believed to be family members of the deceased.
2: Who has been identified as 52-year-old Ryan McFarland of Muscatine. A divided federal appeals court says Pentagon policy banning transgender troops or military service is illegal. The ban remains in effect, though. The U.S. Supreme Court allowed the Pentagon to start enforcing it last year as litigation continues to play out in the courts. Watching Wall Street ahead of this morning's opening bell, Dow futures down 239 points. The Nasdaq futures are off 18 points. More on these stories at townhall.com.
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2: European Union lawmakers have agreed to steps aimed at combating massive illegal immigration.
6: The EU's moved forward with a vast overhaul of its migration strategy, aiming to ramp up deportations in what rights groups compare to the Trump administration's aggressive immigration policies. The provisional agreement, which will now go to lawmakers and heads of state for approval, comes as critics argue the new regulation could harm human rights. EU member states will be able to set up bilateral deals with countries outside the bloc to build deportation centres. Some nations are already in talks with third countries, mostly in Africa, to host what's called return hubs on the model of Italy's detention deal with Albania. I'm Charles de Ledesma.
2: Archaeologists are digging beneath Notre Dame Cathedral, exploring as far back as Roman Paris from some 2,000 years ago. It's uncovered hundreds of objects, including a 4th century coin and a medieval jug. News and analysis at townhall.com. There are fewer people living on American streets.
7: A federal report shows a decrease in homelessness in California and nationwide last year, marking the first drop since 2016. The U.S. Department of Housing and Urban Development's annual homelessness report shows a 2.8% decrease in California and a 3.3% decrease nationwide. The Trump administration used the report to promote its policies, including its crackdown on immigration. Activists attribute the decline to funding under former President Joe Biden. I'm Lisa Dwyer.
2: Five American cruise ship passengers exposed to hantavirus are leaving a Nebraska quarantine facility. U.S. health officials say they'll complete monitoring at home after remaining symptom-free. They arrived in Nebraska 3 weeks ago following a deadly hantavirus outbreak on a South Atlantic cruise. More on these stories at townhall.com.
8: Couple of rounds of showers and storms today with midday afternoon hours. The second one coming down with an actual cool front from the north, pushing to the south shore later on this evening, overnight, and in the morning. Upper 80s to 90, dropped to the 70s. Some 60s on the north shore in the morning with slightly drier air in place. Fewer storms on Thursday, maybe the drier day with low 80s. Then increasing chances of scattered daytime storms and showers Friday, Saturday, and Sunday as well. Ralph Sanji, WGSO. 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
1: Breaking news this hour from Town Hall. Amrit Thomason. Primary day in a half dozen states today, and that includes in California, where there's a high-profile governor's race and the closely watched L.A. mayor's contest. Job openings climbed to 7.6 million in April. The labor market looking resilient despite economic fallout from the Iran war. Six people killed, a mass shooting in Muscatine, Iowa.
2: The adult male suspect had left the residence prior to law enforcement's arrival, but was quickly identified as Ryan Willis McFarland, 52 years, Muscatine, Iowa. Officers located McFarland on the riverfront trail near the pedestrian bridge. While talking to Ryan Willis McFarland, he took his own life.
1: Police Chief Anthony Key says it's believed that all of the victims were related to McFarland. Those protesters involved in recent anti-ICE rioting in Newark, New Jersey, turns out at least some of them are not locals, not from New Jersey or New York, not even from the East Coast.
3: New revelations about who is actually demonstrating outside the federal facility where some extremely violent criminal illegal aliens are being held. The Department of Homeland Security says some of the anti-ICE protesters on scene causing chaos in Newark, New Jersey, have come all the way across the country from Portland, Oregon. 21 protesters arrested last week after video shows them assaulting federal officers, and at least another 20 people arrested Sunday. Laura Winters reporting.
1: Bill Pulte is President Trump's choice for interim National Intelligence Director, filling the vacancy left by the departure of Tulsi Gabbard. Same time, Pulte keeps his job as director of the Federal Housing Finance Agency and chair of mortgage giants Fannie Mae and Freddie Mac. On Wall Street, the Dow is up 71 points, the NASDAQ ahead 63. More on these stories, townhall.com.
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1: European Union lawmakers agree to steps aimed at combating massive illegal immigration.
6: The EU's moved forward with a vast overhaul of its migration strategy, aiming to ramp up deportations in what rights groups compare to the Trump administration's aggressive immigration policies. The provisional agreement, which will now go to lawmakers and heads of state for approval, comes as critics argue the new regulation could harm human rights. EU member states will be able to set up bilateral deals with countries outside the bloc to build deportation centres. Some nations are already in talks with third countries, mostly in Africa, to host what's called return hubs on the model of Italy's detention deal with Albania. I'm Charles de Ledesma.
1: Archaeologists have been digging beneath Notre Dame Cathedral, exploring as far back as Roman Paris from 2,000 years ago. And the dig has uncovered hundreds of objects so far, including a 4th century coin and a medieval jug. News and analysis, townhall.com. AI is assisting a musician with Parkinson's disease.
7: Artificial intelligence is helping a London-based singer-songwriter continue writing and recording music after Parkinson's disease largely took away his ability to play guitar. Samuel Smith relied on AI-powered song generators to create the demos for one track on his new album, The Art of Letting Go. He says the apps allowed him to convey his vision to the session musicians who recorded the song after his guitar skills deteriorated. The technology has divided the music industry and produced copyright infringement lawsuits. Keith Peters reporting.
1: Five American cruise ship passengers exposed to hantavirus are leaving a Nebraska quarantine facility. U.S. health officials say they'll complete monitoring at home after remaining symptom-free. They arrived in Nebraska several weeks ago following a deadly outbreak on a South Atlantic cruise. More on these stories at townhall.com.
8: Couple of rounds of showers and storms today with midday afternoon hours. The second one coming down with an actual cool front from the north, pushing to the south shore later on this evening, overnight, and in the morning. Upper 80s to 90, drop to the 70s. Some 60s on the north shore in the morning with slightly drier air in place. Fewer storms on Thursday, maybe the drier day with low 80s. Then increasing chances of scattered daytime storms and showers Friday, Saturday, and Sunday as well. Ralph Sanji, WGSO. 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

0: I'm making enough money to have three car notes and a house and two boat notes and a camp or a condo, and I got money coming in. I'm doing good. That's fine. But what happens when I got less money coming in than it's going out? More money going out than coming in. You know, I run into a problem. I run into a big problem. So anyway, I just wanted to make sure I threw that out. All right, we got to take a break. 844-766-6607. 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
1: Louisiana Radio Network, I'm Jeff Palermo. The Louisiana legislative session is over, but not before lawmakers approve a $47 billion budget for the fiscal year that begins on July 1st. Legislative leaders say they have allocated money to attract private industry, improve state roads and infrastructure, and they continue to invest in K-12 education. But Aaron Benedley of the Pelican Institute questions the millions of dollars that are known as legislative pet projects.
2: Some people just kind of scratch their head and wonder, how are these things statewide priorities? Things like beautification projects, gyms, repairing churches, things like that.
1: The Advocate's political reporter Tyler Bridges says Democratic Congressman Cleo Fields is one of the big losers of this session because he will likely lose his seat in the U.S. House because of the newly drawn congressional map that eliminates one of the majority black districts.
3: Cleo Fields' seat is being sacrificed to create a safe Republican seat in the Baton Rouge area.
1: LRN.
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5: 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Fleming an A. Fact, Fleming opposes carbon sequestration. 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
1: News this hour from Town Hall. I'm John Scott. Russian forces launching a massive aerial attack on Kyiv and other Ukrainian cities. Correspondent Charles De La Desma reporting Kyiv residents have cleared debris after their homes were destroyed by this barrage, which killed at least 18 people, injured dozens more.
2: Elias Farias, a 47-year-old Kyiv civil engineer, describes the scale of the attack.
3: It was terrible. It's one of the worst I have experienced.
2: While another Kyiv resident, Irania Salikova, tells the AP, "We heard several explosions. Several neighbors ran out into the yard with children with bags running to shelters. I don't know how many people, but several were injured in this attack, which happened near our house. Our window was broken and a cobblestone flew into the children's room." I'm Charles De La Desma.
1: Russian President Vladimir Putin has intensified Moscow's campaign, exploiting Ukraine's shortage of air defense systems. Ukrainian President Zelensky appealing for more support from the U.S. and Europe. On another battlefront, Israeli drone strikes on southern Lebanon have killed 8 people. It comes a day after President Trump said Israel and Hezbollah agreed to reduce fighting. Another round of ceasefire talks between Israel and Lebanon today in Washington. President Trump is making a new appointment to a key intelligence position.
4: President Trump is naming Federal Housing Finance Agency Director Bill Polte as Acting Director of National Intelligence, following Tulsi Gabbard's planned departure at the end of the month. Trump says Polte brings experience managing some of the nation's most sensitive financial systems, including oversight of Fannie Mae and Freddie Mac. The appointment places a close Trump ally in a key national security role. Willie Nelson, The White House.
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1: A former North Carolina police officer faces charges after a beating that was captured on doorbell camera video.
6: Video of 22-year-old Shelby officer Carson Hyder pummeling Sherry Moore last week circulated widely on social media. Hyder was responding to a breaking and entering call when the scuffle began. He has since been fired, and the state's Bureau of Investigation says they've opened an investigation. Moore herself faces a charge for alleged breaking and entering, but resisting arrest and assault on a police officer were dropped. Her attorney told the Associated Press she's recovering and receiving treatment for her mental health. I'm Jennifer King.
1: A bus driver accused of causing a fatal chain reaction crash in Virginia had been cited twice for speeding in the last 2 years. 48-year-old Jing Xingdong of Staten Island now charged with 5 counts of involuntary manslaughter and 1 count of reckless driving. News and analysis at townhall.com.
7: Showers and storms for the afternoon today. One or two of those could be strong. And tonight we'll be looking to the north. Scattered activity today. Scattered to likely tonight. 80s to 90 today. 70s tonight. A bit more comfortable briefly in the morning. 60s on the north shore. Lower 80s all across the area tomorrow with another round of storms and showers. Thursday should be the drier day of the week, low 80s, then breezy with more storms returning each day, Friday, Saturday, and Sunday. Ralph Sanji, WGSO.
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0: Hello, hello, hello. And we are in June now. It is June 2nd. Nick at Noon here. And we had a little bit of a change in the schedule. Something came up with Crawfishmeister. So it is just going to be Dante Cortello of the Italian-American Society, the St. Joseph Society, which was formerly Italian-American Marching Club. I'll have a little supply chain to talk about. And then we will also have... I have a few little places that I've eaten recently, so we'll talk about that a little bit. And just, you know, whatever comes up in the next 2 hours. So we, let's see, what is going on? Oh, and update on the cafe. We are pretty much back together. Like I said last week, we had some refining to do on a little bit of the furniture, the tables, but we should be 100% back in business by the end of next week. So, oh, and I wanted to mention the our food service director has gotten, she got an award from the International Dairy Deli and Bakery Association, which is a company, well, it's an association that has companies from all over the world all come together and share their products and different innovations in the industries. It's crazy. They have machines that can do like cakes, like cake decorating and assembling the cake. It's like the Jetsons. It's crazy. So she was given an award, Innovators of Change. So that is a pretty big deal. They will be in Orlando. So that'll be next week. So actually next Tuesday, I won't be here. I will be driving back from Orlando. So I guess I got to get somebody to host for me, or I guess I'm going to have to do a replay. I don't know. So that's going to be interesting. And then we have NALFI right after that. We are participating in the New Orleans food and wine experience. We haven't done it in a couple of years, but we're going to participate this year. So that should be pretty fun and interesting. We'll do the tournament of rosé and then the grand tasting, which is the big night. And we will have three different French wines. I'm not exactly sure which ones, but of course they will be available at the store. And then Montana will be doing some sort of dish. So we'll have a little food and the wine. So that'll be good. So let's see, today is Tuesday, so it is the last day of the ad. The new ad breaks tomorrow, so if anybody wants to get any of the last items in there, I know there were some good things going on this week, so get there before tonight and get your special things from the ad. All right, so let's talk about supply chain for a minute. Pickle pepper is still out. KC Masterpiece barbecue sauces are on allocation from the supplier, so if you see your favorite KC Masterpiece, grab it before July 4th. The products, they're getting a limited amount of the products, and then, you know, that always trickles down. Gerber items, production issues with the fruit wagon wheels, the second foods, green beans and food apples and prunes. All right. Bumblebee Foods, the sardines, if you like bumblebee sardines, those are not going to be around until late July, early August. Fairlife milk, which is a huge thing. Everybody loves that Fairlife milk. I don't drink milk, but it's really good. Oh, we also have the raw milk, so, and the A2 products. So if anybody wants the alternative milk, we do have the guy, the Louisiana gentleman that has the raw milk. We do have that. And we have the cream and the butter as well. So, and then there's a A2. The purple one is the A2, and then the other one is just the regular raw milk. But I don't know that much about it because I don't drink milk, like I said. I never have. I don't know. I just never liked it. Okay, so Fairlife, let's see. All the limits have been lifted, so we should not have a problem with that anymore. That has been months. I don't know if you drink milk. Do you drink milk, Josh?
1: No.
0: No?
1: No.
0: Okay. Oh, we have something else in common. All right.
1: I do like the raw milk.
0: You do like the raw
1: milk? I like that it became a thing.
0: Yeah, so we do carry that. So, and they have, like I said, they got a creamer product and a butter product, which I think if you're going to drink raw milk, you might as well have the same products for your toast and your coffee in the morning or whatever you use those things for. But, no, we always joke we had the milk wars of the 70s. My dad was very intent on me drinking milk. So when I was 7 years old in 1977, he sat me with a cup of milk every day for the whole entire summer. When the thing would expire, he'd pour me a new one. And at the end of the summer, he was just like, well, there was a couple words I can't say on the radio. This kid, her head's harder than mine. So I won the milk wars of the 70s.
1: Well, we had a current milk war because the raw milk thing became a political, like, government overreach story. And, I was interested because I followed the lawyer who defended the Amish guy.
0: Oh, okay.
1: That was selling the raw milk in Pennsylvania. Yeah. That became a huge trial.
0: It is. Yeah. Well, that's
1: so
0: awesome.
1: That piqued my interest, even though I don't drink milk.
0: Yeah, yeah.
1: I was all for this guy being able to sell raw milk if people wanted it.
0: Well, yeah, and it's evidently it's better for your digestion. There's so many benefits to it. So, I didn't realize, I guess I should have figured that Amish is where it kind of started because they kind of do the purest. My brother-in-law lives in Kentucky, and he's had them do a lot of building for him for his barn.
1: I grew up in northern Maryland at the top of the bay, and so it was a short 40-minute hour drive into Amish country, and we would hit up those farms for anything crazy fresh, like apple cider and stuff like that.
0: Oh, nice.
1: Way better than what you got at the store.
0: Oh, yeah. Yeah. He says they cook amazing, amazing food. So, well, interesting. All right. So what else do we have going on? So Fairlife, that is the second best milk in the world, evidently, because people, I mean, I think they would trade their children for the Fairlife milk. So that is all. The chocolate skim, 2% and whole, is good. Daisy cottage cheese. It's amazing people still eat cottage cheese. I can remember teachers back in the day eating their cottage cheese with their grapefruit cubes and stuff. So due to production issues, Daisy cottage cheese will be added to the allocation. Minute Maid. Okay, let's see. Minute Maid, there's still the same frozen news on the Minute Maid. Bacardi and Minute Maid, they're discontinuing all frozen concentrates. I wonder what's going to happen with that, because off-brand concentrate is not as good for orange juice. Well, I don't drink concentrate orange juice, but if you're going to make a mimosa, you can pour the champagne right on top of it. It's kind of like my mint juleps. Forget the simple syrup. Just give me mint and bourbon. Okay. So let's see. June milk pricing. All right. That's not anything. All right. So milk price. All right. So the milk things that factor into the price of milk. This is interesting. The resin. So when resin, butterfat, and skim, making it, the process to make it skim milk. So those are the three main factors that, let's see. So the resin remains elevated due to the conflict in Iran. Butterfat is elevated because it did not come down some. So butterfat was high in June. The price hasn't come down yet, or high in May. So it hasn't come down yet. And then skim, the price jumped in June, which is the main driver in the milk, in the increase this month. So those factors, so when you see milk go up in the stores, that's what's going on. It's crazy. People think we just raise prices because we like to. Like, you have to. it really baffles me sometimes. Okay, so meat. That's always kind of an interesting. So the takeaway from everything is going to be that the beef supply is a little more available heading into summer, but tighter packing margins could still limit production later in the season. Beef supply has been running a little higher as the industry. Here, I'll tell you what. Why don't we go ahead and go to the break so I don't have to stop. So if you have any questions or comments about the supply chain, give us a call. And we're going to go to the break, and we will be back.

0: Pop quiz, New Orleans. What are the two things you're never supposed to talk about in mixed company? 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But if you put your I'm a proud Catholic New Orleanian thinking cap on and answered religion and politics, winner, winner, Popeye's chicken dinner. 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

0: Okay, we are back, and so my guest has arrived. Dante Cortello is here. So Dante is one. It's just four boys, right?
1: And a sister.
0: And a sister. Okay.
2: Leave her out.
0: I'm sorry. So I'm sure your brother told you. I knew one of your brothers in high school, and then I met Tony through Nick and all. So, and my mom was real involved with the club, and you know, my mom used to do all the marching canes and all for, which is what we're here to talk about. This formerly Italian American Marching Club is now the St. Joseph Society. So Dante is here to talk about one of their events, which is Family Day, and that is something new that y'all are doing, correct? This kind of,
3: it's something that's back on the calendar.
0: Back on the calendar,
3: which was back in the past and kind of got off the calendar, and we're, you know, been committed to putting some of those things back on our calendar.
0: Okay. I was thinking about when I was younger, the piazza, but we'll talk about that after. With when they used to have the, I don't know if you're old enough. I don't know how old you are, and I'm not going to ask because I don't want to embarrass you. I know you're the baby, right?
3: Yeah.
0: All right, how old are you?
3: I got about 2 weeks left in my 30s.
0: Oh, okay. So then you were probably a little young for when they used to have the festival and at the piazza, and
3: I do recall, yeah.
0: You were probably a baby,
3: right.
0: But they'd have a mass out there, and it was, and then they have booths and all. So anyway, so I was like, it was more like a fair sort of thing, because there was like, and I can't remember, pizza in the back. But anyway, well, tell us what is going to happen at Family Day, and where is it, and how do people go? And you obviously have to be a member, so if you want to join, you can tell them that too.
3: Well, you don't have to be a member. It's open to anyone. It's a pre-register event. So it's at the Italian American Bocce Club of Greater New Orleans, which is on Severn Avenue in Metairie. I think that's 2340 Severn Avenue, between West Napoleon and the I-10 service road.
0: Okay.
3: It's near Rummel High School. Yeah, it's a great, they're a great friend of our organization, the mm-hmm. Bocce Club. It's a great little spot as well. They have indoor bocce courts, mm-hmm. Which, you know, we're all big fans of the game. I grew up, you know, big Italian family playing bocce in the backyard at events. And so they're a very good friend of our organization. And so what we'll be doing on Family Day, like I said, it had been, you know, different variations of this over the years, mm-hmm. and some of the things got off the calendar. We said, hey, we have to recommit to a full slate of events throughout the year, beyond just obviously our cornerstone event, which is the parade,
0: right.
3: St. Joseph's Day Parade. And so we put Family Day back on for this year. It's this Saturday, June 6th, 1 p.m. at the Bocce Club. General admission tickets will get you crawfish, boiled by the one and only crawfish meister
0: who is not here for crawfish and cannolis today, but we do have some snacks after too.
3: Oh, great. Excellent. Okay. Love a cannoli.
0: Yep.
3: And so that includes crawfish. We'll have some pasta, some pizzas.
0: Mm-hmm.
3: Mid-City Pizza is going to do some.
0: Okay.
3: And then drinks, adult beverages for those 21 and over.
0: Yes. No sneaking.
3: Nope, that's it. Open bocce play, which is great. So we hosted last year, we put a bocce tournament on the calendar, which we'll also have again later this year. More information still to come.
0: Okay, good.
3: But for this event, Family Day, it's just open court. So people can just go and play and at a leisurely pace,
0: nice.
3: Maybe a beverage in their hand,
0: uh-huh.
3: or some food while they're playing, and they'll have activities for kids as well. We have a space walk,
0: mm-hmm.
3: You know, things for kids to do. We'll have a raffle. We have over $1,000 worth of restaurant gift cards that we're raffling off.
0: Oh, okay.
3: Just one package, yeah. Which that's included,
0: nice.
3: with your entry.
0: Oh, it's like a door prize. So when you pay for your ticket, you get an entry for that.
3: You get one entry, and you can purchase more entries.
0: More.
3: Yeah, of course. And so there's a lot of you know, fun and perks there. Again, it is what it's called. It's Family Day,
0: mm-hmm.
3: so the kids can come out.
0: Mm-hmm.
3: It's just a leisurely day to enjoy, you know, celebrate things Italian American with your paisans, and has, you know, have some fun,
0: and then maybe make some people want to be Italian.
3: Well, that's it, right? Exactly. So, and people, you know, we'll like I said, it's open to anyone.
0: Mm-hmm.
3: You know, you obviously pay your registration.
0: Correct.
3: You can get that information at our website, ItalianAmericanSociety.org.
0: Okay,
3: is and they'll have a link to events that'll get you.
0: And how much is it? Is it
3: Yeah. So right now, the general admission for adults or 13 and over is $45,
0: okay.
3: which includes all of that, as I just said. kids 6 to 12 is $20, and then under 6 is free.
0: Okay. All right. Well, very good. So, wait. I wanted to ask you something. Okay. So, all right. So, Mid-City Pizza is going to be doing pizza. Right. And then the Crawfish Meister. Okay. And Mid-City Pizza is your brother.
3: It is my brother.
0: Tony. Yes, that's it. Who's been on the show before with the Crawfish Meister.
3: That's right.
0: So, and so y'all all kind of do all different things. So, well, not really, because Daryl is kind of still in the restaurant business, right?
3: He is definitely still, not kind of. He is 100% still in the restaurant business.
0: I know they have a little place on Magazine, right? Don't they have a little place, what's it called? I think.
3: Luca Eats?
0: Yes.
3: At the corner of Cone and Lower Line.
0: Okay.
3: Off of Broadway in the Carrollton neighborhood. Right. Not on Magazine.
0: Not on Magazine. I don't know why I thought it was on Magazine. So on, where is it? Say it
3: at the corner of Cone and Lower Line.
0: Okay. All right. Yeah. Okay. Is that near Zara's? Where the old Zara's used to be?
3: It's in between Broadway and Carrollton, right off of Claiborne. Okay. So right in the little Carrollton.

0: Not far from Tulane.
1: Okay. Right there. So y'all have a real family history with restaurants. We talked about it before, but sometimes people, y'all's family is the one and only Frankie and Johnny's.
0: Right. We had Frankie and Johnny's from 1987 till 2012 or so. We got out of that business.
1: So
0: at one point or another, everyone worked in the restaurant.
1: I was going to say, yeah, but you broke away. You went into another field.
0: Correct. Yeah. So after a stint, you know, doing some sales and things like that, I went to law school. So I'm now a practicing attorney.
1: Okay. Yes, yeah. All right. Very good. And then what field are you?
0: So I do a couple of different things. I have my own practice, which is Cortello Law Firm, where I do a lot of cases around insurance, property damage insurance disputes, personal injury, those type of things. And then also I'm a sports agent, so I have a sports agency that I run as well. So
1: okay, cool.
0: Keep me busy.
1: Yep. Well, that's awesome. All right, so, so Italian American is such a big part of the city. I don't know. I always talk food with everybody.
0: Safe place to go.
1: Safe place to go. So we usually do a second hour snack time. So today, well, Nick was supposed to bring the crawfish part of the crawfish and cannolis, but I have some St. Joseph bread, and then I have some of my own. I'm going to probably call it the wrong thing to you, but red gravy with gugutz in it. So I'm going to warm some of that up on the next break just for a little taste. And I didn't make pasta, but I brought St. Joseph bread from the store.
0: Beautiful. So
1: we'll taste a little bit of that, and then we might talk. So do you cook?
0: I cook at home, I have a couple of brothers that's their forte, right? So if we get together as a family, I'll leave it to them.
1: You let them
0: do it. I have a beautiful Italian wife who does enjoy my cooking.
1: Okay, good.
0: So that's all I need.
1: And then
0: right
1: she
0: there.
1: Knows what to do.
0: She does, yeah.
1: That's awesome. That's awesome. So anyway, all right, so the Italian American, it just celebrated its 50th year.
0: 56.
1: So it started the year
0: started
1: I was born.
0: 1970.
1: Oh, I was born in 1969. So it was the following year.
0: So my late father was one of the original members.
1: One of the founding members.
0: Back in 1970.
1: Okay. All right. So we are going to go ahead and go to a break. If anybody has any questions for Dante or any comments or share a story from maybe being at the parade or something one time, give us a call, 504-556-9696, and we'll be back.

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0: Business says one of the bills the organization is happy that got passed creates the Bayou Growth Opportunity Workforce Program, or Bayou Works.
1: A big issue for small business owners is finding qualified workers, and so it's going to continue to allow grants to businesses that partner with qualified training providers to help build skills and earn industry certificates.
0: Another bill modernizes the state's workers' comp system and helps reduce costs for small businesses. We'll see more proposed constitutional amendments as a result of this session, including one that prohibits governors from serving more than two terms during their lifetimes. Advocate political reporter Tyler Bridges says it only impacts three people right now.
2: If voters approved it in November, then Bobby Jindal, Jeff Landry, and John Bel Edwards would only be able to serve two terms lifetime.
0: LRN.
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0: Okay, we are back. And then so on the break, we were talking about some other events that are going to be going on. So Daryl is... Dante is going to touch
1: that's the 12th millionth time in my life.
0: I'm sure. Did your mom go through all of y'all, even your sister?
1: Yeah, and, one in five shot of getting the name right. That's it. Yeah.
0: I don't know if that's an Italian thing or an everybody thing, but my Nanan even would go through all my Italian cousins that were my mom's generation, then some of their kids, and I'm like, hello.
1: Right. Sometimes you just answer.
0: Only blondie in the bunch, too. Right. It's like, so I should have stood out. But anyway, so Family Day, then y'all have a bocce ball tournament.
1: Yeah, so we did last October, we did a full bocce ball tournament, you know, where you enter, and it's competitive to the extent that bocce is competitive.
0: Correct.
1: But
0: correct.
1: It's a bracket-style tournament. We had a winner. We had trophies.
0: Okay.
1: They won the famed Golden Cannoli trophy.
0: Oh, the Golden Cannoli. Yeah,
1: which we'll have again for this year's winners.
0: Right.
1: We don't have that date
0: just
1: yet, but it'll be sometime, again, late October.
0: Late, yeah.
1: The feedback was fantastic on that. It was a lot of fun, big crowd, and at the bocce club, of course.
0: That was something they used to do at City Park when I was little. Because if you're just about to be out of, I'm like 16, I'm 56, so I'm kind of old. So some of this stuff, I was probably 9 or 10 when it was going on. So it was a big thing. So it's kind of like the big thing at City Park, but indoor, which is really
1: cool.
0: Right,
1: and cool. We had the picnic every year, which they did.
0: That might have been what it was.
1: And they did the bocce tournament there. And, you know, for years I was like, we need it to be its own thing.
0: Yes.
1: And finally last year, you know, the stars aligned
0: to get
1: a bocce tournament on our Italian club, the St. Joseph's Society calendar.
0: Nice.
1: And it was great. It was fantastic.
0: So for people who don't know, Josh, do you know what bocce ball is?
2: I do not.
0: Okay, so for Josh and everyone else who does not know what bocce ball is, I know what it is. You tell them what it is.
1: Yeah, so bocce ball is a lawn game, essentially, where you have the bocce balls, which are almost like shot put type balls. They're large.
0: They're a little bigger than a pool ball.
1: And they're pretty heavy.
0: And they're heavy, yes.
1: Yep. And you have teams, and now the rules will kind of vary depending on where you play.
0: The team.
1: But you have different teams, and there's a smaller ball called the Polina, which you throw, you know, a distance away, and each team will take turns trying to get their ball thrown closest to the Polina, and there's a scoring system.
0: Right.
1: If you get points a certain way if you get closer than the other team, and you know, it can get heated in the backyard at you know, 4th of July, Christmas, you know, when uncles and cousins are getting after.
0: That's right. So. And especially after some wine or whatever
1: if you will,
0: drink.
1: Yeah.
0: So then there's so it's almost like sort of lawn bowling marbles mixed.
1: I suppose. Yeah.
0: Like, because you throw, and then, all right, so does somebody win a special prize if they actually hit the Polina?
1: No, it
0: or does that,
1: depending on where you're playing, but it moves the target. So that's a defensive strategy for some time for people, right? Especially so at the bocce club, you're playing indoors.
0: Uh-huh.
1: It's a smooth surface.
0: Okay.
1: You're not playing on grass.
0: Oh, it's like the lawn tennis and indoor and outdoor tennis.
1: Right, so it's it's going to roll more. And so as a strategy, you may want to hit the Polina out of the way, or you may want to hit the opponent's ball out of the way. So there's a lot of strategy.
0: Might need a video of that.
1: Yeah.
0: So, yeah, we I
1: or you can
0: friends.
1: Come down to Family Day this Saturday and try it out.
0: Oh, this Saturday I'm leaving town.
1: Oh, come on.
0: I actually am.
1: Well, your listeners can come down.
0: Yes, and come down to the bocce tournament at Severn near Causeway, right?
1: Yep.
0: Okay.
1: 2340 Severn is where Family Day will be this weekend. And then again, we'll put out the information on the bocce tournament, you know, not too distant future.
0: And that will all be on the website, or you have other ways we can find out about. So where else can people go?
1: So, like I said, the website is ItalianAmericanSociety.org. There's an events page. It also, if you want to become a member, you can do it right there. You know, we stay up to date with what's on the site. We have a Facebook page, Italian American St. Joseph Society. We have an Instagram, which is very active.
0: Mm-hmm.
1: It's IASJS underscore NOLA.
0: Okay.
1: So IASJS, Italian American St. Joseph Society. We have an email, newsletter essentially update that goes out fairly regular.
0: Now, do you have to be a member to get the email, or can a person just subscribe?
1: You have to let us know. I don't think you can subscribe direct on the website, but we have at IASJS_NOLA@outlook.com mm-hmm. is our email address. You can say, hey, I want to get the emails, okay. and we'll put you on. But yeah, we just, you know, we're trying to make sure that all of our past, current members mm-hmm. and new members are very involved, up to date with what we're doing, because there's a lot of excitement in the club right now.
0: We're
1: putting, you know, some old events back on, some yes. completely new events, and just really, really digging into providing, you know, a good social outlet mm-hmm. For the Italian American culture. Mm-hmm. People, whether you're Italian or you're through marriage, through yes. birth, through yep. your friends,
0: just
1: you know,
0: friends,
1: you
0: want right?
1: to come yep. drink some wine, eat some cannoli, play some bocce. Yep. We'll have you.
0: We'll have you. Casino night. That was a good event. Do you remember casino night?
1: I don't, but we'll have to discuss about how to get that maybe back on.
0: In
1: between our big events, we do some smaller social events. We've had some cigar nights at a couple of different cigar lounges, and mm-hmm. there you did a, you know, paint and sip night.
0: That's nice, because that's something men and women, I mean, some women do smoke cigars or don't mind being around all that, but that's a nice thing that, like, you and your wife could go do, or like if you have a child old enough that wants to paint, you know, they don't have to sip, but they can paint.
1: Right. And so, as you may know, this past year was the first year we had full-time female membership.
0: Yes.
1: So we have a influx of the, you know, Italian-American women who have been around the club for years and have been as important to it as the male members, but now they're official members.
0: Well,
1: and it's,
0: yes, of course.
1: Yeah, exactly. If not more so,
0: we
1: right?
0: We allowed the men to do those things.
1: You point and tell us where to go, right? Yeah, somebody needs to do it. Kidding. Yeah. So there's a lot of events for
0: awesome.
1: All, whether, you know, older, younger, mm-hmm. male, female, whoever. That we're trying to make sure that there's a lot
0: for
1: on the calendar for people to enjoy the parade, be around, you know, the culture, mm-hmm. the Italian culture. Mm-hmm. And also there's, you know, we're a nonprofit, so we give back. We do scholarships,
0: yes.
1: right? We do some feeding the homeless. And mm-hmm. there's different things. Again, we're working to put more of that onto the calendar as well, or into yep. our mission to
0: right.
1: build on what we've
0: yeah,
1: already been
0: doing.
1: Yeah,
0: I think they've always, whatever's left from an event we'll talk about later ends up going to help. So we will talk about that when we come back. We'll get a couple more minutes before we go to the next break. But wait, are we going now? Oh, we'll go. All right, we'll go ahead and go now. So if y'all have any questions, please give us a call, 504-556-9696, and we will be back in just a minute. All right.

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0: Okay, we are back, and we are going to get into the snacks soon, but I think we have some something to talk about. There's some news.
1: Breaking news?
0: Some breaking news. What is the breaking news?
1: News for your show. So we do now have a date for the 2027 St. Joseph's Day Parade.
0: Okay.
1: That is going to be March 6th. So Saturday, March 6th, 2027, French Quarter.
0: Same route.
1: Sing with, dance with, even be kissed by an Italian.
0: There you go. There you go.
1: Yep. So that we just finally locked that in this week. And so, you know, we like to get it out as soon as we can so everyone can plan accordingly.
0: That's amazing. And then so the parade happens, and then there is a beautiful dance after. Y'all have a post-party, formal occasion. Like, it's you go to the parade. So fun to see the ladies all dressed up waiting for their husbands and significant, you know, boyfriends, whatever, you know, to go to the dance. So go ahead and let's talk about that a little bit.
1: So it's a full weekend of events.
0: Yes.
1: Right? So on that Friday, we have the world's largest pasta bowl.
0: Yes.
1: So
0: how much does that weigh?
1: So this past year, we got up to 1,200 pounds, I think.
0: 1,200 pounds.
1: The pasta con lasarde. So it's, you know, you can go meatless on a Friday during Lent. We do that. We do that at the Hilton. And then Saturday, so that's Friday, lunchtime, open to the public. It's a big, you know, several hundred.
0: And pasta con sarde, if people don't know what that is the marinated sardine and I put raisins in mine. Sometimes it has fennel, safflower oil, olive oil, spices. So, right. And it's the little yellow can with the man running.
1: And so for the last 15 plus years, Chef David Greco from Mike's Deli in the Bronx on Arthur Avenue has come down, and he takes over the Hilton's kitchen in the middle of the night, and he has them working and runs through, and that that event become really a lot of fun as a kickoff to the weekend. We did a big silent auction set up there as well this year with a lot of really great events.
0: Oh, I think
1: events.
0: We donated a basket for that.
1: It was really great. We had a really good feedback from that aspect, but just the amount of people having fun and dancing eating.
0: It's gotten so big because back in my day, it was at basically where the French Market restaurant is, where Greco's, Mr. Clarence Greco, who was a member and he was, you know, a restaurateur. He had a restaurant right there, and it used to be there, and it used to be just like a couple hundred pounds.
1: Right.
0: So that is an event that has truly the city has embraced, and it has grown like exponentially.
1: It's such a great way to start the weekend. Mm-hmm. And then we go from there into Saturday. We have the pre-parade party down on Fulton Street where everybody, you know, gets ready and start lining up, the marchers, the riders and all of that, and then goes right into the parade, which goes to the quarter and to parts of the warehouse district a little bit. And then, like you said, right after that, we have our post-parade gala right after, which is a formal event. You know, you purchase your tickets ahead of time, and that's we have the band that present the, you know, the maids and the queen. Yes. And it's just, you know, it really is a good way to wrap up what's always been my favorite weekend of the whole year.
0: Yeah, it's a good there's just a good feeling that weekend, especially when you enjoy that part of the culture of the city, even if you're not Italian, just that parade is just, it's just nostalgic.
1: And we get people really from all over the country coming to this parade now. Mm-hmm. It's, you know, whether they're in different Italian clubs, they're the Italian, you know, influencers, which are now, you know, big in social media. I mean, it's endless content for them. Yeah.
0: Awesome.
1: We had, you know, Florida, New York, L.A., and everywhere between
0: everywhere
1: that were down here last year, and it was really a great.
0: Well, that's
1: great
0: amazing. Training.
1: We're looking to you know, build on it every year. Really,
0: very good. That's awesome. Well, I love hearing that because, like I said, it's a this is always a part of my life. I mean, my whole life. I mean, my mom at one time did every flower made for the men marching and the maids. She did all the maids when there were carnations. Oh, my house was Mardi Gras, St. Patrick's Day, and St. Joseph's Day. It was a cane factory. The tree came down, and the styrofoam and the canes and the hot glue and the the paper. She'd hand cut all the paper, and we'd do the flower. I want to do a class one day and show people how to make those flowers like they used to make them. So
1: we'll,
0: I want to
1: we'll
0: do
1: talk
0: that.
1: About it. Yeah.
0: Oh, maybe we could do that for the because I remember everything. That would be a fun activity to do.
1: Just to offer.
0: Yeah, just so they could see how it really started.
1: Absolutely.
0: You know,
1: because
0: now
1: be
0: they
1: great.
0: Do so many you know, pre-made carnations and stuff like that. So all right, so let's see, where are we? So what else do we have? Any other events going on? Are we gonna
1: that's all we have planned. Again, we'll have what we did this past year as well was we did an event at Rockin' Bowl, which was a little bit of our it was in January.
0: Okay.
1: Our kickoff to parade season, right?
0: Okay.
1: And so it's you're kind of in the middle of Mardi Gras as well, but for us, you know, it gets very exciting in the lead up to the parade.
0: Yeah.
1: You know, and it's ours. There's a St. Joseph's Day parade.
0: Right.
1: In the midst of all the other parades.
0: So, how, so normally why you would do like the Pasta Consarte on Friday is because it kind of falls in the middle of Lent.
1: Correct.
0: So, do y'all, do they, I can't remember now because it's been so long. Do they do the sawdust, the mudika?
1: Oh, yeah.
0: So they go the whole way.
1: The sawdust.
0: Yes.
1: And in honor of
0: St. Joseph,
1: who was the carpenter.
0: Yep,
1: correct,
0: that
1: yep.
0: represents the, mm-hmm. So Catholic. So we did, you know, we do an altar at the store.
1: Right.
0: We've done it for 4 years.
1: Mm-hmm.
0: So it's going to be interesting this year because little by little I've been trying to take parts of it off of the lady that, you know, helps because she has a whole setup. She is the best. Her name is... Annie. I call her St. Annie Rose of Lakeview because she's just, you know, a person that you know is just good through and through, peaceful. She's 100%. I call them the 100%ers. She's 100%er, and it's just awesome. So anyway, all right, well, let's go ahead and let's taste this.
1: Okay.
0: Let's see. So you know what Gugutz is.
1: Mm-hmm.
0: You know what it is,
1: yep.
0: Right? Did y'all eat this a little bit growing up?
1: Not a ton, but...
0: Okay.
1: Occasion.
0: So take a little piece.
1: Yep.
0: And then, look, there's paper towels right over there. Josh, did you want to taste some of the red sauce and the... Okay, because I know you don't want any of the good stuff. So I am always on a food mission. And I cook... like I said, I cook the Milanese for the... Here, you go ahead. I don't want to put my hands on. Pull whatever you want. We are now breaking bread over
1: That's
0: here.
1: It.
0: So I actually was supposed to be cooking this at home, and we had a little plumbing issue at the house, so I had to do it at the store. So I was, well, he's looking
1: it's
0: at
1: an okay plan B, right?
0: It's an okay plan B, yeah. So we,
1: Delicious.
0: Is it good?
1: Oh, yeah.
0: All right. So let me see. I'm going to taste it. Mm-hmm. I got a little cool. I like the, I leave the seeds in it. I like the seeds.
1: It's very good.
0: And then, dip a little. And then there is a little bit of meat in there because you have to put a piece of chuck roast
1: mm-hmm.
0: in your red gravy. All right, now I'm going to chew. I wish it wouldn't have got cold. We can pop it back in the microwave after. So anyway, so all right.
1: Delicious.
0: Okay, so it passed the test.
1: Passed the test.
0: Another 100%er. Likes my red gravy. So anyway, no, I really do. Like I said, I love cooking. I love cooking for people that know what I'm cooking and can appreciate it. And so that I get that from my mom. We love to feed people. And I actually made 3 gallons. I don't know how I made three. I mean, like. And my husband, Jody, it's funny. I'll cook stuff like this, and it's good, but then he'll go out and want to eat Italian. And I'm like, we have that in the refrigerator
1: right.
0: at home.
1: You got 2 gallons at home.
0: I have 2 gallons at home. I know, actually. But I will be spreading it
1: You'll
0: all
1: around.
0: You'll
1: find enough people
0: yes,
1: to eat it. That's
0: I
1: right.
0: will.
1: It
0: I will. I will definitely. I have a little list of all my people that when I make it, I'll go ahead and give them some because I know either they don't have the time. They're taking care of, you know, their family, spouses, you know, like people that I just know would love to be able to just spend all day cooking. So
1: there's a couple days throughout the year where I have my specifically one of my brothers, Daryl,
0: mm-hmm.
1: one of his favorite days of the year is his red sauce day.
0: Red sauce
1: where
0: day.
1: He just morning to evening.
0: And then does he freeze it so that way you have it to pull out?
1: Then we have a party that evening
0: and then
1: to eat as much as we can.
0: Okay.
1: Yeah.
0: All right, very good.
1: And like I said, my father-in-law as well does a all day or red gravy. I told you my
0: your wife Italian. Is Italian.
1: She is.
0: That
1: yep.
0: is awesome. Yep. Okay. Well, I mean, I know y'all are not really allowed to marry outside. It's you got to keep it right.
1: Yeah.
0: Okay. So we are going to be back. We'll be back with more from Dante and a little more about Italian American.

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8: News this hour from Town Hall. I'm John Scott. Iran reportedly stopped communicating with mediators. That's after Israel threatened to bomb Beirut as it continues fighting the Lebanese militia Hezbollah. That's according to two semi-official Iranian news agencies. Israel and the U.S. maintain the fighting in Lebanon is separate from the Iran war talks. Russian forces launching a massive aerial attack on Kyiv and other Ukrainian cities, killing at least 18 and wounding over 100. The BBC's Vitaly Shevchenko is in the Ukrainian capital.
9: We heard at least 12 loud bangs and then a Russian drone flying overhead, followed by Ukrainian air defenses trying to shoot it down. This wide-ranging Russian attack, this is something that Ukrainians had been expecting since Russia threatened to carry out a campaign of devastating strikes against Kyiv. So residents of the Ukrainian capital have been sheltering and using the metro as a shelter for the past two or three nights.
8: Job openings jumping in April. The Labor Department reported the U.S. employers at hosting 7.6 million job vacancies in April, up from 6.9 million in March. It's that time of year again, hurricane season running from June 1st through November 30th. So what can Americans who live near the Gulf of America expect? Laura Winters takes a look.
10: 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The National Weather Service is forecasting a below-normal hurricane season. The agency predicting a total of 8 to 14 named storms, only 3 to 6 expected to become hurricanes, and only 1 to 3 could become a major hurricane with winds at 111 miles per hour or higher.
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8: On the international front, rescuers in Laos looking for an alternative passage into the flooded cave where two missing villagers are thought to be trapped. Foreign correspondent Charles de Ledesma reports.
12: The Laos Rescue Volunteer for People group has posted on its Facebook page that heavy rain caused massive amounts of water to flow down into the cave area, forcing them to suspend operations. Now, Ken Kaj Bong Kawan, head of the Thai group Meta Tam Rescue Kalasin, says the team and I have used a radar scanner and satellite images and many other things as a basis for our navigation of the mountain to look for the cave's air shafts that are vertical ventilation that may provide access to where they are trapped. Rescuers believe the two missing people are trapped deeper inside the cave than the location where the five survivors were originally found on Wednesday. I'm Charles de Ledesma.
8: News and analysis at townhall.com.
13: Showers and storms for the afternoon today, and one or two of those could be strong. And tonight we'll be looking to the north. Scattered activity today, scattered to likely tonight. 80s to 90 today, 70s tonight. A bit more comfortable briefly in the morning. 60s on the North Shore. Lower 80s all across the area tomorrow with another round of storms and showers. Thursday should be the drier day of the week, low 80s. Then breezy with more storms returning each day, Friday, Saturday, and Sunday. Ralph Sanji, WGSO.
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0: Okay, we are back. Okay, so I was just asking Dante if he traveled, but he just said he has two small children, so it's very hard. So
1: really cut into my travel schedule.
0: Yes, they do. Yeah. I know, happened. Mine's 22 now, and she still cuts in because I need a dog sitter when we want to go somewhere. So, but Josh just went somewhere really cool. So I don't know if he wants to tell us a little bit about it, because I'm on the hunt for a aquavit for him.
2: I'd appreciate that.
0: Okay, so let's hear a little bit about your trip.
2: I was in Bergen, Norway.
0: Okay.
2: In the middle of May. Yes. Ooh. About 5 days.
0: Mm-hmm.
2: Yes. And I'm filling in for Patty, who was just in Ireland.
0: Ireland, yes. So we have a lot of world travelers that happen with us. So Norway has, obviously aquavit that we cannot get here in the United States right now. I'm trying to find it for him. But they have some kind of neat seafoods, and like it's a different take. So what you
2: it's
0: ate some really
2: similar to here, which would be shocking.
0: Mm-hmm.
2: Their main industry, oil and gas, then mm-hmm. seafood, and then tourism.
0: Oh, wow. Okay.
2: And Bergen is the second biggest city. It's on the west coast. Oslo's the big one.
0: What was the weather like?
2: It is the rainiest region of Europe, but while I was there, I got a nice stretch of sunny days. I did lots of outdoor activities.
0: Okay, great. And then what did you... All right, so they have a seafood industry. It's, Norwegian
2: for
0: salmon.
2: For centuries, like...
0: Salmon,
2: dried
0: right?
2: fish was,
0: right.
2: was that, their big thing.
0: That's and...
2: And they... salmon. Mm-hmm. They invented salmon sushi and sold mm-hmm. it to Japan.
0: Mm-hmm.
2: That didn't exist before.
0: Right.
2: A lot of other... their prawns over there, the shrimp, they're mm-hmm. huge.
0: Oh, wow.
2: They're small dogs.
0: Small dogs.
2: the big thing that I had that uh-huh. you can't get over here, mm-hmm. so I beelined straight to it, was a whale.
0: Oh, okay. And so, what does whale taste like?
2: The smoked whale I had, it was like a darker, richer tuna.
0: Okay.
2: And then grilled, it was a lot like somewhere between grilled tuna and steak.
0: Okay.
2: Like somewhere in there.
0: Okay. Yep. That's pretty
2: not markedly different than anything I've ever had before, but I yeah. know you can't get whale.
0: Right, yeah.
2: Over here.
0: Yeah, I mean, you don't, could you see, Gulf whale?
1: Right.
0: So, is that lean? All right, whale, like you always think of like blubber and big animals. So, is it kind of like the Wagyu of fishes because it has like a better fat content or something?
2: It didn't seem like that.
0: No.
2: It was like tuna steak.
0: Kind of tuna, so it's
2: yeah.
0: kind of lean.
2: Yeah.
0: Okay. And then what do they do for sides over there? Like what? Like when they serve you a piece of fish, like I like green beans and potatoes with my fish. So what was...
2: It was a small little... when I had grilled whale, it was just skewered.
0: Mm-hmm.
2: And then a little side salad. And the other big thing is the fish stew.
0: Okay.
2: Which if you got it, you would be like, well, this is a chowder.
0: Right.
2: Very creamy.
0: So it's a creamy okay.
2: Fish.
0: Okay.
2: Norwegian halibut is like one of their big things. So
0: okay.
2: I had a standalone halibut dinner as well over there.
0: Okay. Now, what is a standalone halibut dinner?
2: Just like roasted.
0: Oh, just the, yeah. Okay, I gotcha.
2: And right. mussels, too, I had over there that were with a sour cream sauce,
0: ooh.
2: Which I had not really ever had here.
0: Yeah.
2: There was a sour cream base to a lot of things.
0: Yeah, I guess they don't do cocktail sauce in Norway. There's no horseradish.
2: And they have oysters. That,
0: okay.
2: They have them. That wasn't a big thing.
0: Okay.
2: And then non-seafood reindeer
0: oh.
2: also.
0: Did you eat that?
2: I had reindeer sausage.
0: You ate Rudolph?
2: Yes.
0: That's
2: they're
0: okay.
2: quite plentiful up north.
0: Oh, yeah, I guess.
1: You can say that in so, June, not
0: yeah,
1: in December.
0: What? Yeah, right? So what did reindeer taste like? Was it gamey? Do you eat
2: yes.
0: a lot of game,
2: yes.
0: like bison
2: yeah.
0: and stuff like that?
2: Okay. It was like deer or okay. venison over here.
0: Okay,
2: yeah,
0: I guess
2: very
0: that makes
2: similar.
0: Sense. That makes sense. Okay. And then, all right, other than the aquavit, what other type of, I'm sure there's wines and there are the spirits.
2: I didn't do any wine. Obviously, European beer culture.
0: Yeah.
2: So,
0: okay.
2: Their local company over there, Hansa.
0: Okay.
2: Like their, I guess their Abita.
0: Okay.
2: You know, if I wanted to compare it.
0: Okay.
2: That stuff. And aquavit, for people don't know that, it's just like a liqueur that's caraway seed, kind of vanilla-y.
0: Okay.
2: Like a light gold color.
0: Yeah. Does it have like a spiced flavor? I guess with the caraway, it's
2: got a
0: little
2: spicy,
0: nutty.
2: Sweet. And then their big thing, if you get the Linny version of it, uh-huh. it's put into barrels and aged on boats that have to cross the equator twice.
0: Oh, nice. Okay.
2: That's only one brand, though.
0: Yeah.
2: But once I got up there,
0: I think when I was
2: out,
0: looking it up, Linny is one of the ones I
2: yes,
0: saw.
2: Yeah.
0: So
2: I have seen it over here. Obviously, uh-huh. more on the East Coast.
0: Yeah, yeah.
2: But and I probably have been somewhere in New Orleans that had a dusty bottle.
0: Yeah,
2: that
0: yeah.
2: Hadn't been touched right. In a while.
0: Right, yeah. Right. Okay, well, that's because so that was a five days. So 5 days is long enough to be there?
2: Well, it was a whole week, but two of those were dedicated travel days. And right. With the new regulations for getting through the EU.
0: Oh, yeah.
2: If anyone has to travel and fly through Frankfurt
0: mm-hmm.
2: or another big EU airport,
0: mm-hmm.
2: If you don't have a two-hour layover, you're going to miss your flight.
0: Oh, goodness. Okay. Good to know. Travel tips from Josh. Well, awesome. Well, thank you for sharing some about your trip. So, all right. So let's see what else we have going on. All right, so
1: I did go to Bay St. Louis for Memorial Day.
0: So you did. Oh, so you're a real world traveler.
1: Yeah.
0: And what did y'all do in Bay St. Louis?
1: My in-laws live there, so
0: okay.
1: We they're right off the beach. You take the golf cart. It rained a lot, but they got the pool.
0: So wait a minute.
1: It's a great little getaway.
0: So your wife was still pregnant 7 weeks. So wait, that was just a couple.
1: It was last week.
0: Memorial Day. Oh, so the baby? So you brought the baby, six-week-old
1: yeah.
0: baby?
1: Yeah.
0: Out in the sun?
1: She stayed inside for the most
0: part.
1: Oh,
0: my goodness.
1: Yeah.
0: Okay. So what are... All right, so you have two daughters and then an Italian wife. So what is... Tell us a little bit about your family.
1: So, the family I grew up with
0: mm-hmm.
1: was, you know, I was the youngest of five.
0: Mm-hmm.
1: Grew up in the restaurant business. Mm-hmm. You know, we had a lot of Sunday family dinners
0: yes.
1: and very... still very close mm-hmm. with all of them. And then my wife's family kind of meshes perfect with our family.
0: Okay,
1: so they enjoy a lot of the same things. Again, she's an Italian. And so.
0: Well, did they participate in the club as well, like while y'all were growing up? So did y'all know each other growing up?
1: No, we didn't. Okay. No. It's a long story, okay. but her grandfather came
0: yes.
1: to the country as a Italian prisoner of war
0: right.
1: at the World War II, during World War II.
0: Yeah, that's...
1: And they...
0: Wow.
1: Him and some other Italian guys made their way down to the French Quarter and married one of what was seven sisters.
0: Oh, wow.
1: And so she's got the cousins that are all these...
0: That's awesome.
1: It's a really interesting, great story. Yeah,
0: that's
1: and
0: cool.
1: So
0: that's
1: she's
0: cool.
1: got a lot of Italian cousins with all different names. So some of them over the years
0: yeah.
1: had been... part of the Italian club or
0: okay.
1: maybe march in the parade
0: yeah.
1: or been to the pasta
0: okay.
1: dinner,
0: so there was some crossover
1: right but her and I did not know each
0: but
1: other
0: never heavily involved
1: no.
0: like
1: right.
0: your
1: right.
0: family has been because
1: now they're in the thick
0: now
1: of it.
0: now yeah. that whether they like it or not
1: yeah. and they do luckily.
0: Of course
1: so,
0: they
1: yeah.
0: do of
1: so,
0: course they do
1: yeah.
0: And then you have two daughters
1: I have two daughters
0: you have a three-year-old and now
1: a
0: seven-week-old
1: yeah so.
0: And then I'm sure they have beautiful Italian names
1: they do yeah.
0: That's awesome.
1: Yeah.
0: So
1: I have a dog, Luigi. So.
0: A dog, Luigi. And
1: yeah,
0: then we were just talking about your brother. Yeah, all right. So Mid-City Pizza is one brother's restaurant,
1: mm-hmm.
0: Tony. And then Daryl has Luca Eats. And we were talking about, I mean, you love your animals so much. They're like family. And Luca Eats is named for their now past pup that just this past year, you said?
1: Correct, yeah.
0: We lost our, we have a little Jack Russell now.
1: Okay.
0: We had pit bulls before, and I couldn't handle them anymore. So we have a little Jack Russell, but we actually found out on St. Joseph's Day 2 years, like it was 2 years that, you know, our pup had an inoperable tumor. So I was at the altar waiting, you know, and I was like, well, I guess he's going to be with St. Joseph
1: That's
0: and
1: it.
0: My mom and my sister and everybody. So well, you're very lucky to have, I mean, family is so important, and I guess that's, you know, we're kind of winging it today because Nick was supposed to be here to take up some of the time. But the club family is just, it is like family. Like some of the people I was talking about on my red gravy list are people involved in the club. You know, Mr. Tony, I bring him some. His sister, I send some to her son, David, you know. So, you know, like whenever I cook, like because I know, you know, like I love making them feel good with that family thing.
1: Absolutely.
0: So, and it just makes me feel good that people like it.
1: Right, of course. That too, yeah. But, yeah. So, I mean, obviously, a lot of cultures embrace, you know, the family relationships.
0: Mm-hmm.
1: But, of course, the Italian culture.
0: Oh, it's totally different.
1: You know, just such close-knit
0: mm-hmm.
1: and, you know, and just going to, like, the Italian parade weekend.
0: Yep.
1: I grew up with it. I never
0: mm-hmm.
1: knew not having that.
0: Right.
1: Right. And so, for me, it was going downtown and you're walking around the – was the Hilton or the
0: mm-hmm.
1: River walk and you see your cousins and your uncles and your aunts, and it's just this whole thing. And you go and for holidays, you know, it's not eight of us. It's 48 of
0: us.
1: Yeah.
0: Right? So when we come back, I'm going to talk a little bit about my cousins, because I do have some that they're actually lucky enough to be 100%ers.
1: Right.
0: I'm mixed. I'm Irish too. So anyway, all right, we will be back. We will be back in just a minute.

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0: Okay, we are back. So we are just sitting here talking about sweets and good stuff over here. So we just tasted the cannoli. So I'm trying to do these little minis because sometimes you just don't want that whole, I mean, a cannoli is, I mean, it's filling.
1: Right.
0: So we're starting to do some little minis at the store. So stop by the bakery and try them. They're good. They're a little sweet, but they're good.
1: Very good.
0: They're good. And we do them fresh. You know, we try to not have anything be there too mm-hmm. long. So what's next on the agenda? What do we have next to talk about? You want to talk a little? All right. How did you decide to become an attorney?
1: So
0: I know you said you were in sales,
1: right?
0: And that is really kind of a pain in the you know what job.
1: It was, yeah. It just I enjoyed what I was. I was selling liquor for a liquor distributor.
0: Oh, who'd you work for?
1: For Republic Distributor.
0: Oh, okay.
1: Yeah, for several years, and I enjoyed it. Mm-hmm. But you know, I wanted to keep progressing, right? And so honestly, I ran into a buddy of mine who was studying to take the LSAT, the law school mm-hmm. admissions test, and said, you know what? I'll give it a shot, mm-hmm. right? And yeah, I didn't have a long, lifelong dream of mm-hmm. being an attorney, but something that always interested yeah. me. And so, went and did it. Took the test, applied to Loyola, got into Loyola Law School, and was working the sales job during mm-hmm. the day and going to law school in the evening. Did that for 3.5 years. And mm-hmm. that last semester, I started, you know, left the distributor.
0: Mm-hmm.
1: Went into a law firm to get the experience. And
0: mm-hmm. Well, it's a good thing you didn't plan on that being a lifelong dream because so much has changed in that industry now.
1: In what?
0: The liquor industry.
1: Right. What I meant, though, is I didn't have a long-term dream of
0: being a
1: lawyer.
0: Attorney.
1: Right.
0: No, I caught you. But I'm just saying, but it's a good thing you didn't have a long-term dream of being you're moving up there because...
1: Yeah, lots
0: there
1: of changes.
0: Lots
1: in the last
0: of changes, you know.
1: 8 years, I think, since I left there.
0: Yeah. It's really changed in the past couple. I mean, like, past 2 or 3 years. Yeah. I mean,
1: still have a lot of good friends who are in the industry or around the industry. Mm-hmm. So I kind of stay up to speed with things. And yeah, it's, you know,
0: it's ever changing. Topsy turvy. Yeah. Topsy turvy. We were talking about that a little earlier because RNDC is now, what was the truck at the store? RBP?
1: Reyes just
0: bought them, so it's a whole big. And we're talking about how I think that's part of why I can't find the Aquavit between all the tariff stuff and all that baloney. I mean, it's really annoying how all of that affects everything.
1: Can't
0: it's
1: they like, think about you while they're
0: I
1: doing
0: know,
1: this?
0: I know, right? Yes. I mean, it is all about me. Why why are you making our lives harder? We need the Aquavit for Josh. So, do you drink Amaro?
1: I haven't recently, but yes.
0: Okay, so you'll have to try the local one that Tony has. I think he has it at the restaurant. He got a bottle from the store, but it's made by local people, and it's
1: a
0: called
1: brand?
0: Yeah, it's called Trattier. It means healer in Cajun.
1: I don't think I've had it yet.
0: It's good. Mm. We sell it, but I think he got a bottle to have it. You know, to make some cocktails at. Yeah, the restaurant.
1: I need another excuse to go to Mid City Pizza.
0: Well, right you know, now. I mean, sometimes you gotta support the family.
1: That's it.
0: So wait, are they still taking any kind of donation or door anything for the auction for Family Day? Or are y'all just doing the one door prize?
1: So, we have a small silent auction that's going to happen there. I'll have to check to see exactly where the status is.
0: All right,
1: on
0: we'll
1: that.
0: Find out because if. Should hit me up. I would have done a little something.
1: Well, maybe we will. We still got a couple days.
0: Well, that's kind of how it happened last time. So, but I can put, you know, we'll put together a little something because every penny, you know, helps. Every little thing that
1: Absolutely.
0: Helps because, you know, in right now with gas and groceries and, you know, everything. So it's hard for people. I was laughing. My friend works at a very, very popular store. Well, she works at Flirty Girl.
1: Okay.
0: And she was laughing one day because she's like, God, people don't really come into Flirty Girl grumpy like they come into the store. And I'm like, no, because they're spending their disposable income on groceries right now. And that's what I'm saying. We don't just raise prices to, you know, just for, you know, what's in giggles. I mean, we have to pay a certain part. You know, it's like if the world could just understand that. Like, nobody understands each other's plight in this world.
2: Right.
1: Yeah.
0: What is up with that?
1: And it's tough, too, I guess, in your business, too, because there's so many variables with yes. where the food or beverage or ingredients come from. Like, there's yeah. probably some cause that you would never associate with this product that yeah. made it double in price. That,
0: well, right.
1: That
0: well,
1: that's, I wouldn't know just by going and shopping. All I see is, you know, the price is going up.
0: We were talking about that. So this is the supply chain we do. And we were talking about milk prices. And there are three major factors that affect milk prices. Do you know what they are? Nope.
1: Cows.
0: No cows. It comes from cows. No. But resin, that's like a protein that goes in something that goes in the milk.

0: butterfat and the skim process, making it skim milk. So all those different things will factor it. So are you, we were talking about the raw milk and the A2 milk and all. Are you, do you drink milk? Because Josh and I are on the no milk team, so we don't drink milk. I just have to talk about it.
1: Most of the thing of what we have right now is like almond milk.
0: Okay, yeah. So y'all don't do cow's milk. So there's that A2 milk that's, and there's a raw milk now that's better for your digestion and all that kind of stuff. So if you got away from cow's milk because of all, you know, there's newer products. Actually, speaking of lawyers, Josh and I were talking about how he's not a milk drinker, but he got interested in the attorney watching the fight to help the Amish people who developed the raw milk fight to be able to produce it. So that's how he started following it. And it's just a really pure product.
1: I'm not familiar with it.
0: You're not?
1: No.
0: Okay.
1: Or not with the story of the
0: Amish guy?
1: Yeah.
0: So evidently, what state was it in?
2: Pennsylvania.
0: It was in Pennsylvania. And so there was a big ruckus because the Amish man wanted to make his milk. And who was trying to stop him? Milk people?
2: No, the government.
0: The government was trying. Oh, yeah. So, yeah, the government was trying to stop him. So this attorney stepped in and helped him be able to.
2: Because it crosses into religious grounds, you know, that they have their own milk.
0: You got to be real careful with religion.
1: Was he trying to sell it?
2: Yeah, he was selling it. Okay. It was very popular.
0: Yeah.
1: Okay.
2: And the government said, whoa, we can't have this.
0: Right. The government. That government. Yeah. All right. So we have a minute, and then we are going to go to a break, and then I guess we are going to be back, and we're going to wrap up a little bit, and then maybe I will finish a little bit more supply chain and let Dante finish up on whatever he would want anybody else to know or remember from this conversation today. All right.

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7: 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Governor Jeff Landry announced his solution today to prevent a potential pay cut for teachers. The governor has signed an executive order that directs BSEE to find $168 million that's not used on instruction.

0: where students could get there, get on a smaller vehicle instead of the big vehicle, and maybe get them across campus faster. So we're addressing it.
1: LRN.
2: John Fleming is a total fraud.
3: I was Trump's deputy chief of staff.
2: Lie. Fleming was never Trump's deputy chief of staff. Trump never appointed Fleming deputy chief of staff. And Fleming never held the title deputy chief of staff. Fleming lied about his work with Trump. The truth? 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John Fleming. 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Lied and voted for carbon capture. Lied and cashed in as a lobbyist. Lied and voted against border security. Fleming lied and teamed up with Dr. Fauci and Mike Pence. John Fleming is a fraud. 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

0: Okay. Okay. We are not going to be serious now. We just had a real serious kind of, but it's a true conversation about the awareness of different things that have come up in the world with health and food sensitivities and celiac and allergies. And yeah, it's a real thing. It really is.
1: It's unfortunate that it affects a lot of people. Mm-hmm. You know, I don't know if it affects more people than before or mm-hmm. science can tie it.
0: I think it's the science. I mean, I think, like I said, a lot of unexplained things would happen, you know, before they knew. So I think you need a number of cases. You need to compile, like, research and, you know, then, like I said, label it. But anyway. All right. So that is not what you're here to talk about, though, unless you want to. So why don't you just tell us, like, everything that you want everyone to remember from today's show, where to go to join. The family day is Friday.
1: Saturday.
0: June 6th.
1: 1 p.m.
0: Why do I want to keep making Friday the 6th? I don't know why. Okay. Saturday the 6th. 1 p.m.
1: Italian American Bocce Club.
0: Italian American Bocce Club.
1: 2340 Severn Avenue in Metairie.
0: Okay.
1: It's going to be a big turnout.
0: Now, can they buy tickets at the door for some reason? Because some people, like, just don't want to commit, or do y'all have to have a cap off so you know?
1: You can, but it's going to be iffy with the crawfish situation.
0: Oh, yeah. So you got, yeah, that's what I was asking. So you got to have to have an idea.
1: We're not going to turn you away, but we might say, hey, crawfish is low or whatever.
0: Right. Okay. Well, that's fine. Okay.
1: But if you're on the fence, just come anyway.
0: Yes.
1: Right.
0: Just go.
1: We'll have that conversation there. But there's going to be plenty of other food as well, and drinks and bocce. So, yeah, it's going to be we're excited about this event. We're going to have a big turnout, probably in the ballpark of 100 people or so. So it's going to be a big turnout. A lot of fun. Bring the kids.
0: Yep.
1: Spacewalk, all of that. And really, the Italian American St. Joe's Society, what we've been very intent on doing and committed to the last year plus and moving forward is putting, like I said before, putting more events on the calendar mm-hmm. that are enjoyable, that celebrate the Italian culture, mm-hmm. preserve a lot of the historical, you know, the bocce ball mm-hmm. that's big in the culture, yeah. But providing our members and the community another outlet, and whether it's social or mm-hmm. you know, however you benefit from it, just providing those opportunities and those events that are fun and you know, and we're excited about. Again, the additional events that we're putting mm-hmm. on the calendar, in addition to what our, you know, the parade, which we're very excited about moving forward with that.
0: So how much is the membership? If anybody is curious, how much is the membership?
1: So currently right now, if you pay on the website, it's $160 for the year.
0: Okay.
1: And that includes your parade.
0: Right.
1: Your spot in the parade.
0: Right.
1: And it includes all these other
0: events,
1: right?
0: Yeah.
1: And some of the events moving forward, you know, there'll be member discounts and mm-hmm. things like that.
0: Okay.
1: If you were to mail in a check, it's $150.
0: You okay.
1: just have to kind of account for those processing
0: all right.
1: fees.
0: And then and male and female, same price,
1: same
0: women
1: price.
0: Same.
1: What we do offer, so the
0: like
1: parade,
0: a couples membership for America?
1: Okay. No, but the parade day itself, our marchers
0: mm-hmm.
1: are all male.
0: Okay.
1: And the float riders, which is we put into the parade last year, is for the female riders.
0: Female.
1: So we kind of separate that.
0: Okay.
1: There's an additional float fee on top of. So if you're a female member, you don't have to ride in a float.
0: Right.
1: But
0: so if you want to ride on the float, then
1: there's
0: a float
1: an additional
0: okay.
1: fee because
0: all right, well that,
1: we have to pay for the floats. And all.
0: Well, of course. Well, of
1: yep.
0: course.
1: And so yeah. There's that. But
0: now, how many female members do you know? How many female members y'all have signed up as of now?
1: So our club year runs through the parade. So
0: right.
1: we're 2 months or so mm-hmm. into the club year. But last year we were at close to 50 female members, which is
0: okay.
1: very
0: yeah,
1: strong.
0: That, yeah. No, that's good. Yeah. Well, I'm joining.
1: Come on.
0: I know. I just got to sit down.
1: And we have more members now than we did at this point last year by a significant amount, and
0: oh, well,
1: so we're
0: good.
1: Expecting to continue.
0: How many members do y'all have? How many male members do y'all have that march now? Because I know it used to be a few hundred.
1: Yeah, so this past parade we had about 300 marchers, and right now, currently, we're close to 100 members already.
0: People wait till the last minute too. Sometimes they get caught up in everything. It's summer, people are traveling, so when everybody's sitting at home with their kids or grandkids doing homework, let me sign up now.
1: Right, and what I think what happened the last few years is, you know, some of the events that people enjoyed weren't on our calendar anymore, and so we were not a parade club, which is, people would still come and march in the parade, go to the parade, and then wait until
0: to be able to do stuff during the year to stay connected.
1: We're a year-round club. Yeah. We have social events, networking events, giving, like, community opportunities, volunteer opportunities, all of those things that you would want in a social cultural club.
0: Oh, speaking of that, let me back up. We were talking about what happens with the leftover 1,000 pounds of pasta, and that is brought to different homeless shelters.
1: And I'll tell you what, there's not a whole lot left.
0: There's not a whole lot left.
1: People come ready to eat, so.
0: But, yeah, so that is one of the things y'all do. You will bring that to someone. I mean.
1: Yeah, we've gone down get the name of the spot in the quarter and fed, you know, done homeless feedings, besides just that.
0: It's something you kind of do all year round.
1: And we're talking actively about how do we you help more. Who can we help more, and how do we help more, right?
0: So we're a big so when we do the altar at the store, St. Jude Guadalupe Church on Rampart Street.
1: That's it. St. Jude Church is
0: that is who we all the proceeds go, and then we collect in the box, we match and give to Angel's Place. I don't know if you know Angel's Place.
1: Yeah, Mark Furman. Mark Furman. Outstanding job with that.
0: Yes, he really does. So we do as much, and at Christmas time, we do stuff for them. And
1: fantastic.
0: So, yeah. So, and you know, Father Tony at Guadalupe, he's Sicilian. Okay. So there's an Italian connection at Guadalupe. Yeah. I was kind of with, you know, a car came through our building, so I've been dealing with all of that. So I was a little late, but I just sent the check to him. I'm like, oh, Lord. With Tony, I still have to check. So I just
1: someone didn't
0: that
1: drive time. A car into our business that so you would already have.
0: That's right. Yeah. So, but no, we like, you know, we like to do stuff like that too. So we're fortunate. We're we help our employees a lot too. We try to do, you know, during COVID we started feeding them and stuff, and we try to do what we can to help them because, you know, they help us.
1: Yeah, that's great.
0: We've got nothing if we don't, you know, that's if you don't right, have the yeah. employees. The good, the bad, and the ugly.
1: That's right.
0: So, but anyway. Well, I do appreciate you coming today and spending time with us. And anytime y'all have anything going on at the club, feel free. Y'all know how to get in touch with me.
1: Yeah. Well, thank you so much for having us. We're excited about this event. Again, Saturday, this Saturday, June 6th, 1 o'clock at the Bocce Club on Severn Avenue in Metairie. Mm-hmm. To find information about our club, it's ItalianAmericanSociety.org. That we stay up to date, constant with that. With the events, if you want to become a member, same place, ItalianAmericanSociety.org. We have a Facebook, Italian American St. Joseph Society. We have an Instagram, which is IASJS_NOLA. Our email address is IASJS_NOLA.
0: You're going to have to send me all that.
1: Outlook.com to get to contact us and kind
0: of send me all of that. And when Thursday, I'll get it posted to our webpage too.
1: Certainly.
0: So.
1: Yep.
0: But So anyway.
1: Parade next year, March 6th.
0: March 6th, 2027. Breaking news. Breaking
1: news.
0: Show
1: right here. Yep.
0: That's right.
1: Once we're able to put that out there, we get a lot of people. Okay, now people can mark their calendars. Yeah, people
0: and
1: can come
0: plan
1: in from
0: their
1: out
0: trips.
1: Of town.
0: And then it might actually, I mean, it's not St. Jude, you know, but it might be better a little earlier because there's so much going on with St. Patrick's Day and all of, you know, like it kind of gets all, so you.
1: Right.
0: But it is.
1: We've had it early, late, right on the dot throughout the years. It's just how it works out.
0: Yeah.
1: We don't.
0: Well, you're really kind of at the mercy of the city and the venues, and you know. So.
1: We're gonna have a good turnout and a good time.
0: Yes,
1: and,
0: sure.
1: And it's gonna be a lot of Italian pride in our heritage. Which
0: is
1: our line.
0: Yes. Well, I do remember one of the masses, when we used to go to the Piazza. I don't know if it was when I was a maid or if it was the other thing, because I did that for so long. But Philip Hannon said the Mass. Mm-hmm. And I remember him saying, there are two kinds of people in the world. Those who are Italian and those who wish they were Italian.
1: I'll agree to that.
0: So, but it really is. It's just a fabulous, fabulous thing. It's like, you know, I've said it a million times, and you know, I have other friends. I'm good friends with Fred Holly, so he mm-hmm. comes on. So we get a lot of action over here. This is like the Nick at Noon / Italian American news blast. So
1: that's a good place to be.
0: But yep. No, it's really been great, and you know, nice to meet you.
1: Likewise.
0: So thanks for that. I just need to meet your sister, so then I'll know the whole Cortello group. So okay.
1: She's big into fitness, so if you want to come in and talk about how to work off some of these calories.
0: Is she a trainer?
1: Yeah, she's a personal trainer.
0: Oh, she is? Well, she's more than welcome to come. Yeah, absolutely. Yeah. If she wants to come.
1: I'll call her right now.
0: Talk it up.
1: Courtney.
0: Tell her. Tell her if she ever wants to come talk about. No, because I had, when we did French Quarter Fest 1 year, and it was actually a romaine heart, and I called it a blackened shrimp Caesar. And I make my own. I made 15 gallons of Caesar salad by hand myself.
1: Oh, Lord.
0: It was 60 quarts. Those, you know, those soup containers at the store? 60 of those. Crushed all the garlic, but I was on one of the top 10 Eat Fit dishes out there. So, and it was just a romaine heart cut in half, blackened shrimp with the Caesar.
1: Yeah, she'll talk about that with you all day.
0: But no, I would love to have her on, and because I like to talk about health and all of that.
1: Well, I know how to get in touch with her, lucky for you.
0: Good.
1: So we'll do that. But again, thank you so much. It's been great. We look forward to it.
0: And congratulations on the new baby and the 3-year-old.
1: Yes, lots to be
0: beautiful Italian family.
1: Thankful for, yep.
0: Yes, yes.
1: Grazie.
0: Yes, grazie, grazie. All right, we're going to go to our last break, and then I guess I'm going to come back and finish up a little bit of the supply chain, and we'll be back.

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0: Okay, that was fun. I hope everyone enjoyed it. And I'm glad you got to share a little bit about your trip, Josh. So that's a pretty big thing to go
1: through. It was a fun trip?
0: Yeah.
1: I mean, I paid a lot of money for it.
0: I bet you did.
1: I want to talk about it.
0: So there you go. You got anything else you want to say about it? Because we got a few more minutes, and if you have anything else you want to share, I'd love to hear it.
1: Is it an obscure trip to you, in your opinion? Because I've been to a bunch of countries over there. I'd not been up to Norway before. I feel like when I tell people that's where I went, they're like, why? They're confused.
0: No, I don't think so. I think if you like to travel and you've never been somewhere and like the food intrigued you or
1: the temperature
0: intrigues you, I don't think there's any. I guess if you went to, I think Alaska is probably more obscure.
1: See, I've never been there. And that would be easier technically.
0: Yeah, because I think northern exposure when I think Alaska. So I think that would be kind of more obscure than Norway. I can see going to Norway because it's like European and there's, you know, culture and all going on, whereas Alaska is just Alaska. But I think on that cruise, it's really cool, that Alaskan cruise people do. I have a friend who lives in Soldotna, Alaska. That's like by the slope, whatever mm-hmm. they talk about, the slope. And she used to talk about like the sunlight and how there's no sunlight for a day, you know, that thing they have going on. So to me, that just sounds kind of strange. I think
1: it was twilighty up in Norway.
0: So can you see the northern lights there?
1: Not this time of
0: year.
1: But it's enough of a change that coming from here at 9:30 at night, it's still daylight out.
0: Yeah.
1: So it's kind of, it'll mess with you a little bit.
0: So you obviously flew.
1: Yes.
0: Did you take any trains when you got there?
1: I had lots of stuff booked for myself, a lot of boat cruises and through the fjords. I took a train ride through some of the mountain areas.
0: Oh, nice.
1: I went kayaking.
0: Okay.
1: It's a very much hiking culture.
0: Okay. Now, do you travel alone?
1: All by myself. Oh. And thank goodness with all the canceled flights,
0: Just a backpack.
1: Just a carry-on.
0: Okay, yep. So you really just did it like kind of roughing it, like just
1: a man nice and his hotel. Trip. Yeah,
0: okay.
1: Nice hotel.
0: Okay. But just not a lot of baggage.
1: Not a lot of stuff. One pair of shoes.
0: I don't know if I could do that. I'll leave for the week, and it looks like I'm going somewhere for a month. My husband just shakes his head at me.
1: Well, I would have certainly have lost my luggage.
0: Oh, yeah.
1: Based on all the last-minute changes I made.
0: Yeah.
1: Trying to get through Germany over there.
0: Did you stay in Germany at all? I guess you've been to Germany before.
1: I stayed an extra 8 hours at the airport. Oh, waiting,
0: did you?
1: Waiting, yes.
0: Yeah.
1: But I've been there before, yeah. But yeah. The new EES regulations mm-hmm. for traveling through the EU doubles the wait time when you're in line getting your passport stamped and everything.
0: Oh, that's annoying. Mm-hmm. Yeah. So do you plan, would you go back to Norway?
1: I would absolutely love to go back. It would be with friends. It would be so much fun. There's still a long list of stuff I wanted to do, or I could do there. I didn't get to see any concerts.
0: Okay. Oh, yeah, because they have, like, you like metal. They have, like, all that Norwegian
1: all
0: metal,
1: that.
0: Huh?
1: Their big festival is happening, I think, this month.
0: Oh, okay.
1: In Bergen.
0: Okay.
1: I picked the week I went because the flights were the cheapest.
0: Right.
1: When I was on the top of a mountain hiking, I could hear cheers from the soccer stadium
0: in the
1: city below.
0: Oh.
1: So I'm not a soccer fan, but
0: I guess that's awesome.
1: If I was there and I had the chance to go,
0: yeah.
1: To go to a soccer game in Europe is, you know, completely different.
0: That'd be pretty cool.
1: So more hiking. The city I was in has 7 mountains. I did 2 of them.
0: Okay.
1: So there was plenty more to go walk around.
0: Okay, so you could definitely warrant going back.
1: And yeah, if you wanted to do, it's a very expensive country.
0: Well, of course. I mean, yeah.
1: But yeah, you could road trip easily through there. They drive on the right side of the road. It's normal.
0: Okay.
1: It's normal.
0: Oh, so you don't feel like you're like in, you don't feel, so it's really like here.
1: I spent the day in the Cayman Islands once on a cruise where we stopped and we knew people there.
0: Mm-hmm.
1: And we got in a car and drove around and I was having a panic attack in the front seat because of everything's reversed because it's British.
0: Mm-hmm.
1: Yeah.
0: Oh, God. Yeah. My stepfather lived in England, and he would always talk about, because before he met my mom, talk about, like, because they went all over Europe, and talk about driving on the Autobahn in Germany, just how fast they drive. That's how they drive in Texas.
1: I think they're still on the right side, though.
0: Yeah, but he just said they'd just be zooming past.
1: No limit on the Autobahn.
0: Yeah, he was like, he said it was insane, the Autobahn. But,
1: driving through Norway on that west coast, it's thousands of tunnels. Oh. Their entire highway system was drilled through mountains.
0: Oh, yeah, that makes sense, because it is a very...
1: It's quite a feat that they were able to put infrastructure over that terrain.
0: Yeah, that's true. Oh, I didn't even think about that. Yeah, so my dad was in shipping, so he had been any place with a port or a coast, he had been all over the place. So I wish I would have paid attention to some of the stories more, you know, because he had some neat stories. He brought some cool things back too, just knick-knack, weird stuff, you know, furniture stuff, rugs. He brought back real Moroccan rugs one time from Morocco. And then he went to Africa. He went to Africa a good bit. And I have these elephants that they're like end table type things, but not really end tables because, you know, it's got to go square on top. I mean, they're from the 70s. But my mom would always tell the story that he would always look to make sure both the eyes were the same color. Like he was real, when if he could pick up this stuff, he'd always, and then he'd have it shipped home. It was, you know, it was kind of neat. But anyway. Well, anyway, all right. Well, like I said, I'm glad you got to share a little bit about your trip because, yeah, you spend all that money to go somewhere and you want to tell somebody. And, well, now you got to tell a whole bunch of people.
1: And unlike Patty here at WGSO, I documented it, the whole thing, in real time with social media. I haven't seen a single picture from Patty yet.
0: I know. She must be.
1: But she has texted me. She'll be back tomorrow.
0: Oh, good. Well, I can vouch for she did at least have one Irish coffee in an Irish pub, so we did have that. So, well, we will be glad to see Patty. I will see her on Thursday. She will be back with everyone else on Wednesday tomorrow. So, thanks, everyone, for listening. I hope you enjoyed the show, and I will be back on Thursday.

0: 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Hey folks, it's Jeff Cruer. I've been with WGSO for 17 years as host and now president and general manager. 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
5: News this hour from Town Hall. I'm John Scott. Iran reportedly stopped communicating with mediators. That's after Israel threatened to bomb Beirut as it continues fighting the Lebanese militia Hezbollah. That's according to two semi-official Iranian news agencies. Israel and the U.S. maintain the fighting in Lebanon is separate from the Iran war talks. Russian forces launching a massive aerial attack on Kyiv and other Ukrainian cities, killing at least 18 and wounding over 100. The BBC's Vitaly Shevchenko is in the Ukrainian capital.
6: We heard at least 12 loud bangs and then a Russian drone flying overhead, followed by Ukrainian air defenses trying to shoot it down. This wide-ranging Russian attack, this is something that Ukrainians had been expecting since Russia threatened to carry out a campaign of devastating strikes against Kyiv. So residents of the Ukrainian capital have been sheltering and using the metro as a shelter for the past two or three nights.
5: Job openings jumping in April. The Labor Department reported the U.S. employers at posting 7.6 million job vacancies in April, up from 6.9 million in March. It's that time of year again, hurricane season running from June 1st through November 30th. So what can Americans who live near the Gulf of America expect? Laura Winters takes a look.
7: 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The National Weather Service is forecasting a below-normal hurricane season, the agency predicting a total of 8 to 14 named storms, only 3 to 6 expected to become hurricanes, and only 1 to 3 could become a major hurricane with winds at 111 miles per hour or higher.
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5: On the international front, rescuers in Laos looking for an alternative passage into the flooded cave where two missing villagers are thought to be trapped. Foreign correspondent Charles de Ledesma reports.
9: The Laos Rescue Volunteer for People group has posted on its Facebook page that heavy rain caused massive amounts of water to flow down into the cave area, forcing them to suspend operations. Now, Ken Kaj Bong Kawan, head of the Thai group Meta Tham Rescue Kalasin, says the team and I have used a radar scanner and satellite images and many other things as a basis for our navigation of the mountain to look for the cave's air shafts that are vertical ventilation that may provide access to where they are trapped. Rescuers believe the two missing people are trapped deeper inside the cave than the location where the five survivors were originally found on Wednesday. I'm Charles de Ledesma.
5: News and analysis at townhall.com.
10: Showers and storms for the afternoon today, and one or two of those could be strong. And tonight we'll be looking to the north. Scattered activity today, scattered to likely tonight. 80s to 90 today, 70s tonight. A bit more comfortable briefly in the morning. 60s on the North Shore. Lower 80s all across the area tomorrow with another round of storms and showers. Thursday should be the drier day of the week, low 80s. Then breezy with more storms returning each day, Friday, Saturday, and Sunday. Ralph Sanji, WGSO. 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

0: Well, hello everyone. It is time now for the food show. I'm Marianne Fitzmaurice. It'd be great if you called and told me where you've been eating or what you've been doing vis-a-vis dining, cooking, really anything to do with food. Let's see. Do I have anything to report? I think I did all the reporting from the weekend that I did over the weekend and have stayed home today, having run over across the lake for now, I think, 5 days in a row. I am looking to just kind of chill, but I've got to go across the lake the next couple of days as well, so I'm just taking it easy. I hate to say we went to our usual boring lunch today, but that is in fact what we did, although it is getting maybe a little bit too hot for the puppy dog, so I do not know what happens next. That is something that we've been doing, taking him to our beloved La Coretta, but that is, I don't know, he's got a big thick coat of hair, and maybe it is over. Mary Lee and I are al fresco diners to the most ridiculous degree, as everyone who listens to this show knows. So we have had people come out and wait on us in, well, it doesn't snow here, but once in a very rare occasion. But cold. We have been out there in the cold. We have not too much been out there in the rain, but definitely out in the heat a bit too much, I would say. And so maybe that's it. Maybe we just can't be doing it. I don't know. I'm also getting a little tired of the heat myself. It is kind of brutal hot. Anyway, but you already know that. I was talking about summer being here in the newsletter, which went out yesterday, and about the things to do in the summer, most important of which, I think, in New Orleans in the summer, well, I mean, for this audience, but really, what else is there? I mean, Tom always said that food was topic A in New Orleans, and I think indeed it is. So it is, it's important. We have Restaurant Week coming up next week. We have Nalfi, which has been around for, I think now 34 years, they said. And in the beginning, it was just the hottest ticket going. And then, of course, as anything else, people who have done it decide, okay, I don't need to do that, especially when it got really, really crowded. But then they revamped it, and they added some really interesting things and took out some things that were not selling so well. And it has been rejiggered into, I think, a new, not festival, but a new event going forward that I think will be good for quite a number of years. And people are still coming in town and buying out the hotel rooms, so good for them. And that starts the very same week, which is next week, as Restaurant Week. Restaurant Week starts on Monday, and Nalfi starts on, I guess, Wednesday. And Nalfi runs through the weekend, and Restaurant Week, both of them, end the following Sunday. Josh, do you ever do any of those things? Do you do any of the Restaurant Week or menus or anything like that? Have you done any
1: this
0: of
1: this? This is the part of the year where I don't really go outside.
0: Proving that Restaurant Week and culinary do not work on everyone. Where are you from again, Josh?
1: Maryland.
0: Maryland, okay. Well, you know, I hate to break it to you, but your weather is pretty similar in the summer.
1: I agree.
0: Yeah, my sister lives up there, and visiting in the summer is not a whole lot better than here. I mean, New York City is brutal in the summer because, of course, you have the buildings that hold the heat in. But even in the prairies or rural areas of Maryland, it can be quite warm, I would say. It is bean salad day for anyone who does that. I love bean salads, actually. And a beans and rice salad is even more interesting. If anyone had told me as a kid that I would eat a cold beans and rice vinaigrette salad, I would have laughed laugh them out of the room, just like I would have laughed them out of the room if I had been told I would eat pâté as much as I do. But that was just something that was way too exotic. Just the idea of something like beans and rice together in a salad is, you know, crazy. But I remember when my sister, you know, when you grow up as the middle child of a long group of people, you get to see, you know, kind of a whole span of time. And we were the most pillish group ever. And my oldest sister, but you know, when you marry someone, you trade experiences and habits and traditions and things like that. Hopefully you do, that's the whole idea. But I remember my sister, who I've spoken a few times about, I mean, I have three. We traveled together, but the oldest one was very fond of her mother-in-law's cooking. She is the one that introduced our family to gumbo from a turkey carcass. This was unheard of in my house. And it was very good. I mean, turkey gumbo is really great. It's been replaced, I think, I won't say most places, by a lot of places, which goes along with that whole what's the deal with duck thing. Because duck, which used to be somewhat, not hard to find, but not everywhere as it is now. I mean, duck is pretty much everywhere. I think a lot of turkey gumbos and chicken gumbos have been replaced by duck gumbos. I see more duck gumbo on menus now than I see chicken andouille or turkey andouille. If that is not your experience, call me, 556-9696. But I do think that's, at least just, you know, anecdotally, that is my observation. So anyway, my sister introduces our family to the idea of making a gumbo from a turkey carcass from Thanksgiving. We accepted that readily. And then she came up with the idea of introducing us to macaroni salad, which is cold macaroni. This was blasphemy to us. But you know what? It was pretty good. It was, you know, she does an old-fashioned version. It's not like the ones that have come down the pipe since then. But it was, I'm trying to think of the name of it. It's not really elbow macaroni, but I'll have to think of it. It's just the little bitty baby tubular macaroni with pieces of chopped ham, bell pepper, onion, American cheese. I don't think so. And of course, a mayo-based dressing, which would almost make me launch into blue plate mayonnaise, which I will do when I'm finished talking about the macaroni salad. Anyway, I hate to admit it, but I really liked it. And the whole family really liked it. But this was just like a foreign concept to us. So I guess maybe I could have been ready for a lentil and rice cold salad, but that was just way too wild. I didn't hear of that until I was with Tom. Anyway, we will take a break and talk more about bean salads. I am leading up to talking about it from the website, but there's plenty to say. I mean, there's plenty to say about how backward culinarily my family was. 556-9696 is the number. We'll be back with more of the food show after this.
2: The Crescent City Steakhouse has been a favorite since the first time I discovered it on Mardi Gras Day. 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I love the steaks. Here is prime beef, dry-aged in-house, a great T-bone or porterhouse steak. The Vojkovich family has welcomed generations of locals to this special place, and they'd love to welcome you. Crescent City Steakhouse, 1001 North Broad, 821-3271.
3: I'll take Manhattan, the Bronx, and Staten Island, too.
0: Alrighty, 556-9696 is the number. It would be great if you told me where you've been eating, because that's what we do here. Been doing it for coming up on 38 years now. My goodness, it's hard to imagine that, but 'tis true. Anyway, the macaroni salad that we had when my sister turned us on to it was, I guarantee, made with Blue Plate mayonnaise. And there's a reason for that, because it was my sister, and in our house, it was only Blue Plate mayonnaise, as it is for so many households in these parts, because Blue Plate mayonnaise is our mayonnaise. Blue Plate mayonnaise has been around since 1927, so they're coming up on 100 years of making a delicious condiment for everyone. It's one taste test for a simple recipe of oil, vinegar, and egg yolks, but only the egg yolks. That's the European way, and that makes it just a better condiment. It's richer, it's creamier, it's denser. It's much more delicious. Blue Plate mayonnaise is the favorite of generations of New Orleanians. Everyone has a story about something they remember with Blue Plate mayonnaise on it. Creole tomato sandwiches for me. My kids will remember Tom's white shrimp remoulade. I would say they would remember my pimento cheese, but only one of them eats pimento cheese. But I remember my mom and her fries just dipping it like it was an aioli. And I just can't think of all the ways that we had Blue Plate mayonnaise growing up. If you were a deviled egg household, that was outside of our realm too. We have texture issues in addition to everything else, but a lot of deviled eggs have passed through these parts. It is on those delicious little finger sandwiches that only we have here. And now they've spread a little to the Gulf Coast because all those people are going to the beach and they pick up their finger sandwiches. But if you look beyond these immediate parts, you can find those finger sandwiches a little bit into Alabama, but that's about it. But a lot of people love the mayo, just thin little mayo spread on those delicious finger sandwiches. It's on our poor boys, other sandwiches, in salad dressings, in dips. It's everywhere. Blue Plate mayonnaise. It's our mayonnaise, the official mayo of the New Orleans Saints and the LSU Tigers. They've won taste tests for that recipe and that flavor and the nickname, the good stuff. Blue Plate mayonnaise. It's the good stuff. It's ours since 1927. 556-9696 is the number. Be swell if you called and told me anything. Anything that you would like to report about food at all. So when I had the really good macaroni salad that turned me on to macaroni salad in a big way, it was at an event about 33 years ago. It was, I'm trying to think of the beneficiary, but it was a croquet event. And it was in not New Orleans East, but in Gentilly. And one of the caterers was Allegro Bistro. He has since passed away, but that is a macaroni salad I will never forget. It was by this time being called pasta salad, because at some point, macaroni became pasta. My dad used to sneer at that. When did macaroni become pasta? Anyway, he was famously quoted on this show many times when he told Tom, "Tom, it's all just another meatball." That's how I was raised, but of course that's not the way it ended. Not that it's ended, but that it changed for me when I met Tom. But he had a macaroni salad, or a pasta salad, that was made with tricolor tortellini, little smokies, the requisite bell pepper, onion. There were peas in that too, I think. My sister had peas in hers. I don't know if this one had peas. But anyway, that recipe is on nomenu.com, N-O-M-E-N-U.com, in the recipe section. It is also in Tom's cookbooks. And it is, I think it's just called pasta salad or pasta salad Allegro. Anyway, Allegro Bistro was located until he passed away in the Entergy Center on Poydras. And we had some eat clubs there. But I will never forget that pasta salad. And then it was Katie Bar the Door. I mean, I eat pasta salad anywhere I see it. And then I started thinking in terms of bean salads. But I think I was eating stuff like that maybe even before Tom, because I had a pretty sophisticated boyfriend before him. And he introduced me to a carrot, I want to say mushroom and cauliflower vinaigrette. So, you know, we were doing vinaigrettes with things that were previously only heated items, even before I met Tom. But bean salad is a delicious thing, and I will tell you what he says about it. Those people who have remarked about the changes in the website and also in the newsletter, particularly in the almanac, we are working out these little bugs. We have switched a system that has thrown back some things at us. So please be just a little bit more patient. We've made a lot of little tweaks, but they are not done yet. Tom says about bean salad, not very much, actually. Here in New Orleans, the tradition of eating a steaming plate of red beans and rice wanes a little, even on Mondays, when the heat of summer settles in, as it has. It's summer's replacement, served cool or cold, marinated in the usual salad dressings. And they're good that way, even with rice. The beans have to be undercooked a little and allowed to stand with the olive oil, vinegar, lemon juice, and herbs for at least a few hours. Beans are healthful in many ways, and adding them to a salad obviates the need for the grilled chicken or fried shrimp on top for protein. A red beans and rice salad, garnished with herbs and baby lettuces, and perhaps even thin slices of a dense, smoky, spicy sausage, hits the spot. Anybody have a bean salad around town that they really like? I would like to hear about it. I don't normally get things like that, although I don't have any objection to them. I don't pay that much attention to them. Honestly, when I go to a restaurant and I see the salad offerings, very occasionally am I so attracted to a salad that I get it. There are some exceptions to that. I'll have to think of those. But, I can think of one right off the bat. The beet salad, which have become really popular. I mean, there's a lot of beet salads on menus now. But the beet salad, I think it's a golden beet salad at Dr. Jones in Metairie at the corner of, I want to say, Homestead and Veterans. That is a sensationally delicious salad. And it would be enough to make me go just to get that. But generally speaking, I kind of steer clear of the salad section. There are good salads out there, but I would be hard-pressed to think of more than that right now, mainly because I just, you know, avoid it. But salad, salad time is here. It is time to start eating lighter. And if you are a fan of a particular salad, and bean salad in particular, I would love to hear about it, because maybe I'll pay attention to it and get it somewhere the next time I go. I just feel like eating salad is kind of a waste of a course. I mean, I know it's not, but I kind of feel like it is sometimes. Usually when I get a salad, and this is how I discovered the Dr. Jones salad. Usually when I get a salad, it's because I need to eat more for something I'm writing about. And that's pretty much how I will make discoveries of things. And that is a discovery that I am so delighted to have had. The old kitchen sage says the best beans for making salads are fresh beans, but fresh beans are only around when they want to be, not when you want them to be. 5569696 is the number. Edible dictionary word is Madeira. Madeira is a red wine produced on the Atlantic Ocean island

0: of the same name. It is commonly drunk as an after-dinner wine, but it's just as widely used in cooking. It's a classic ingredient in, among other things, Tornado Rossini. Madeira has long been part of Portugal, and the wines there have elements in common with ports. They're fortified wines, meaning that their alcohol is elevated by the addition of brandy. They range from dry to sweet. Madeira has a unique story. It was thought to be a poor wine until a shipment of it in barrels made a long voyage in a ship. All the sloshing around caused the wine to oxidize a bit, which softened the wine and added the perfect flavor note. Now it's oxidized on purpose, as sherries and some other wines are. Malmsey Madeira, the sweetest, has long been admired in England and was much liked by Thomas Jefferson, George Washington, and other American founding fathers. Well, those of you who like port and those kinds of things should probably have some of that, since we're thinking about the founding fathers this year on the 250th anniversary of our country. Portugal has become such a hot spot, or I should say, it became a hot spot about, 9 years ago, when I started seeing everything about Portugal, but I feel like it's been replaced now by the next thing, but I can't think of what the next thing is. Portugal is still turning up as someplace you absolutely have to go, but I would say that its manic popularity has waned a bit in the last 9 years. All right, let's see, what else do we have here? Father's Day is coming up. If you have plans for Father's Day or are looking for plans for Father's Day, Dickie Brennan's Steakhouse had something about Father's Day, but I don't really understand what it is. It is, obviously, they're doing a special thing, but it's not really clear from the brief Instagram post that I saw what it is. He does a really, oh boy, Josh, you would love this. Have you been to Dickie Brennan's picnic in the summer? I mean, I know you don't
1: go out,
0: but you might want to go out for this because it's very meat-centric. Have you heard of it?
1: No.
0: Yeah, it's, I think it's in August, maybe like first or second week in August, and it's called The Picnic. And it is like a picnic, only a really expensive picnic. But it is just crazy meat-centric. I mean, they have sides and stuff like that. Nancy goes to that, or has gone to that. One of our callers, Nancy. And the next time we hear from her...
1: A little late for Father's Day.
0: What's a little late for Father's Day?
1: The August picnic.
0: Oh, no, not for Father's Day. I was just, the reason I was thinking about the picnic was that I was talking about Dickie Brennan's Steakhouse, which is a place that I rarely go, but I really have enjoyed it when I've gone. But the they're doing something for Father's Day if people are looking for that. And then that reminded me of this picnic, since you are on the board and you are a meat lover of the highest order, a carnivore extraordinaire. All right, it is 2:30. It's time now for the news from Louisiana Radio Network. We'll be back after this.
2: Louisiana Radio Network, I'm Andrew Greenstein. Governor Landry unveils his plan to make sure that teachers continue to get a $2,000 stipend they've received since 2023.
3: Landry believes the $168 million needed to keep paying a stipend for teachers and support workers can be found inside the $4 billion public school funding formula.
4: It's going to come from the non-instructional parts of the budget.
3: School superintendents might oppose, but Landry says public school enrollment has dropped by over 111,000 students since 1988, and teacher pay remains stagnant.
4: Their pay, when adjusted for inflation, has actually gone down.
3: A two-thirds vote in the House and Senate will be needed to redirect the money out of the MFP. I'm Jeff Palermo.
2: A new poll shows Julia Letlow with a big lead over John Fleming in the Republican Senate runoff. The poll by Kaplan Strategies shows Letlow leading

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2: I get misty just holding your hand.
3: All righty, 556-9696 is the number. I will not be making a bean and a beans and rice salad or any kind of cold salad like that, except I am going to make a panzanella salad, which is a tomato, a bread salad, an Italian bread salad. I have to conjure up either Martha Stewart for that or the Barefoot Contessa, because I would imagine that those are two very good ones. The reason I want to do it is, first of all, there's just a tremendous amount. I won't say a tremendous amount. It's not been nearly as good as the last time my daughter had a garden. But this is a much larger garden, and it is kind of out of control. The rain has really caused the weeds to go crazy. But there's a lot in that garden, and tomatoes are the thing that she goes for more than anything else. There's a lot of different kinds of tomatoes, and they're sitting on the counter. And I bought, I guess Friday, I bought some fougasse, a French bread that is unusual, that's the word for it. But it's more like a pizza dough, I would say. But it's got olives studded in it. And I also bought a pizza focaccia from IU Bakehouse. And so I have both of those breads kind of lying around. And so between the tomatoes and the bread, it is screaming for a panzanella salad, which is really delicious. I mean delicious. So I don't know how to make them. I've only eaten them. That's another thing that you do see in restaurants, but really very occasionally. So I took a few different kinds of tomatoes, different color tomatoes from my daughter's house. I have the bread here. I'm going to cut the bread into pieces and then make what amounts to homemade, like not spicy, but herbal croutons. And then when you put that in with the tomatoes and the vinaigrette, you get a panzanella salad. If you make those, I would like to hear from you how it went and where you got the recipe. I had it at a friend's house. I've had it in restaurants, but I've had one, a homemade one, from a friend's house who actually has several recipes that I have asked her for. One had mint in it. I'm trying to think of what else was in it. It might have been a couscous salad or something, but I should check with her as we're getting into the summer months, because she obviously is doing great things with salads. But this panzanella salad is something that I am really looking forward to doing. I have... I'm always proud and bragging about my garden, not because it's a great garden, but because it's still alive. And when I say my garden, it is a potted garden on my deck and not a really big garden like the one I'm talking about with my daughter. So I had this basil, and then it made other basil plants. And then, and I don't know what's wrong with me with this basil business, because I love basil. I love tearing basil and putting it in tea. I love it in pesto. I love it in a tomato salad. I mean, basil's a wonderful thing. And for some reason, when I'm growing basil, I completely ignore it. I mean, this happens over and over and over again. So I had this great basil forest in a pot. And I did pick some of it and freeze it. But I didn't do very much with it. And then it just became seeds. And then I harvested the seeds. Does anybody do that? Because I've planted some of these basil seeds and they've not amounted to basil plants. So I would love to actually get another basil forest going, but I haven't. So I was walking out of the house the other day and I saw that a basil plant...
4: I have Nancy on hold.
3: ...had somehow or another come up organically. I guess it flew off of the plant and went into something else. But so I do have one basil plant. Nancy, come on in.
5: Speaking of basil, I used to have basil plants like all over my yard. They were all grass and everything.
3: You do?
5: And I did. And even when the little man would come and mow my lawn, the whole neighborhood could smell the basil because it was everywhere. And then one year it just didn't come back, and now I have one sad little bush that I bought at the farmer's market, but it's doing well, so maybe it'll come back. I think what happened was that somebody who came to weed my garden.
3: Oh no!
5: Preen everywhere, oh. And preen is not like a deadly thing, but it keeps seeds from germinating. So anywhere that the seeds blew, they didn't germinate this year.
3: Oh.
5: I know.
3: So you said you had like a basil bush?
5: Oh, I had several basil bushes that were like waist high. They were crazy.
3: Really? Oh my gosh.
5: But then they were all little tiny ones all over the lawn.
3: Oh my goodness.
5: And the more you mowed them, the more they grew. They grew faster than the lawn, so it looked ridiculous. But when he would mow it, it was wonderful. It smelled really good.
3: Yeah, I love the way it smells. Too bad.
5: I did hear my name mentioned about the Dickie Brennan's.
3: Oh yeah, I want to hear from that. But let's go back to the basil for a second. So, okay. Have you tried? It doesn't sound like you had to try. Have you ever planted one of those seeds and had it come up?
5: Well, when they were coming back on their own, they were just replanting themselves. But I did try planting seeds the year that nothing came up, and they didn't come up either.
3: Yeah, I wonder why they have to do it themselves. Maybe they don't. And I wonder if there's like a period of time when they're too old and they just don't. I mean, I feel like I harvested these seeds maybe in the fall. But I do want to try it. I do want to try it. Anyway, so tell us about tell Josh about the big meat festival at Dickie Brennan's. It's in August, right?
5: It's in August. I went one time. I didn't go last year. I went the year before last. Mm-hmm. And it is really something for people who like meat. And it's really good meat. I think it was something like $75.
3: No, it was more than that. It was over $100.
5: Was it?
3: Yeah, it's definitely over $100, like $125. Now, in the case of the meat being what it is now, it's probably, I wouldn't be surprised to see a price of $150 on that this time.
5: Maybe so.
3: But it is. Yeah,
5: whatever it was really good. But I mean, there's only so much you can eat. But
3: I know that's the problem with tickets like that.
5: Yeah, the variety was great.
3: What was on the list? I mean, there were a lot. There was like it's a station of things, right? You go from station to station.
5: Yeah, you go from station to station, and there was some past food, but mostly you went and you know little buffet line type things.
3: Uh-huh.
5: And they had you know various steaks, and then they had that you know were sliced into pieces, and you would get a piece of a ribeye or a piece of a filet or something like that. And then they had some that were like the bone marrow. That was a big hit.
3: Yeah.
5: And some of the, like they had a roast beef, a big roast beef. And they had the braised, which called short ribs. I mean, they had every kind of cut of meat you could think of. And I'm pretty sure they had pork, too. I don't think it was all beef.
3: Was it a barbecue thing? I mean, were these things grilled or were they oven roast?
5: No, it was all different preparations, but not, not really barbecue. People dress. I mean, I wasn't dressed appropriately. I mean, people dress almost in costumes like they do for everything.
3: Yeah, they love to do costumes here.
5: Oh, my God. So, yeah, like people would dress like cowboys and, you know, rodeo girls and stuff like that.
3: We do like our costumes. Yesterday, as we were saying goodbye to one of the tall ships, a woman came in some bizarre costume, and I thought, well, they'll get a taste of New Orleans. There you go. So it is an all-you-can-eat buffet sort of thing. I mean, I don't want to degrade it by implying that it's a buffet, but it's a glamorous event that you get to eat as much as you want, right?
5: Yes.
3: Yeah.
5: Okay. And there were different levels, I know, because the upper-level tickets get you a table to sit at.
3: Yeah.
5: And otherwise, if you're just one of the masses, you know, eat a little bit, kind of like a wedding reception type thing, and you eat a little bit in your hands. And then they did have some tables, like bar top tables, for people who didn't pay for a reserved
3: table. Oh, wait, so you weren't guaranteed a seat if you didn't pony up for the table?
5: Correct.
3: Oh, that's
5: it's
3: grim.
5: Pretty much of a stand-up affair. In fact, I remember sending you a message because you were planning to go or thinking about going, and I told you it would not be good for Tom because it was very crowded and it was stand up and get out of your little plate in your hand type thing.
3: Okay, well.
5: So, but anyway, you know, it's not. I went with my son, and we got bar tops in the bar in the front. Mm-hmm. And shared that with some people, and you know, we went around a little bit. There's not a lot of sides because it's mostly meat. There was a dessert area. I remember that, but yeah,
3: mostly meat. Yeah,
5: mostly meat, but really good if you like meat. So start putting a little $5. Like I'm gonna tell, I'll tell Josh. Like my grandma used to tell me. Just put a little dollar in the can once a week, and at the end of the summer, you'll have enough to go.
3: There you go. Yeah. Yeah, Josh, this has your name all over it, so you might want to start
5: like
3: your...
5: A little savings account.
3: Your picnic fund. Yeah. I don't know how it's going to be this year, but anyway, that's what I remember from last year. And so if you got a table, I mean, like, is it that much more? Something you do with a bunch of people, right?
5: I think it was significantly more. You were a patron.
3: I'm sorry. I feel like if you're going to spend that much, if you are doing three figures to get in the door, you ought to be able to have a seat. You know.
5: Well, there's
3: was
5: just
3: it,
5: no
3: was
5: room.
3: It an event to benefit something or just a fun little event?
5: I don't think so.
3: Yeah.
5: I don't think it is.
3: Okay. Then you ought to be able to have a seat.
5: There's just no room for the regular tables. There wouldn't be room for the people and all of the stations if you had all those tables.
3: Yeah.
5: So
3: yeah, it is an interesting.
5: The back room, the very back dining room with the tables. And the front, the foyer, the
3: It's
5: front,
3: a really interesting restaurant, I think, that you have to go down into the basement. And I mean, I've only been there a couple of times with Tom. Mary Lee is a meat-centric fan also, and we would go there every now and then. But it was You know, I have to say, I'm thinking of all the steakhouses in New Orleans. It's probably the most interesting, other than Dory's Metropolitan, but I think the food is better at Dory's. All right. Is that what you called for? Did you have anything else? Did you have a report or anything? No?
5: I have a report. I do have a report. Oh, by the way, I was perusing the Restaurant Week menus. And you said you were looking for soft shell crabs. All of them have soft shell crabs.
3: What, you said all of them have soft shell crabs?
5: No, one. One of them.
3: Remember last year? All right, wait, hold on, because I have to take a break. We're getting way, way out of whack. So let's take a break. I'll be back with Nancy. I want to talk to you about the menus that you discovered. All right, we'll be back after this.
2: 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Here is an extensive menu of salads and sandwiches and fried seafood, baskets and platters, as well as sides like stuffed artichokes, meat pies, and jalapeno cheese bites. 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
6: When you're awake, the things you think come from the dreams you dream. Thought has wings, and lots of things are seldom what they seem.
3: All righty, 556-9696 is the number. Remember last year when I was looking at either the culinary or the restaurant week, but this goes back to the whole duck subject, where I don't understand what it is going on with duck right now, but there's a lot of duck. Seems like there's a surplus of duck. It's turning up everywhere. It seemed like everybody had a duck confit. Did you notice that in any of the menus? Not duck confit, but any particular dish like that?
5: From this year's, there were quite a few that had duck. But yeah. I think it was duck, mostly duck breast.
3: Oh, gosh. Okay.
5: Yeah.
3: Well, soft shell crab, you said you saw one.
5: Yes, I saw one.
3: Where was it?
5: That's what it is. GW Fence.
3: Oh, okay. All right.
5: And I don't remember how much this was. It was probably one of the higher priced ones, maybe 60 or 65. But one of their three entrees was soft shell crab. And it even said jumbo soft shell crab.
3: Oh, love soft shell crab. Must find a soft shell crab.
7: Again, Marianne, I was just looking at Dickie Brennan's website for the picnic, and I saw a week ago on their socials for their other restaurants, it's the summer of soft shell.
3: Yeah, I was just about to say that. Dickie Brennan does really fun stuff at his restaurants. His restaurants are fun, and his things are fun. And he's doing the Summer of Soft Shells, which started, I think, like a week ago. And that was in our newsletter, the Summer of Soft Shells. It's all of his restaurants have a particular soft shell crab dish. And the festival is called the Summer of Soft Shells, and it's on now if you are into soft shells. Thank you, Josh. All right, so let's wind it up.
5: I just pulled up the GW Finn's menu. It's 56.
3: I know.
5: Not bad.
3: Yeah, it's not.
5: I wasn't crazy about their starters. There are three starters to choose from with Sicilian tuna meatballs. Nope. And firecracker tuna tacos. Nope. Uh-huh. And Creole tomato salad, which I can have at home. So I wasn't thrilled with those three.
3: Yeah.
5: But the entrees were swordfish bolognese, jumbo soft shell crab, or spearfish cobia.
3: Yeah, okay.
5: And then a dessert.
3: GW Finn's is a little too gourmet for my taste, although I do. I do love their biscuits.
5: Oh, I know. You could be full before the food.
3: It's rather obscene the amount of biscuit, guys. Like the guy walks out and I go, come on over here. Come on over here. All right. I'm going to go to Joan. We will do your restaurant review next time.
5: Another day.
3: Okay. Okay. All right. Let's save it. All right, Joan, come on in.
8: Hi, how are you?
3: I am good. How about you?
8: Well, I can't hear out of one ear.
3: Oh, well, that's not good.
8: But you're sounding better, but I couldn't hear at all last week or so. I don't know what it is. I've been to three doctors. Just like
3: really? Oh, my goodness.
8: I have something with the ear. Doesn't hurt, just can't hear out of it. It's blocked.
3: That's bizarre.
8: I wanted to tell you my favorite salad ever.
3: Okay.
8: Do they still have a Ralph and Cacuz anyplace?
3: Yes, there is a Ralph and Cacuz.
8: Where?
3: There is one on the Gulf Coast as you get into Alabama, right? You know where the where it splits off right at Mobile and could go one way or the other through the tunnel? It's the other, not the tunnel. It's the other by the water. There's a Ralph and Cacuz there. I believe there's another one, but I'm not sure where it is.
8: Years ago, they had them all over the place. And
3: I know. Remember, it was one of those things that expanded exponentially and then contracted almost as fast.
8: I know. They disappeared.
3: Yeah.
8: I was getting a little plumpish, of course, because I'm a pig. And I went to something, a diet center or diet something, which is not here anymore either. And this girl would tell you what to eat at restaurants. Like diet things.
3: And is this said, before Eat Fit Oxner, Eat Fit Nola?
8: Oh, yes, yes.
3: Okay.
8: It was like 30 years ago. And,
3: oh, wow. Okay.
8: She said, go, one of the places that she loved was Ralph and Cacuz, and get the crab meat salad and tell them don't put the dressing on it. But because the crab meat, and it had some kind of sweet pepper chopped up in it now. It was so tasteful by itself. She said, you don't need dressing on this salad.
3: Yeah.
8: Well, I lived on this salad, and then my daughter got on this salad. I had everybody at Ralph and Cacuz eating this crab meat salad. It had lumps of crab meat in it, and the flavor was unbelievable.
3: Well, crab meat is
8: delicious, and I want that salad again.
3: Okay, well, I'm going to give you another salad. That is not, you don't have to drive as far for this one.
8: Okay.
3: Assuming he's doing it, because he's not always doing it, and it kind of depends on the price of crab meat. But call over to Filippo in Metairie, Ristorante Filippo. He has a mind-blowing crab meat salad in the summer. Call over there and see if they're doing it.
8: Where is Filippo?
3: Remember Napoli?
8: Yeah.
3: On West Napoleon at Causeway, a block behind it. That's where Filippo is. It's in the old Napoli.
8: Okay.
3: Yeah.
8: Well, I want this. I think it's not just what you put in the salad in the way of greens or radishes or peppers or anything. I like the flavor of the dressing.
3: Of course, that's what makes a salad.
8: Yes, and this Ralph and Cacuz, even though you told them don't put dressing on it, there was something they put in it that made its own dressing like. It was absolutely delicious.
3: Oh. Are you feeling plumpish? Because I'll give you a couple other good salads that are good for feeling plumpish. I live plumpish, so I don't.
8: I'm really lucky. I'm very lucky for how I lived.
3: Uh-huh.
8: But it was getting that my clothes were getting a little tight. And I said, I better check this now. Because all of a sudden, I don't want to not fit in any clothes.
3: Yeah.
8: So I've really been very blessed about the amount of food I eat.
3: Well, I think you could put a blessed right after the period, right after the blessed, because I've heard you talk, and I would say you could put the period right after the bless. Forget the eating. Anyway, what's your favorite thing happening right now? What's the best thing you've had lately? I got a couple minutes.
8: Okay. I went back to the place that used to be Fobo. No, but Bus City Park. And it's a new one now. Mofo. The guy that
3: Charmont.
8: Okay.
3: Uh-huh.
8: Charmont. Okay. First time I went, absolutely delicious, and they had a salad to die for.
3: Okay.
8: Went back yesterday. Mm-hmm. I don't know what happened. Did they get someone new in the kitchen? I did.
3: No, because the owner is in the kitchen.
8: Okay, well, I went with my cousins and my daughter, and I said, let's go there. I said, they had the great, the best salad. The salad is still, it had the same things in it, but out of line how much of the stuff. Mm-hmm. When I had gone like 2 weeks ago, it was perfectly balanced. Mm-hmm. Yesterday, it was just off. It had some of the same. It was a pea and green salad with watermelon radishes. It had the same things in it, but it had too much of some stuff. It wasn't balanced right.
3: Uh-huh. Were they busy, Joan? Were they busy?
8: About half full.
3: Mm-hmm. Well, that's good. I'm glad, because the honeymoon's over for them, and I was wondering how they were doing. You know, you mentioned to me one of the best salad options in town, just inadvertently, but you said Fogo, just, you know, as a Freudian slip. If you like salads, you have to make it yourself, but you have at your fingertips the most premium ingredients.
8: At the salad bar.
3: Every imaginable way, in the garden salad, which you can get. It's probably up to $20 now, but it was like $15. And I'm telling you, there just isn't a better salad option out there. Yeah, it's fantastic.
8: We took my daughter's godchild when he was about 12, and he liked meat. I thought the child was going to die before we got him home. He ate. It was incredible.
3: They lost money on him, huh? A 12-year-old.
8: They'd pass around and say, you want, before they could finish it, I'll take more of that.
3: I think they're doing their $49 special now. I'm not sure what that is. I'll have to look it up. But they have that $49 thing every year, and it's on right now, I believe. Josh, do you go there? Do you ever go to Fogo?
7: I have not been, no.
3: Well, wait. Hold on a second.
7: I know.
3: You've not been to Fogo de Chão.
7: I know it opened up, but it's on Canal Street, right?
3: Okay. You must go there. Okay.
8: If you like meat.
3: Okay, right. He's a meat man of the highest order. Oh, my gosh.
8: You see, I only like meat if it's perfect.
3: I think that's pretty darn perfect, Joan.
8: It was good, but I had more fun watching this little boy eat.
3: Oh, yeah. I mean, it's a fun place. It's gimmicky, but it's not only gimmicky. They know what they are doing. That is absolutely delicious, that place.
8: I know. All right, Joan. The salad bar is great.
3: Yes, it is. So the salad bar is something you can do all by itself, or you can get the, quote, full experience. Josh, look it up on Instagram, the $49 thing, and see what it covers, but you should definitely try that. Okay, Joan, gotta run. Take care.
8: Talk to you again. We're heading up toward
3: We're heading up toward the news from Town Hall. I'm Marianne Fitzmaurice. This is The Food Show, WGSO New Orleans. We will be back to blather on some more about food. Stay with us. It is 3:00.
9: News this hour from Town Hall. I'm John Scott. Iran reportedly stopped communicating with mediators. That's after Israel threatened to bomb Beirut as it continues fighting the Lebanese militia Hezbollah. That's according to two semi-official Iranian news agencies. Israel and the U.S. maintain the fighting in Lebanon is separate from the Iran war talks. Russian forces launching a massive aerial attack on Kyiv and other Ukrainian cities, killing at least 18 and wounding over 100. The BBC's Vitaly Shevchenko is in the Ukrainian capital.
10: We heard at least 12 loud bangs and then a Russian drone flying overhead, followed by Ukrainian air defenses trying to shoot it down. This wide-ranging Russian attack, this is something that Ukrainians had been expecting since Russia threatened to carry out a campaign of devastating strikes against Kyiv. So residents of the Ukrainian capital have been sheltering and using the metro as a shelter for the past 2 or 3 nights.
9: Job openings jumping in April. The Labor Department reported the U.S. employers at posting 7.6 million job vacancies in April, up from 6.9 million in March.
11: It's that time of year again, hurricane season running from June 1st through November 30th. So what can Americans who live near the Gulf of America expect? Laura Winters takes a look.
12: It is good news for folks in Louisiana, Mississippi, Alabama, and Florida who live near the Gulf. The National Weather Service is forecasting a below-normal hurricane season, the agency predicting a total of 8 to 14 named storms, only 3 to 6 expected to become hurricanes, and only 1 to 3 could become a major hurricane with winds at 111 miles per hour or higher.
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11: On the international front, rescuers in Laos looking for an alternative passage into the flooded cave where two missing villagers are thought to be trapped. Foreign correspondent Charles de Ledesma reports.
14: The Laos Rescue Volunteer for People group has posted on its Facebook page that heavy rain caused massive amounts of water to flow down into the cave area, forcing them to suspend operations. Now Keng Kaj Bong Kawan, head of the Thai group Meta Tam Rescue Kalasin, says the team and I have used a radar scanner and satellite images and many other things as a basis for our navigation of the mountain to look for the cave's air shafts that are vertical ventilation that may provide access to where they are trapped. Rescuers believe the two missing people are trapped deeper inside the cave than the location where the five survivors were originally found on Wednesday. I'm Charles de Ledesma.
11: News and analysis at townhall.com.
15: Thunderstorms tonight could be strong to severe on the North Shore as they progress to the South Shore, if they hold together, along with a cool front that'll bring in slightly and briefly drier air for the North Shore tomorrow morning, where it'll be starting in the 60s. We're back to some clouds building with scattered showers and thunderstorms Wednesday afternoon. Thursday should be the drier day of the week, low 80s. Breezy, returning showers and storms daily, Friday, Saturday, and Sunday. Ralph Sanji, WGSO.
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0: We are back with hour number two of the food show. I would love it if you called and shared where you have eaten. If you are doing what Nancy is doing and perusing the menus for Restaurant Week, which starts next week, Monday, and have found something interesting, I'd like to hear about it. I was intrigued when I did that last year, just looking at all the menus, and I couldn't believe, I think it was some really high percentage of menus, if anyone remembers what I said, I don't, of menus had duck confit on it, either for lunch or dinner. It was astonishing, actually, how many there were. And I was wondering if there was any such thing on the menu of most restaurants, and I guess it's a lot of duck again, but I do have to find out about the duck thing. That is a new development. I guess, I'm trying to think of when this was. It was a long, long time ago. I mean, relatively speaking, like between 2010 and 2020. I mean, with COVID, everything got messed up, so I can't really make a definitive statement about this. But for a really long time, turtle was in short supply. And now, turtle soup is not made with the substitute meat of veal. It is made with real turtle. And so something happened, the vagaries of agriculture or husbandry, I guess. I mean, that wouldn't apply to turtle meat. But, you know, these natural processes of surpluses and the waning of availability is a natural thing. And so I don't know what happened with the turtle population, but apparently something big happened because turtle meat is everywhere and turtle soup is everywhere. And that is because there's more turtles. So I don't know what that is, but duck, I feel, is doing the same sort of thing. Or maybe it's that, like lamb, it took a while for people to start eating a lot more duck, but duck is everywhere. And I just feel like there's just a big surplus of duck out there. I love duck in just about any preparation except duck breast. It has to be on the bone for my taste. But I will usually get duck, particularly duck confit. I mean, the only way that I see duck on the bone usually, unless it's an Asian restaurant, is duck confit. But a good duck on the bone, crispy fried Asian duck is superb, in my opinion. Zia, oddly enough, has a crispy Asian duck on the menu, which again proves the point that I just said. I mean, what in the world would that be doing at Zia if duck was not really readily available? 556-9696 is the number. Josh, I looked up that Instagram post for Fogo, but there's so many Fogos. You have to know the one for New Orleans in particular. And I don't know what it is, but as a person who's much better at this sort of thing than me, if you search that $49 special at Fogo.
1: Yeah, I couldn't get the prices on their website even when I selected my location. So I asked Google Gemini and I found the $48.
0: It's $49.
1: $49. Uh-huh. And then there's the one up from that that's like
0: $68. No, $68 is the normal price.
1: Oh.
0: So if you go to Fogo and you pay, is it $68? I'm happy to hear that because I would have thought it would be up to $80 by now. So whatever the full experience.
1: That includes the salad bar and everything.
0: It includes the salad bar, yes. Yeah. And the salad bar includes,
1: And one luxury item like a lobster tail or Wagyu butter.
0: It does include that?
1: That's what Gemini told me.
0: Okay. So if you get the salad bar, you can get, they have a candied bacon, and then they have, to me, what is one of the most delicious things out there. It's feijoada, the Brazilian black bean stew. And that comes on the salad bar. So you could eat a really huge menu for way, way less. But since you are a meat-centric person, you got to do the full experience. And you could just eat yourself into a meat-induced coma
1: It seems
0: if you.
1: like something that would be for special occasions. And
0: Yes,
1: normal,
0: absolutely.
1: well, normally when that comes up, I try to go find a new restaurant that opened here, and
0: Okay,
1: Fogo's a
0: well,
1: chain, so I never even considered it.
0: no. Tom was adamant against chains, but all chains are not created equal. This is a really delicious, well-done chain. Really, really good. There are some chains that are pretty fantastic, Mastro's, for example. But Fogo is really good, and I highly recommend it. Stay away from the iced tea because the last time I checked it was $7. But I topped that yesterday. I went to get out of the intense heat and cool down from the chasing of the tall ships. And I went to the bar at the Four Seasons and got a $10 iced tea. So I hope that Fogo is not trying to keep up with that. But, that is the thing about Fogo that shocked me was that. But honestly, I don't mind paying $7 in a place where you can get a salad bar like that, a blow your mind salad bar experience for the price that it is. I don't know what did it say about the salad bar, the garden, what's it called? The garden something, and it's the salad bar. It used to be $15. I don't know what it is now. I haven't been in a while. But I do love it. And you will love that place as a meat person. Next anniversary or birthday, go there with your girlfriend. That is my unsolicited advice.
1: Yeah, their word is the feijoada bar.
0: It's feijoada.
1: Feijoada. Okay.
0: And it's a black bean stew with various meats in it. And it is served over rice if you want, but it is just killer. I love that stuff. Anyway, all right. That is my advice to you, Josh, for your next special occasion. A person like you are, a carnivore of the highest order, that will be your happy place. 556-9696 is the number. I want to tell you about Angelo Brocato. Angelo Brocato is another one of those iconic places that we are so privileged to have. We have great iconic products like Blue Plate Mayonnaise and iconic places like Jen Deuce's Bakery and Leidenheimer's Bakery. And a couple of praline places I think are 100 years old. But Angelo Brocato is our Italian emporium. You go in there. Pull up one of the tables, I mean, pull up one of the chairs at the cafe tables that they have, cute little cafe tables. Get yourself an espresso or a cappuccino from their big espresso cappuccino maker and just start perusing those cases. You will see an endless array of treats. Angelo Brocato came over here in 1905 with a wave of other Italian immigrants settling deep in the quarter, which at that time was renicknamed the Italian Quarter. There were so many Italian immigrants there. He came with the Torrentino recipe of vanilla ice cream with cinnamon and chips of almond and lemon ice or granita, which they call it over in Italy. So many other things there now. You can get cannoli, which is the best in town. It's made in small and large versions, crispy, crispy shell, piped right in front of you with soft, sweet ricotta and rolled in pistachio nuts. They have real Italian gelato made with real Italian flavorings, tiramisu, Italian cheesecake, the elusive Baba O'Rum cake, turnover strudels. They have real Italian nougat, slices of baked Alaska, those little cookies you see on the St. Joseph's altar, the fig cookies. They have butter cookies that they make in-house. It's a fantastic place to while away the afternoon on a hot summer afternoon. Walk into Angelo Brocato and just lose yourself in that old world atmosphere. Angelo Brocato is open every day except Monday. You can take the streetcar, walk the block and a half up Carrollton to 214 North Carrollton. Angelo Brocato, 214 North Carrollton, open every day but Monday. It's our place. Angelo Brocato's since 1905. We'll take a break and be back with more of the Food Show after this.
2: 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When you're awake, the things you think come from the dreams you dream. Thought has wings and lots of things are never what they seem.
0: Alrighty, 556-9696 is the number. Be swell if you called and told us anything about where you've been eating or what you've been eating. That's what we do. Been doing it for coming up on 38 years now, which is an awful long time to be doing anything. And I would call this show iconic as well. And what better place for it than New Orleans, where I think some people, including Tom, certainly do live to eat. 556-9696 is the number. We're talking about bean salads earlier because, according to Tom, it is bean salad day. And it is a refreshing side for some grilled chicken. I keep threatening to do this. I mean, I do threaten to do things for a long time, and then eventually it does get done. And I have been threatening to do a few things. One, to make stuffed artichokes. I really am going to do that. But I do really, really, really want to start grilling chicken and eating Mediterranean style, which is, first of all, so healthy, but also really, really delicious. I mean, I'm not a yogurt eater, but I love tzatziki and hummus and Greek flavors, Greek salad. Best Greek salad in town, in my view, is at the Maple Street Cafe, where it's served in a little French boule hollowed out with olives and feta cheese cascading down from the big pile. That is the salad. It's just really, really delicious. All right. I'm looking for anything else that we need to talk about in the almanac. I would love to hear from anyone who likes bean salads or any salads. It is summer after all, and it is time for salads. I mean, there are some people who eat salad all the time. There are some people who never eat soup in the summer because it's hot. I don't subscribe to either one of those things. I was absolutely stunned to see my friend get a salad with grilled chicken at a place like Delacroix. But she said, well, that's really all I eat. And I'm thinking, oh, God, what? You gotta eat something else, I think. Let's see. Max Rubner, a physiologist, was born today in 1854. His discovery was that energy potential of food was the same whether an organism ate it or whether it was just set on fire, the same number of calories released. I don't know how that matters in any way, I guess, but we certainly do get enough reports on the calories in things. Too many, in fact. This date in 1928, the Kraft Cheese Company, that was its name then, rolled Velveeta out to a waiting world. I love the way Tom sneered at things. What is Velveeta anyway? I wish I knew the answer to that. The Kraft website is silent on the matter. The package says it's pasteurized prepared cheese product, which is what? Apparently, the invention was not so much the cheese as the package, a foil-wrapped oblong of soft, rubbery day-glow yellow cheese inside. What was originally a wooden box. I did not know that. Now it's cardboard. Before that, there were cheese spreads, but sold in cans. Oh my goodness, this was 1928. I'm glad I wasn't around then. Canned cheese. Now there's something that reminds us that those were not the good old days. So I didn't realize that Velveeta came out in 1928. I mean, Velveeta to me is the epitome of mid-century convenience food. But that was long before the middle of the century. So I've spoken so often about The Foods That Built America and my obsession with that show. But it was a really fascinating show. And is. I mean, I guess it's still out there. I haven't watched it in a long time, but I was at one time so into it that I was looking for it all over the place. And if you are into classic American foods, and I do put that in quotes because some of the things that we consider classic American foods, for example, the Velveeta, you would have to, you know, wonder about that connotation. But the things that we eat on a regular basis, for example, well, Kraft brought that one to us too. Kraft macaroni and cheese, which kids my age and under grew up eating, kids my kids' age, the origin of that was that during the war they had some dried cheese that needed to be reconstituted. And it had just been lying around in a warehouse. And so they decided to do something with it. And hence, Kraft macaroni and cheese was born. So I don't want to think about the origins of Velveeta. I will say this about it, though. I had this dog that was pretty picky about eating. We would bring her leftovers from restaurants, and all the dogs that were part of this household understood that a white box or some box coming home with the inhabitants of this household meant treats for them. And this dog would, as a young dog, start in on treats, and when the vegetables were the only thing left in the box, she would get mad and start barking at us. And she was standing beside me as I was making, the only thing we ever made with Velveeta in this house, because Tom would not allow it, but the only thing we ever made with Velveeta was that Rotel stuff. And the only reason I made that was that somebody requested it at some party we had. So I only made it one time. I'm not saying it's bad. I really actually kind of like it, but I just, you know, Tom never ate stuff like that. And so we never ate stuff like that in this house. And I'm happy to say that my kids were not raised on stuff like that. So the dog got a little bit of Velveeta, melted Velveeta in her mouth. And she really was a little frightened by it, because it was kind of sticking to her mouth and she couldn't seem to swallow it. And she walked away from it and it scared her, I think. And Tom was considering that his vindication for everything he had said about that product, which I totally agree with. But I did not realize that it has been around since 1928. That is very surprising. I thought I would have had that pegged as a 1958 product if ever there was one. I love

0: loved when Tom would get on the subject of canned cheese or spray cheese. You know, I have to say, I do like spray cheese. I never eat it. I never buy it. But if someone gave me some, I do kind of like it, I have to say. We never had it in this house. But I guess if I wanted to really shock Tom, that's what I would have done. But I never did. Today in 2003, the Department of Agriculture said that for dietary purposes, butter-coated frozen French fries were to be considered fresh vegetables. Oh my goodness, that is disturbing. Once again, dietary considerations diverge widely from those involving taste. Fries made from freshly cut potatoes are clearly more enjoyable to eat, although so many people have only eaten frozen that they sometimes reject fresh ones the first time they taste them. Well, they have certainly gotten a lot harder to find, although there are some people who are doing them, and I will spare all of you another diatribe on frozen French fries, or will I? I don't know. Makes me think of that Rue 25 piece that I wrote for the newsletter where I just was rhapsodizing as I ate those French fries. They were cooked in duck fat. There's duck again. And they were crispy, perfectly golden brown, and a little darker in some places. And just utter perfection. It is hard to beat a house cut French fry. There is no comparison with that and anything else. I don't care how expensive a frozen fry is, because there is a wide discrepancy in frozen fries. And you can almost tell how much a restaurant is spending on them by the quality of the frozen fry. There are some good, really good frozen fries out there. There's a couple of companies that are making what I call deceptive frozen fries. But and I've had some really good ones in Napa. We went to Thomas Keller's Burger Pop-Up, and they were made by this guy that we had on the show, Fleet Street Fries. And they were sensational, but there is nothing like a true cutting the potatoes in house French fry. I'm astonished at the number of servers that do not understand that question. It seems pretty obvious to me. Is there someone with a knife cutting potatoes back there? Yes or no? I don't know. Anyway, it is time for the news coming up from Louisiana Radio Network. It is 3:30. We will be back to wind up the show, talk a little bit more about food before we head out to tomorrow. So stay with us.
1: Louisiana Radio Network News, I'm Case Kieschnick. Governor Jeff Landry signed an executive order directing BSEE to reallocate $168 million of non-instructional funding in the public school budget to prevent a potential teacher pay cut. School superintendents, however, say they need more money because of rising fuel costs, insurance, and other expenses. Landry says since 1988, Louisiana's K-12 enrollment has dropped by more than 111,000 students, yet the cost to educate each child has increased 67%.
2: This tells us one thing. We do not have a revenue problem. We have a priorities problem.
1: Former Louisiana Congressman Charles Bustani told Jim Angster on Talk Louisiana about his visit to Ukraine to meet with President Volodymyr Zelensky and observe some of the country's humanitarian efforts. He says the images we see at home don't tell the whole story.
3: Atrocities such as not been seen since World War II. And so we as Americans, I believe, need to be engaged there. We need to be assisting them a lot more than we are now.
1: LRN.
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1: I won't dance, don't ask me. I won't dance, don't ask me. I won't dance, madame, with you.
2: Alrighty, 5569696 is the number. Someone sent me this thing that I guess you found, Josh, at Fogo de Chao in New Orleans. The full Churrasco experience costs $48. I did not know that. They've changed this a little bit. It used to be something like $70 or $68, and that was the full thing. But you could call this a full thing with not the really premium cuts, but I don't know, you know, what you would consider premium cuts. Like, I like their chicken wrapped in bacon. I like their sausage, their little pork sausage. Beef ribs, I guess, would definitely be one of the indulgent cuts, but there's plenty of food for, I guess, $48. I'm going to have to go check this out. You can add premium cuts and a dessert for $68. So that is what I used to know as the full Churrasco experience. But now they're saying you can get the signature cuts like the picanha and the filet, and access to the market table. See, that would do it for me, except for the sausage. I really want the sausage. They also do this thing where they bring out this roasted cheese, which just blows my mind. It's so good. If they come to your table, Josh, with these little cubes of roasted cheese, don't pass it up.
3: Well, if I've paid for the whole experience, I'm not letting anything go by.
2: See, I don't do lobster, so I would not be interested in the indulgent Churrasco. So the $48, like, I'm going to go check this out myself. For the $48, if they had my sausage, I'd be good. If they had sausage and chicken on that, I'd be good with that. I don't need lobster, and I don't need a jumbo lump crab cake because I get those other places. But if it's $48, sign me up for that. Let's see. The $18 is what the market table is now. So considering the fact that it was $15 pre-COVID, that is a shocking little of additional funds needed to eat at the market table. I would have thought for sure it'd be up to $20 by now. Weekend brunch is $39.95. I do not know what that means. I'm going to have to look into that. So yeah, I'm overdue. Now I'm going to go myself because I love that place. I think it's outstanding quality. And I don't care if it's a chain, but it's really, really, really, really good. 5569696 is the number. Let's see. It's funny that I went to Brennan's yesterday because Brennan's had an anniversary like 2 days before that. And I'm just looking at this now. In 1956, the original Brennan's, which moved, I should say the original Brennan's, but the place where it is now is actually the second location. But the original Brennan's, all right, in 56, it moved to this location. So Tom will explain that. It moved to its present Royal Street location after 10 years at the corner of Bourbon and Bienville. The landlord there wanted a piece of the thriving business, and Owen Brennan rejected the offer. The new place was an historic building. It was the former home of chess grandmaster Paul Morphy. with its large patio, it had been used as a restaurant for quite a few years, but without success. Owen's friends tried to talk him out of moving there, but move they did with the help of customers. They met for drinks at the old place, then carried furniture over to Royal Street in a parade that led to a marching, led by a marching jazz band. The new restaurant was even more successful than the old. It's hard to imagine Brennan's anywhere else but there, which certainly contributed to its return after 2 years of being out of business. It is more beautiful now than it was in its golden years of the 50s through the 90s. Personally, I prefer the food in the golden years of the 50s to the 90s to what is there now. It has become a much more sophisticated, fine dining experience. And I wonder if the reason I was the only local in there yesterday is that it is more modern and less local food. I mean, for a long, long time, the chefs at Brennan's were cooks that started 50 years before that. Mike, oh gosh, I wish I could, I'm going to take a minute to think of his name. I remember him when the kids were little, we used to go there all the time. And then he was followed by Lazone, who I would love to get on the show, but is enjoying his retirement and doesn't want to come on. But those were two black cooks who came up through the ranks for years and years and years, cooking good New Orleans food the way it had always been done. And then, gosh, I wish I could remember Mike's name. Somebody send me an email or call 556-9696 and tell me Mike's last name. But he died, I think, suddenly of a heart attack. And then Lazone was his second in command, and he took over. And then when Lazone retired, they went into a whole different realm. I don't know if Lazone, I'm not really clear about that. I think Lazone was cooking at the new, no, that's not right. When they closed the original Brennan's, from one faction of the Brennan family, and it moved to the other faction, the Owen Brennan family had it, and then it closed, and the Ralph Brennan, Dick Brennan side of the family, it was only the Owen Brennans that were not part of the Brennan group of restaurants. Dickie Brennan, Ralph Brennan, Cindy Brennan, that whole group is, and you know, that's the Dick Brennan that whole group was one faction. And so when Ralph bought it, closed it, and renovated into this just beautiful, beautiful place, the food changed, and they opened with Slade Rushing as the chef, and Slade turned everything on its head, but in a delicious way. But he was the last one, I thought, that was doing food that was really delicious. So I think Brennan's is mostly tourists now. Not to say that there's anything wrong with it. Every person that was sitting in that dining room yesterday with me was thrilled. Absolutely thrilled. It was, to them, a true New Orleans experience. And I'm happy about that, because if you are going to a place like that, in a place like New Orleans, you want the full experience. And that is what was delivered to all those people. I mentioned the people that I was sitting next to, and I told my daughter about this. and I didn't say this on the air yesterday. It will be in the piece that I write about Brennan's for the website in the next day or two. But the guy that was sitting next to me at the table by the window had his daughter with him. And he and his daughter, and I think maybe another child of his, but who didn't want to go to Brennan's, came for the tall ships specifically so that he could be on the ship that his father talked about in World War II. He had heard the stories about his father on this ship his whole life. The father had passed away, but he wanted to experience the ship himself. So he flew his family down here to go on that ship and to see where his father spent time during World War II, which kind of gives me goosebumps. And he and his daughter were absolutely elated to be here, and they had to experience Brennan's, and I was just giddy with happiness for them because they had a 10 out of 10 experience for the tall ships, and I was just charmed by that story. 5569696 is the number. We are about to have a downpour over here. It is thundering and dark and stormy looking, and it is going to be coming down, I would say, pretty darn soon. I want to tell you about Sophie's in River Ridge. For those people who do not know that Sophie's is there now, but do know about Porter and Luke's, which is a favorite of me, was a favorite of Tom's, and of a lot of people in the Old Metairie neighborhood who listen to this show. Sophie's is the same people. It's a lot of the same food. The menu is not nearly as big as Porter and Luke, but they do have the incredible top of the line, my gold standard of club sandwich there, and a lot of other things that you will see on the menu at Porter and Luke. But the menu at Sophie's is a little abbreviated. They have the fried seafood, they have the club, the cheeseburger, the muffalata panini, the muffalata flatbreads, the Italian flatbread, the grilled chicken flatbread. They have grilled fish, salmon, pecan crusted fresh fish. The eggplant Sophie is delish. That is the hollowed out, deep fried, not hollowed out, it is the deep fried medallions of eggplant with the Gulf shrimp, the crawfish tails, the buttercream sauce over spaghetti. They have a filet, the classic meatballs and pasta that they serve over at Porter and Luke, chicken parm and veal parm. It is more of an Italian restaurant. Okay, it's more of an Italian restaurant than Porter and Luke, but they have the basics that you have loved at Porter and Luke. Over at Sophie's, which is in Harahan, right there by, it's not Citrus, but, somebody help me. It is at, it's on Jefferson Highway at 10316 Jefferson Highway. It is not far from St. Matthew. You can give them a call to find out exactly where they are, or just search it on your phone. They are located at 10316 Jefferson Highway in River Ridge. It is 504-943-7799. They're open Monday and Tuesday from 5 to 9, Wednesday and Thursday 11 to 9, Friday 11 to 10, Saturday 5 to 10, and Sunday they are closed. This is Sophie's. It is delicious. It's a neighborhood place, much like Porter and Luke, and it is terrific. On Tuesdays, they have half-price bar bites. I highly recommend that. And Ricky says he's bringing back the House cut potato chips, this time with a blue cheese dipping sauce. Mike Roussel is the name I was looking for. Thank you. All right, we'll take another. Is there a spot, a recorded spot here, Josh? Okay, let's run it, and then we'll be back with AWG right after this.
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4: I'll take Manhattan, the Bronx, and Staten Island, too.
2: All righty. Let's go to AWG. Come on in.
5: Hello. Okay, what call the phone? What call the phone am I on?
2: You make me think I'm going to have to bring back those chow numbers. Yeah, you do.
5: 781. Right. I think.
2: All right.
5: Hey, you know, I kind of say that because you chuckle every time I say it, and I kind of giggle on the inside. So that's the reason why I do it.
2: Oh, that's fine. I enjoy it. Go ahead.
5: Yeah. Hey, so two things. I much prefer Brennan's as it is today than what it's ever been.
2: Okay, when was the last time you were there? When was the last time you were there?
5: The last, within the last year.
2: Within the last year. Okay. All right. Okay. I mean, the place itself is just, it's gorgeous. You know, it's absolutely gorgeous. But to my taste, the food is not, you know, is not my thing. Anyway, go ahead.
5: I disagree with you. I think the food was better than it's ever been. I always thought prior that, hey, it was good. It was a New Orleans experience, but it was like, I wasn't in a rush yet. I'll go back to Brennan's now anytime for breakfast, lunch, or dinner.
2: Good. Okay. Good. I'm glad to hear that.
5: As you've stated eloquently so many times, you like, well, not verbatim, but, you know, everybody's got a different taste.
2: Yes, absolutely. And I've also followed that with, if we all wanted the same spouse, the same job, the same house, it would be a chaotic world. So plenty for everybody to choose from.
5: Yeah, and if we want the same thing, we go move to Dallas.
2: Yeah.
5: Chains.
2: Yeah.
5: Hey, so you mentioned Sophie's. Funny you should mention that, because Sunday morning, after we were driving back from Debbie's on the levee, we saw Sophie's, like, oh, I wonder what this is. And now you've kind of explained it a little bit. I think we're going to give that place a try. And you said you highly recommend it, huh?
2: I love it. I mean, you know, I love Porter and Luke. It is a smaller menu than Porter and Luke, but it's got the same spirit as Porter and Luke. I don't know. Do you eat at Porter and Luke? Do you like Porter and Luke?
5: You know, it's in the neighborhood, and it's one of those things that we go there, and every time we go there, it's like, hey, this is really good. And then then it'll be months, many months, before we even think about it again. I don't know why.
2: I don't know the answer to those things either. That's like it's really so strange. Like, I'll go to a place. Tom and I used to go to like a date night every week to Zia for years. And then one day we just stopped going. I have no idea why. Nobody have a bad experience. It's just like, okay, we're done with that. I don't know. I don't know those things. They're emotional things. Their emotions figure into eating a lot. I don't know. Anyway.
5: Oh, sure.
2: Yeah.
5: Yeah. And you know, Zia, my wife and daughter love the place, and I'm just kind of lukewarm to it.
2: Yeah.
5: It's good, but I don't know. I find that there are other places that I'd rather eat.
2: Yeah.
5: Oh, one.
2: And I almost never go to Zia now. Go ahead. What?
5: Yeah. So you were right when I started listening, which was not that long ago, like 8 minutes ago. You were talking about some place and it's $48 or $65. What were you talking about?
2: I was talking, Josh, who is on the board, is a meat-holic, I would say. He is a meat guy. He is a carnivore. And I asked him if he had been to Fogo de Chão, and he said no. And I said, well, you've got to do that, because that is a place for people like him. I mean, I love that place. But I mean, I'm not even all that much of a meat person, but I just think if you like meat, man, that is the place to go. I assume you've been there, huh?
5: It is pretty good.
2: Yeah,
5: I've been there once. Not here, though. Someplace else.
2: Uh-huh. Well, I would say that this location is about the least interesting vibe-wise of all the ones that I've been to. And I've been to quite a few of them. But I don't care, because the meat is fantastic and that salad bar cannot be beat. That's how we started talking about Fogo. We were talking about salads. The feature in the almanac today is bean salad. So we started talking about summer salads. And I said, to me, the best salad you could possibly do is your own salad that you make at the bar at Fogo. And that's how we started talking about Fogo.
5: Oh, okay. Can you get just salad if you go?
2: Yes. It's like $18. And not only do you get the salad, but you get this candied bacon and, to me, an incredibly delicious black bean stew, Brazilian, called feijoada. It doesn't look like you'd spell it that way. I think it's F-E-J-O-I-D-A, feijoada. And it is black beans in a just a great texture, you know, not too creamy, not too, you know, just perfect. And it's got meats in it, and it's just incredibly good. And you can get all of that for $18, which blows my mind. I mean, cheeses, and it's crazy what you can get for $18. So anyway, that's what we were talking about. That's how we got on it.
5: Oh, okay. All right. Yeah. Well, thank you so much.
2: So try Sophie's.
5: Have a lovely evening.
2: Try Sophie's. I think you'll like it. On Tuesday, they have a half price special on their bar bites. Would you like to hear what the bar bites are?
5: Please.
2: Okay. Now that I'm going to have to look up. Give me a second here. I did an update on my phone, and I'm trying to figure out how to work it. So,
5: Good luck.
2: No, it's just too sad. I'm just like the worst when it comes to this stuff. It's too sad. Okay. So this is after, you know what? I'm going to let you go so you don't just have to hang on. And okay. I am going to find this, and I will mention it before. Okay. Here it is. Bar Bites, half price every Tuesday at Sophie's in Harahan, River Ridge. Sliders, meatball with mozzarella and red gravy, or chicken parm slider or muffalata slider. Pretzel sticks with creamy Italian dressing, fried eggplant sticks with marinara, garlic parmesan fries, chicken parm panini, a bacon onion pub burger, or a pub burger. All of that is in the bar at Sophie's on Tuesday, half price.
5: Wow.
2: Yeah.
5: Wow.
2: So check it out. Good place.
5: And what is today?
2: Yeah, it would be there today. It's Tuesday. Yeah.
5: Yeah. Yep. I may be there.
2: All right.
5: Thanks.
2: Call me tomorrow. All right. Take care.
5: All right. We'll do. Bye.
2: That is it. Thank you. I want to tell you, all of you people who sent me emails telling me it was Mike Roussel. Thank you. I never would have, I mean, I might have like in the next hour, but we're done with the show. So Mike Roussel was followed by Lazone. I believe Randolph was his last name. And then Slade Rushing came in there and upended everything. But I liked Slade Rushing's upending of everything. I thought he definitely put a much more sophisticated spin on the classics. And then when Slade moved to London back in 2020, he was followed by his chef de cuisine, Ryan Hacker, and now I think it's Chris Patalino that's in there. She's the first woman chef. But I'm not, I think it's polished food and it's fine, but it's not, I like comfort food. I like just really delicious comfort food. I like it when it's polished and comfort, but if you have to exchange one for the other, I'll take the comfort. It is coming up on the end of the show. I want to tell you, go to nomenu.com, N-O-M-E-N-U.com. That is where you will find Tom's 53 years of work, his life's work. You type anything into the search bar on the homepage, you'll come up with a bunch of different articles, learn something in the process. We have the almanacs that we have fun with on the show, some 700 recipes, a list of open restaurants, restaurant reviews, dining diaries. I have moved the dining diary over to Instagram at the New Orleans Menu. That is where I would love for you to follow us at the New Orleans Menu. You will also find besides the pictures and a report on where I ate that day, a link to Tom's scholarship fund. I was approached by UNO and some other people about doing a scholarship fund to preserve Tom's legacy and name for the incredible contributions that he made to this city's culinary heritage. And if you go there, it's housed at the NorthShoreCommunityFoundation.org. You will find that link in our Instagram bio. We'd love for you to tell a friend about the show. We have fun. It's a little goofy sometimes, but we talk about topic A. That's what Tom always said was topic A in New Orleans, food. And it is. We like to talk about things and tell people about them, and then they go and do it, like just now. AWG and his wife passed Sophie's wondering what it was. Now they know. They may go there this evening and have some of those bar bites. And you should too. I'll be there as soon as they get their chips, their house-cut chips, and the blue cheese dressing back online. He's going to tell me when that is. I'm going to have him on the show. We have a newsletter that comes out twice a month. You can sign up for it on the front page, top right-hand side of nomenu.com, which is kind of like the central place of everything. Tomorrow, we are going to have a guest on from Jefferson Parish to talk about a seafood cook-off. I'm Marianne Fitzmaurice. It's the Food Show in WGSO New Orleans. Time for the news from Town Hall. 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
6: News this hour from Town Hall on John Scott. Testifying before the Senate Foreign Relations Committee, Secretary of State Marco Rubio says there's some progress in talks with Iran.
7: For the first time, certainly in my memory, they have agreed to negotiate aspects of their nuclear program that just a month ago, just a year ago, they were refusing to even mention, much less enter into discussions about. That is not a guarantee that ultimately it will lead to a deal that's acceptable to the Senate or acceptable to the American people. But we'll be able to engage them in a process to truly test the proposition of how far they're willing to go.
6: Secretary of State Rubio testifying on Capitol Hill. Israeli drone strikes on southern Lebanon have killed 11 people. Hezbollah, backed by Iran, launched dozens of projectiles and drones toward Israeli soldiers in southern Lebanon and Israeli cities and towns in recent days as Israel's airstrikes killed dozens. Meanwhile, another round of talks between Israel and Lebanon today in Washington. Kenya's president defending the plan for a U.S. Ebola quarantine center in his country.
8: On Monday, Kenya's president defended the establishment of an Ebola quarantine facility by the U.S., a move that led to protests despite a court order blocking the ban. William Ruto said the U.S. had a long-standing partnership with Kenya on health matters and that the quarantine facility at Laikipia Air Base was one of 24 such facilities that had been established in the event of an Ebola outbreak in the country. Some Kenyans had opposed the news of the new facility, after the U.S. said last week that no American Ebola patient would be allowed to return home and that patients would instead be quarantined in Kenya. The U.S. intends to commit $13 million to the partnership with Kenya. I'm Charles DeLezesma.
6: U.S. job openings jumped in April. The Labor Department reported U.S. employers posting 7.6 million job vacancies in April. That's up from 6.9 million in March. More from townhall.com.
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6: A former North Carolina police officer facing charges after a beating that was captured on doorbell camera video.
10: Video of 22-year-old Shelby officer Carson Hyder pummeling Sherry Moore last week circulated widely on social media. Hyder was responding to a breaking and entering call when the scuffle began. He has since been fired, and the state's Bureau of Investigation says they've opened an investigation. Moore herself faces a charge for alleged breaking and entering, but resisting arrest and assault on a police officer were dropped. Her attorney told the Associated Press she's recovering and receiving treatment for her mental health. I'm Jennifer King.
6: A bus driver accused of causing a fatal chain reaction crash in Virginia had been cited twice for speeding. In the last 2 years, 48-year-old Jingxing Dong of Staten Island is now charged with five counts of involuntary manslaughter and one count of reckless driving. News at townhall.com.
11: Thunderstorms tonight could be strong to severe on the North Shore as they progress to the South Shore, if they hold together, along with a cool front that'll bring in slightly and briefly drier air for the North Shore tomorrow morning, where it'll be starting in the 60s. We're back to some clouds building with scattered showers and thunderstorms Wednesday afternoon. Thursday should be the drier day of the week, low 80s. Breezy, returning showers and storms daily, Friday, Saturday, and Sunday. Ralph Sanji, WGSO.
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0: Welcome to the Best Bank Hour, where we talk about the needs and concerns of our community and celebrate the culture, the progress, and the folks that are making a difference on the West Bank and beyond. 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
1: Hello and welcome to the Best Bank Show. I am your host, Rusty Autry. Thank you for joining me today. As always, the show is brought to you by the Olive Branch Cafe, and we are now in the process of rebuilding our dining room, the Olive Branch Cafe in Algiers. But I want to make clear that the Marrero location of the Olive Branch Cafe is open for business, and I really appreciate all my West Bank customers that have been typically the Algiers customer, and they're making the trip over to Marrero to support. I talked to a couple of folks today in the dining room at Marrero, and I've talked to several over the last week or since the car crashed through the dining room at the Algiers location. I've had several customers, many customers that have supported my restaurant in Marrero, dining in there while our dining room is closed in Algiers. Thank you. Thank you for those customers who were making that trip, trying the place in Marrero while waiting for the Algiers restaurant dining room to reopen. But we are open for business in Algiers, the carryouts. We're doing a pretty good business with our carryouts and the app, so thank you. Again, today's show, as always, brought to you the Olive Branch Cafe, and I am so grateful and thankful for my community, all the support that I have received these last 2 weeks. Tomorrow makes 2 weeks since the horrific accident, but thank God no one was hurt. Last week I talked about the outpouring of support, but I wanted to do a couple of quick shout-outs to some just wonderful customers and people who I appreciate that just showed us some real kindness. Miss Lisa Nguyen, a good friend, listener of the show, great West Banker, was so kind and sweet, supportive, sent my employees some donuts and coffee in the days after the horrific accident there in Algiers. While we were cleaning up, we had nice delivery of some hot donuts and coffee. And also something cool, Moe's Pizza sent us some smoothies while we were in the process of doing that work and getting cleaned up. You know, they had the stuff kind of delivered to us. That's just a really kind example of West Bankers just reaching out, helping other West Bankers. And, you know, it's just small businesses supporting other small businesses, which is something I like to do on this show every week. I send shout outs. Speaking of shout outs, I'd like to do this every show. This week, I'd had a great few hours over at the Seafood Fest down in Lafitte on Saturday. I mean, it was a hot day, but it was nice in the shade. If you could find some shade, it was a beautiful afternoon at the Seafood Fest. Listened to Band Shorts in December at LA Landfall. Had some great oysters and a really nice iced coffee from Ruga Brew. Also at the Seafood Fest down there in Lafitte, I had something I've never had before, but I would like to try again. Mushroom boudin balls. It's a vegan dish there. I've tried it for the first time, and it was a guy who's actually in business. He's a mushroom farmer, and he makes different products from mushrooms, which are apparently like all the rage kind of thing now for different reasons. You know, these extracts and things they use, it's kind of like they call it tinctures, and they're good for like things like anxiety. Anyway, the guy was kind of interesting, but his mushroom boudin balls were very good. I enjoyed them. So, again, great job. Folks in Lafitte put this on every year, the last few years. Shout out to the Kerners, Mr. Tim Sr., Tim Jr. Those guys have a big hand in this festival, as do a lot of other folks down there in Lafitte. Of course, the mayor, Crane, and the Lafitte Council, and just all the vendors that put so much effort into that festival. It was a good time, and they did it 3 days, Friday, Saturday, Sunday. Turned out to be some nice weather. I don't think they got too much rain at all, but the grounds were nice. They weren't wet. I mean, you know, nice fest. If you didn't make it out there this year, you should make plans to attend it in the future. It's always a good one. All right, so, man, we have a lot happening right now. The legislative session just ended, and we're going to have, in the second half of the show, State Rep District 85, Mr. Vincent Cox, West Banker, native and a guy I can count on to give us, the straight story from the Capitol there in Baton Rouge. He's going to tell us about some legislative achievements, some disappointments, too. The teachers did not get their pay raise, so now there's going to be some effort to get them their pay raise a different way. Very disappointing. Personally, I was very disappointed to see that. For our Jefferson Parish teachers, for the parish, parishes around the state, it's very disappointing to me that we can't get our teachers a pay raise. They were able to get pay raises for some other state workers. So we'll see what we have to expect down the road. I think there's a plan to get the teachers a pay raise, at least through some type of a stipend like we've done in the past. But there were some other legislative victories, so we'll get more on that. But I'm curious to find out about if there was any progress made on tort reform, if there were any progress made on some of the issues like the fortified roof program. Somebody made a good point. I know they put additional money for the fortified roof program to extend the grants. One of the questions that I have, and I've heard people make this point, is, the fortified roof program offers grants to help with the expense of a fortified roof. But I really feel like on some level, a better answer might be to just, increase the durability of roofs by strengthening the codes, stronger roofs for everybody through better code enforcement on roofs and stronger codes requiring more nails in every shingle, maybe even not, disallowing certain things, maybe like the longer nails for nail guns, or maybe even going back to so many nails need to be hand driven with hammers. I know some folks think that's a better quality roof, I've been told. There's a lot of things you can do on a standard roof install that would greatly increase its strength, and it's just a matter of tuning up the code a bit, and maybe that would give us a better result when it came to durability of roofs. The fortified roof program, I mean, it sounds like a great idea, and I think it is, but it's just not enough because not enough people can afford a fortified roof, and these grants are running out. People are lining up to get them, and then even sometimes the folks who do get the grants, it's not enough to cover the expense of the fortified roof or the increased expense versus a standard roof. So maybe the better option is just strengthen our codes more along the standards that we have in other states that have the same type of a challenge with storms. I don't know. Something to think about. I'm going to try to get a guest lined up to talk more about that. But, really interested to see what State Rep Vincent Cox has to tell us about some of these things like tort reform and the fortified roof program, teacher pay. We know we had the redistricting fight to figure out how our congressional districts were going to line up. It looks like we got back to a 5-1 district. I don't know if this means that we're probably going to have 5 Republicans and 1 Democrat, the kind of more towards what we were a few years ago. So anyway, I'm glad that's behind us. That was an ugly fight. I hated to see it the way it kind of turned into. I know it's uncomfortable for a lot of people to be in that position up there in Baton Rouge, but it is what it is. It had to happen. The Supreme Court's ruling triggered some things. So we'll see what Mr. Vincent Cox has to say about that as well. So looking forward to talking to him later in the show. So make sure you're staying with us. As always, I'm going to post this show tomorrow on our Facebook page. You'll be able to listen to it. If you haven't, give us a follow. Please do at The Best Bank Show on Facebook. And you can follow us and check us out and get these show links and communicate with us, send us a message. 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We'll be right back.

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0: All right, welcome back to the Best Bank Show. I'm your host, Rusty Autry. Today's show, as always, brought to you by the Olive Branch Cafe. So in the next segment, the next second half of the show, we'll be talking to State Rep District 85, Mr. Vincent Cox, a Gretna native and fighter for the West Bank. Some of the things that have happened in this legislative session, the session just ended, and you know, our legislators are now probably getting back into a routine here at home. But some of the things that a lot of folks here on the West Bank were interested in were the Bell Chase tolls. My understanding is that the Bell Chase tolls are still suspended, of course. That is going to extend for some time. There's a lawsuit, but there is no resolution to that issue. I mean, the Bell Chase bridge, the toll bridge that was opened as replaced the bridge and tunnel combo that Bell Chase residents have had for decades, came at a great cost. And the company that built the bridge, as we all know, the fees at least were exorbitant. There was, I mean, one problem after another with the implementation, and the bridge itself had some issues, structural issues. Bottom line is we're still a little bit in limbo. Folks down in Bell Chase are waiting to see the result. I talked to a business person just last week in Bell Chase, well-known restaurateur, and he indicated to me, as I suspected, that we already knew. I mean, I heard, but the tolls hit him hard, his business. And all the businesses down there are really dreading the return of the tolls. Somebody's got to pay for this bridge. This company has got a contract, and, you know, there's going to be a resolution. And, I was hopeful that something was going to get done, but I'm not surprised that it didn't. I mean, it's a complicated issue, and obviously taxpayers in Bell Chase feel very strongly about it. I personally would love to see some resolution which could eliminate the tolls. But at the very least, I think fair tolls without these exorbitant fees. I mean, that to me, that's at a minimum what we need to see happen. But we'll see. We'll get Mr. Vincent Cox's opinion on that as well. Something else that happened this legislative session were the some seafood laws. Local seafood laws were strengthened to make it easier for enforcement. I think the enforcement is going to be a little easier, and maybe even a little harsher punishment. Some other things that I'm sure local shrimpers and fishermen, you know, people in the seafood business were happy to see. One of the things that I was just very sad to see a few years ago when these laws were first introduced and started to be enforced, you know, everyone expected to see higher shrimp prices there at the docks for the shrimpers themselves, but it really didn't materialize. I heard from so many commercial shrimpers that the prices they were getting, the money that they were being paid for their product, for their harvest, wasn't strong, and they were disappointed. I don't know if this new legislation will help that or not, but I'm interested to find out, and we'll get some answers on that as well. I definitely like the idea of strong laws to protect our seafood industry here, local seafood, and preventing people from using or misrepresenting what they're using. It's a big issue within the restaurant business. I know I am very careful to make sure I only stock and accept Louisiana crawfish tails and or at least domestic shrimp. Sometimes I'll get a shrimp. It's Gulf shrimp, but sometimes it'll come from Alabama or something like that. But I insist on only using Gulf shrimp. Usually it's a Louisiana product. So imported is no good, and I don't use them. I hope all restaurants out there, all seafood serving restaurants, would make the same commitment to the public. And, of course, it's your right. You could serve the imported stuff, but as the rules say, the law is, you have to disclose that. You got to put it right on your menu, or you got to clearly indicate that you use imported seafood. And if you do, shame on you. But also, customers, you know, you have to be willing to pay for the local stuff, because I can tell you the local stuff costs us a lot more. And that's why it's so disappointing when I find out from local men and women in the seafood industry that they're not really seeing the higher prices, because I can tell you that the imported product is significantly cheaper. So when I, at my restaurant, pay a much higher price for local or domestic seafood, I would like to think that that money is going to our local seafood industry, the fishermen, the shrimpers, but it doesn't seem that that's the case oftentimes. Where is it going? Somehow it gets pocketed in the middle, and that's very disappointing. What else? In the news the last couple of weeks, the Brewpub project over there in Gretna is still in litigation. I am told the construction continues. It's supposed to be completed sometime next month. When it's complete, there will be a complete built-out Brewpub, still lacking some equipment, but for the most part, structurally, the building will be completed in about a little over a month. What will it eventually be? I'm not sure, all right? The jury is out, but what I fear is that the building will sit in some level of a paused construction internally. Stuff is going to stop until the litigation is resolved. So that means that this large structure sitting there at the foot of Huey P. Long Avenue in Old Gretna, right on our levee, beautiful view overlooking the city, it seems as though it may just sit there for a while. And that was one of my biggest concerns and fears when this whole thing started. One of the things I said I didn't want to happen was I didn't want this building, this project, to just sit there and decay. I didn't care what the building ultimately was. I mean, you know, obviously the signed lease, there's litigation. Now there's going to be probably some level of, there was already a lot of legal fees, tens of thousands already, hundreds of thousands even in legal fees. That's going to continue. So the parish is racking up legal fees. Port Orleans Brewing Company is racking up legal fees. There's going to be continual settlement talks, negotiations. The outcome is still unclear. But what is definite is the project is going to sit in limbo. If it's not already, we'll find out from a judge whether the lease is going to be able to be canceled. If it is canceled, then I don't know. That's probably going to trigger some other litigation as well. So there is no real end in sight here to the Gretna Brew Pub project. I will also like to ask Mr. Vincent Cox in the next half hour if there was any progress made on funding for the parking garage. We were hopeful or led to believe that there might be some funding, but I would have to imagine that if the project is in question, the funding for the parking garage is probably also in question. So again, a lot of disappointment there for the city of Gretna, for folks living in that little community right there in downtown Gretna. But of course, a lot of people are in favor of scrapping the project. You know, there's been other talks of converting that building into something else, whether it's a COVID memorial, another one, or something else. You know, whatever the building is going to be, it'll be beautiful. And, you know, we'll see how it plays out, you know, but it's disappointing. It's going to cost the taxpayers millions in legal fees and, who knows, millions more in settlement fees to replan and build something else there as we change use, maybe, potentially. I don't know. The sad thing is, it represents a total breakdown of our parish council and a cooperative council, and it is really something that I hated to see happen, but here we are. So I'll keep you posted on what happens with that project as we move forward. Of course, it's been in the news a good bit, and, you know, the lawsuits take time. Litigation takes time, so it'll probably be, you know, weeks and months past before we really know anything definitively. And as many of you as I do drive by there on a regular basis, you will eventually see the construction completion of the building, the structure of the building, and then, you know, things will stop, and they'll probably, I'm hoping that they'll do stuff to protect it, you know, from decay or you know, people.

breaking in and doing other things. I don't want it to become an eyesore or a security risk, but they're going to have to do something in the meantime while this building just sits there. All right, so we get back from this break. We will have Mr. Vincent Cox, State Rep, District 85, with us. You're listening to The Best Bank Show, brought to you today and every day by the Olive Branch Cafe. Currently, Marrero location is open with a full dining room. We want your business. Algiers is open for carryout only while we rebuild our recently demolished dining room. All right, we'll be right back after this.

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6: Louisiana Radio Network, I'm Jeff Palermo. Governor Jeff Landry provided his plan for making sure teachers continue to receive a $2,000 stipend that they've been getting since 2023. The stipend is on the verge of going away because two different constitutional amendments failed to pass over the last 2 years, and the stipend was not funded in the budget, just approved by lawmakers. But the governor believes the money to pay for the stipend can be found in the non-instructional section of the state's public school funding formula.
8: Well, let me tell you, I'm separating the teachers from the bureaucracy now. We're going to focus on those that matter the most, which are the teachers.
6: Landry will need the support of the legislature before $168 million can be removed from the minimum foundation program. It will take a two-thirds vote by both the House and Senate. Before Landry discussed teacher pay, he signed into law the bill that ends the vehicle sticker inspection program. Jeff Palermo, Louisiana Radio Network.
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10: When money is being hidden, lies are being told. 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Fact, John Fleming was deputy chief of staff for President Trump, serving several feet away from the Oval Office. Fact, Fleming never lobbied for a foreign country or Big Pharma. He represented Bossier Parish to help Barksdale Air Force Base. Fact, Letlow supports quotas, preferences of DEI. Fleming opposes it. Fact, Letlow graded F, failure on border security. Fleming, an A. Fact, Fleming opposes carbon sequestration. Letlow voted for it. And Letlow's fiancé is a big-time carbon sequestration lobbyist. And that's billions for some global companies and investors. Hiding money, hiding donors, so they can hide Letlow's record. Now, who's the fraud in this election?
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0: All right, welcome back to the Best Bank Show. I'm your host, Rusty Autry. Today's show, as always, of course, brought to you by the Olive Branch Cafe. On the phone with me, I have my favorite West Bank representative, District 85, Mr. Vincent Cox. He's always so kind. Give us time. Call the show. Let us know what's going on. Man, hard at work. Just finished the session, sir. Did you get a good night's sleep?
1: Rusty, I slept at home with my wife. That's a good night.
0: Yeah, well, I know you guys were busy, and y'all are just getting back home after a long few weeks, and it was a rough one, right? I mean, it was a lot of tough topics.
1: Yes, it was. You know, the map topics, the congressional maps was tough. The teachers stuff, you know, we had to go in knowing that the amendment failed, but you know, I was listening to your show. It looks like we got a way to work through that. I've got some good legislation passed. And there's a topic you were talking about earlier regarding the parking garage. And you're about to get a scoop here, Rusty. The two projects, the retail space and the parking garage, are no longer affixed to each other. And the parking garage will be 100% funded by the state.
0: That is a done deal? That is outstanding.
1: Rusty, long before I was pestering everybody I could because, listen, and I'm not saying, you know, the debate was going on everything when I got elected. And I looked at it as only one part that I could try to find a fix for, and that was the garage. Look, I said but this was a we thing. The administration worked with me, guided me through certain processes. Leadership in both the House and the Senate agreed to this, and it will be 100% funded by the state, so the retail space, we don't have to worry about it being a match. The garage and the linear parking. Look, there's still maybe a year and a half out from starting it, but it was my job, you know, that's what the whole deal was. The garage was a state project. Now, what happens with the retail space, I would love to see what was, you know, the lease that was signed go forward, but that's an issue now for the parish to resolve. And it's a done deal, Rusty. You got the scoop.
0: Man, that is outstanding. I have to imagine that securing the funding for the parking garage, obviously it's a big victory for you, a big win for the West Bank, a big win for the city of Gretna, District 1, the whole West Bank. That parking garage is is sorely needed.
1: Yeah.
0: I'm hopeful.
1: Yeah, it's not a victory. It's not a victory for me. It would have been a loss for me, but the citizens of Jefferson Parish won on this issue, not me.
0: Yeah. Well, so you're right. I agree with that. It's a big win for the West Bank, for the citizens of Jefferson Parish. I mean, what folks have to realize is that parking garage is literally steps away from the courthouse and has been sorely needed for many, many years.
1: Yes. Yes. And, you know, we can move on because this issue took up a lot of my headspace for the last 3 years. So whatever happens going forward, you know, with the retail space, that's ultimately going to be decided by the courts.
0: Right.
1: There's a particular outcome I want, but it may not be that. But
0: right.
1: So the two buildings, still sort of kind of in engineering design, the whole works, the same construction project, you know, like you build a bridge and you also build on ramps. But yes, I'm glad that issue is finally behind us.
0: All right, good job. You did your job. You did your job, which was get the funding for the parking garage. Well done, sir.
1: Okay, look, Rusty, I would like to say we.
0: We.
1: I didn't do it by myself.
0: I got it. All right.
1: I had a lot of help from the administration, I had a lot of help from leadership in both houses. So we got it done.
0: Okay. Well said, sir. Well said. All right. So a couple other issues I know people are interested in. the teacher pay raises, you said it looks like, and the governor announced, it looks like they're going to have to come from existing funds. They're going to tighten the belt. The school districts are going to be tightening their belt to find the money within the existing education funds. Is that how that'll work?
1: That's how that's going to work. The constitutional amendments were sort of the same thing. You know, we can't make the $200 million appear. And the governor is committed to, you know, the cuts will come from bureaucracy and won't affect the actual schools. It's an executive order that as a process where we can vote by ballot, right? And it's going to take 2/3,
0: yeah,
1: of us to get it done. And look, not everybody's going to be happy with it. But you understand budgets. You're a business owner. If the revenue is at one level and something has to be increased at another level, the money has to be found if it's not in revenue.
0: Right.
1: And, the governor's committed. I'm thinking that the legislature's committed as well, because this wasn't a thing where pressure was put on us. You know, we were asked, how would you vote if the governor puts this proposal out?
0: Right.
1: And he sounded pretty ambitious, you know, in his press conference and stuff. So, listen, it's a horse race, but
0: right.
1: I'm thinking that he has the votes to get it passed. But
0: when will that take place? When will those votes happen?
1: I don't know the exact date, but
0: will that be a special session?
1: No, that's the cool thing about it. Thank goodness. We will get an electronic ballot.
0: Okay, I got you. All right, I see. Okay. That's interesting.
1: I've done that before, and we do electronic ballots on whether we want a veto session or not.
0: Okay.
1: The governor vetoes certain things. Do you want to have a veto session? So far, everybody's voted no. Thank goodness.
0: That's good. All right. Well, we got some other topics. People want to know about the Belchase Toll Bridge, if there was any progress on tort reform. There's also some seafood legislation people were interested in. And, of course, the fortified roof program. So there's a few others. If you could stay with us through the break. But, you know, which of these topics would you like to tackle next?
1: Whichever one you want to go first, I'll be good with that.
0: Well, how are we at on the tolls? That's a big one right there, and you're near your district. That's affects a lot of people. The Belchase tolls.
1: It's near my district. Jacob Road, my neighbor to the south, has been very earnest in his approach to this, and he's working hard. And somebody in the previous administration decided that at reasonable cost would be good for the administration fees. So Plenary said, okay, $20
0: right.
1: every time you cross. And Jacob's fighting that. And I'm going to be frank with you, Rusty, on some things you follow another legislator's lead.
0: Mm-hmm.
1: And Jacob Rep Broad is taking the lead on this issue because it's in his parish. And in this case, I'm following his lead because I think he's doing an outstanding job.
0: Well, I agree with you. I think the what we're at right now, where we're at right now, is the tolls are going to stay suspended currently pending some litigation that's in place that's happening. So, but there's no final resolution. That'll come later. But at least the folks on the West Bank that deal with these tolls and in Belchase, for now, the tolls are going to stay suspended, right? Is that correct?
1: Yes, sir.
0: All right. All right.
1: And still, it's figured out. Best case scenario, the state comes up with the money and just pays the bridge off.
0: Right. Yeah.
1: But that's a stretch.
0: That would be a stretch. I agree. Somebody's got to pay it. But, you know, I don't know how the state will come up with it. All right. So we got a couple of minutes left. What about seafood industry? We had some loss there. A little bit of changes.
1: I was listening to your show. How far we can go on. You know, we've got the laws that you sell imported seafood, you know, and this is another issue where you follow other legislators. In this case, it's Representative Kerner and Representative Domain, because it's essential to their districts. But I was going to tease Rep. Kerner yesterday, you know, about imported seafood. I said, don't pick on beluga caviar. We don't have any here. But we got. But those two are handling that legislation. Rep. Kerner had some even yesterday. And I'll be quite frank with you. There were local issues I was fighting off in the last couple of weeks. But I think between Rep. Domain and Rep. Kerner, those kind of issues are going to make sure. I mean, the issue is to protect our local industry.
0: Right. Exactly. Yeah.
1: It's not. It's not saying, hey, you know, don't buy a particular salmon because it came from Russia or something. But I mean, it's essential. It's essential to our economy.
0: Yes, I agree.
1: And, you know, Jefferson Terrebonne.
0: All right, Rep. We're up against a break. You going to be able to stay with us just a few minutes?
1: Sure, I'll hang on.
0: All right, brother, thank you. We'll be right back, folks. Stay with us.
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0: All right, welcome back to the Best Bank Show. I'm your host, Rusty Archer. On the phone with me, I have Mr. Vincent Cox, state rep for District 85 over here on the West Bank, and he's just telling us about some of the legislative achievements that the legislators got done this year. So, Mr. Vincent, we were just talking right before the break of kind of you were telling us a little bit about some of the seafood legislation to protect local seafood industry. Real quick, I would like to talk maybe how the Fortified Roof Program is doing, and then if there are any measures taken on tort reform, and then whatever you want to tell us about, you know, different legislative things that you think the West Bank needs to know about.
1: Well, I don't know I can't remember the exact number, but the Fortified Roof Program will go on in the future, which is good news, and that's by lottery, and it's. I'm glad that that's in the budget. And regarding the tort reform, I think regarding tort reform lawsuits, the lawsuits you know, from the ambulance chasers. This year, it's been described as we just sort of took our breath, left last year's stuff simmered. But there's data that shows with the new companies that came in on insurance anyway, that if you shop, numbers are going to go down now. The tort reform, we still have a little bit more work. But on those two issues, it was kind of a breather this session. We have to let what happened last year simmer a little bit. We touched up a lot of the bills from last year regarding both issues. But those are things that are a process and not a one bill fix all type thing. You understand?
0: Yep.
1: What I'm saying.
0: So the result of last year's progress is we're still waiting to kind of see how before we move forward with any more significant changes.
1: There's no this year. I mean, the legislature wasn't mute on the topic, but it wasn't the topic it was last year.
0: Gotcha.
1: And so going forward, you know, these are things that are very important to the governor, and we're going to pick up steam on that as well. You know, the biggest issue was within the last couple of weeks was the contentious map issues.
0: Yeah.
1: And that wasn't fun, Rusty, I'm going to tell you right here. But when I came in, I mean, in my first session, we drew a map because the district judge said, yeah, I'll draw this map with two minority seats, or I'm going to draw it myself. So the legislature drew a map. The court said that's okay. We had an election, but then the Calais group, whoever they are, sued, and the Supreme Court said, no, that map was racially gerrymandered. So that was tough, Rusty. It wasn't easy because it really pitted friends. It was more than party. It pitted friends against friends. But I'm of the firm belief that we did what was ordered by the Supreme Court. And it's not a feeling of dread, but this isn't just Louisiana. This is going to be litigated in every state in the union for the next 10 years. I just believe it is until something happens. You know, the Supreme Court decided we drew a map, you know, insults were hurled from each side. I mean, I know you saw it. It wasn't fun to watch, and I'm telling you, it wasn't fun to be there on that issue.
0: Yeah.
1: But we are where we are.
0: Well, I have to say it was that it was a trying session for everyone involved, and it was obviously a lot of interest from the public. Anytime you have an issue like that generates so much emotion, it's draining, it's exhausting.
1: Exactly.
0: Well, I appreciate the work that you do. State Rep Vincent Cox, you're always fighting for the West Bank. You're very gracious and humble and share the credit of your achievements this year. And you say we did it, and I understand you are right. And I am so happy that you guys succeeded on these different levels. I'm hopeful that we will get the teacher pay raise done. I think that's very important for Jefferson Parish, the whole state for that matter. Thank you so much for calling in today.
1: Thank you, Rusty. While I'm saying, I'm sorry I yawned on you, but if we're saying I couldn't do it without my wife. So it's tough, and she takes care of everything at home.
0: Yeah.
1: While I'm there, and I'm the only one that feels that way. So
0: yeah. Well,
1: thanks for having me on, buddy. I appreciate you.
0: God bless you, sir, and her as well. God bless you both. Thanks for calling.
1: All right, buddy. Bye.
0: Bye-bye. All right, folks. Well, that was a really great call. From Mr. Vincent Cox, State Rep District 85, giving us a update about some of the legislative achievements, work still to be done, finding the money for the teachers, asking the school districts to tighten their belt, take money from programs that are non-essential as far as like not from classroom instruction, different things. We'll see how that goes. I'm sure the districts are going to be unhappy about having to cut whatever it is they got to cut, but you know, that's their job. Sometimes you got to do things that are hard and unpleasant, but what must be done is the teachers must get a pay raise. I think it's shameful that they've had to wait so long to get this pay raise that they have to fight every year. It's exhausting. They should be able to get a pay raise, and it should be significant and substantial enough to where, you know, for the next few years, it's not an issue. I'm hoping that happens. Some other great news is the parking garage project there. That project that is part of or was considered part of that brew pub, but it is a separate project. It is now officially funded at the state level, which means that the parking garage will start. Whatever happens with the brew pub building, there will be a parking garage, and I believe the linear park as well, which is a great thing for the West Bank, a great thing for the district, a great thing for, I believe, for the city of Gretna, of course. And, you know, I've said here many times, a rising tide lifts all boats. Whatever happens with that building, whether it's a brew pub or whether it's another retail space or whether it's a COVID memorial, it's going to be spectacular view of the city. I want it to be successful. I want it to be something that all of the West Bank can be proud of. I hope that it's something that draws a crowd of folks from all over to come to the West Bank to discover what we have here. I hope that it turns into that, whatever it is. But I will be a supporter. Whatever it is, I hope is successful. I hope that the taxpayers do not have to spend millions. But I'm fearful, and I think the likely scenario is that the project is going to devolve into continued litigation. It's going to cost hundreds of thousands or millions of dollars, ultimately, in additional funds for whatever, to repurpose the building, to settle. And the project is going to sit for months uncompleted or incompleted. That's my fear. But the good news is the parking garage will be coming. A year or so, Mr. Vincent Cox said it'll take maybe a year or so before the construction can start on that part of the project, but it is funded, so it will be here. That's good news. That's good news for West Bankers and the parish as well, as we know that parking garage's whole project is literally steps away from the courthouse, so it means a lot to the whole parish. I will make an effort to get a guest on to talk a little bit more about the idea of the fortified roofs moving forward, if we need to strengthen our building codes to require stronger roofs for all homes, all replacement roofs. And also we'll follow up to see what the result is for the teacher pay raise as that moves forward. So we'll keep our eye on that. In the meantime, I want to continue to say thank you and thank God that no one was injured in the horrible events at my restaurant a couple of weeks ago now. And I want you to know that the restaurant in Marrero is fully operational, and I'm working hard to get my Algiers restaurant dining room rebuilt, remodeled, reopened. But we are open for carryout. Until then, I'm shooting for the first week of July, and I'm hoping that I will be able to unveil to you all a much nicer and much improved dining room with very sturdy protection from cars off of General de Gaulle, the bollards. They will be installed soon. All right. Thanks for joining me today. I hope you enjoyed the show, and I will see you out and about. I'm out.
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10: News this hour from Town Hall. I'm Keith Peters in Washington. Israeli strikes on Lebanon continue despite hopes for an end to the violence.
11: Deadly Israeli strikes were reported in southern Lebanon on Tuesday as tensions remain high, despite U.S. President Donald Trump's announcement the day before that Israel and Hezbollah have agreed to dial back fighting and ahead of the next round of talks between Israel and Lebanon in Washington. Among those killed on Tuesday was a father along with his daughter and son from the Christian town of Kleia, according to Lebanon's state-run national news agency. On Monday, Benjamin Netanyahu threatened to strike Dahin. The Israeli strikes on Beirut's southern suburbs were called off following a conversation between the Israeli Prime Minister and Trump, who said that efforts were underway to reduce tensions.
10: Correspondent Malik Harb reporting. President Trump is making a new appointment to a key intelligence position. Willie Nelson reports from the White House.
12: President Trump is naming Federal Housing Finance Agency Director Bill Polte as Acting Director of National Intelligence, following Tulsi Gabbard's planned departure at the end of the month. Trump says Polte brings experience managing some of the nation's most sensitive financial systems, including oversight of Fannie Mae and Freddie Mac. The appointment places a close Trump ally in a key national security role. Willie Nelson, The White House.
10: Acting Attorney General Todd Blanche says the Trump administration is scrapping plans to create a $1.8 billion fund meant to compensate allies of the Republican president after widespread political backlash and setbacks in the courts. We are not moving forward with the fund, period, Blanche said. On Wall Street, a good day as the Dow was up by 228 points. The NASDAQ rose 7. The S&P 500 advanced 9. More at townhall.com.
13: A nice but brief touch of dry air for the North Shore in the morning tomorrow, thanks to that weak front. None of that's lasting, though. It's retreating back to the north, and we're still with some showers and storms Wednesday and right on into the upcoming weekend. Won't be a washout, but scattered daily. Overnight 70, some 60s north. Tomorrow afternoon, low 80s. With those scattered thunderstorms, a little less rain chance Thursday, low 80s. Scattered to likely and breezy Friday, Saturday, and Sunday. Ralph Sanji, WGSO.
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15: 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Make America Great Again with your hosts, Jeff and Mimi Cruer. Forget Batman and Robin. This left-wing team ain't playing chicken. They come here to pluck the feathers and ruffle the minds of the already damaged left-wing birds out there. Get the rhinos running back. They're going to do it. And Jeff, he wields a big shovel of truth to bury the deep state. And Mimi, she boils fake news like out-of-state crawfish, darling. Breaking news, there'll be interviews with outstanding MAGA celebrities. The main ingredient in Make America Great Again is a full portion of our President Trump. Now, here they are, living to make America great again, Jeff and Mimi Cruer.
16: And good evening. And welcome. It is the MAGA Hour. And we're so glad you're with us. And, of course, we always welcome our friends joining us right on the dial at 990 AM, online at WGSO.com, and on the mobile devices with the WGSO app. You can download for free from the Google Play or Apple App Store ad-free and listen, call in, check our schedule, social media, and more. 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By the way, Mr. Kobe handling trolls this evening. 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I'm Jeff Cruer.
17: I'm Mimi Cruer.
16: And a lot to do here this evening, Mimi, and we got a great guest joining us at the bottom of the hour. So, wow. Let's start. We've got a lot of topics, but let's start with what's going on with the war. And the president has made his intentions known to the Israeli prime minister and used some pretty salty language in talking with him. So, Kobe, why don't we check out clip number one, and we'll come back and talk about it.
18: One Hezbollah commander were disproportionate, and during the call, he even mentioned to Netanyahu, when he asked him to stand down and to not go forward with the strikes in Beirut, he told him, if it weren't for me, you would have been in prison by now, you know, referring to Netanyahu's corruption trial and Trump's campaign to give him a pardon. So I think that at big parts of this call, the tones were very, very high, got heated. As you said, Trump told Netanyahu during the call, you're effing crazy with what you want to do in Lebanon. And I think that overall, Trump realized that the war in Lebanon, that Netanyahu has been escalating over the last few days, would undermine what he is trying to do with Iran, would undermine the deal that he's trying to get, and he decided to shut it down.
16: So you think he can keep him under control, Mimi?
17: I think nobody can keep BB under control. And I think it's fast time that BB go to jail, because the man is a criminal. And I'm not talking, he's not... his trouble in Israel is not about war crimes. That's a separate issue. He's actually up for embezzlement. And you and I both watched the documentary. It looked pretty damning to me. So I think that it's long past time he go. He has an agenda. He's never going to let it go. He wants to expand Israel's borders. And I don't think Hezbollah is ever going to let their agenda go. Hamas is not going to let their agenda go, you know, and I think that the president of the United States was trying to keep Iran from building a firewall of missiles, allowing them to hide safely behind that perimeter in order to create a nuclear weapon, so that if anyone would try to stop them, they would just hurl these missiles at them. And provide cover. That's what we eliminated. That's what we're doing. Now, what I'm hearing, I heard some reports that all is not lost with the Iraqi Kurds. They hate the IRGC as much as the Iranian people do. and they are mobilizing on the ground. I have seen many reports that they are actually doing so, the western part of Iran. And I have seen a CNN reporter say as well. So that is a game changer. If that happens, then I am going to go back and say that God has his hand over the situation, because otherwise we are sort of in this situation that is made by Bibi, and he knows it. And do you know that that SOB, he came out, so Trump puts out a truth post after basically saying, you know, I nixed this incursion of Israel into Lebanon with Hezbollah, and that hopefully the fighting will stop for good, for eternity, he says. And then SOB, BB, comes out and says, no, if they hit us, we're hitting back, and that's just what it is. So, no. Now, the problem I have with Israel is this. United States, we don't just lob bombs, you know, all over the place, like bomb for you and a bomb for you and a bomb. No. It's scalpel precision. Okay, if you've got five bad guys in a building, you're not going to take the whole residential building down. You're going to send your guys up there. You're going to wait for them to exit the building, okay, and catch them at the store or something. I don't know. They remove entire city blocks. They just took out a thousands of year old what do you call it?
16: Was it a church?
17: That.
16: Was it a relic?
17: It was like it's from the Crusades. Okay,
16: right.
17: I'm so sorry, BB. You're gonna need to be a little bit more precise.
16: We have, we have seen incidents of Israeli soldiers in Lebanon desecrating churches, desecrating the crucifix, Statue of Mary. I saw a video of a Catholic nun getting shoved to the ground. So, I mean, there's a problem. there's a problem. Whether Mike Huckabee wants to admit it or not, the U.S. ambassador to Israel, there's a problem. Now, this issue was discussed in the U.S. Senate today. Marco Rubio appeared before committee, including Cory Booker. This could be a preview of the 2028 race, possibly. Kobe, let's check out clip number two.
19: We have made our adversary in a stronger negotiating position. We are the strongest nation on the planet Earth, and we're in a stalemate with Iran. And now we're begging to get back into a deal that you all trashed in the first place.
20: There's no one begging. I don't
19: clearly
20: know.
19: This is
21: Senator
19: a shame.
21: Senator Booker, your time's up. But Senator Rubio, since he's
20: I do want to address
21: some
20: of these points because they go to the heart of the matter. No one's begging for anything here. The Iranians might be begging because their economy's losing hundreds of millions of dollars a day. That they are losing. Understand, Iran had street protests going on before all of this started. All of those factors, economic factors in Iran, are far worse today than they were 6 months ago when those protests were happening. They have hyperinflation. Their currency is completely devalued. They're struggling to make payroll for their government workers. Iran is in a very serious situation. And if it was up to the political class there, and I understand everybody there is sort of radical in some way, but if it was up to the people that actually like go to elections and wear the suits and you see on TV, they'd probably make a deal tomorrow. The issue they're facing is that the supreme leader and the IRGC corps are a little bit more immune from those pressures until they can be convinced otherwise. And I think that's the direction that they're moving in, because the reality, I don't know where you're getting this perception that Iran is stronger. Iran has no navy left. They've lost a substantial percentage of their defense industrial base. That Iran has lost a substantial percentage of their missile launchers. And their economy is far worse today, and I mean far worse today, than it was 6 to 9 months ago. And they are looking at hundreds of billions of dollars of reconstruction costs just to get to where they were 6 months
19: ago. Mr. Rubio, you keep telling us how we're winning this war. The president keeps saying,
20: well, the war is over.
19: Completely annihilated. The war is not over. And yet the American people see how we're losing at the pump and with their costs, and yet this thing still hasn't been resolved. Every day he tweets out, oh, we've obliterated them, we've annihilated them, they're going to surrender. but yet we still find ourselves spending billions of dollars a week
21: on a war abroad. You went gone way over. And
19: it would be nice if we had hearings where people
21: Thank
19: had
21: you,
19: to be
21: Senator Booker.
19: Out.
21: Senator Scott.
6: All right. Senator Rubio. So
7: so there you go. You know, Rubio, again, shows his mastery of information, shows his ability to articulate in a compelling way. He's very convincing. He's very smart. He can package things in a way that makes sense. So, I mean, he would be extremely powerful as a presidential nominee in 2028, possibly, if he, you know, if he runs. Your thoughts?
17: Yeah, he is cool. He's a cool cucumber, right? He's not afraid. You can tell there's not one bit of, if he could be sitting in front of a classroom of kindergartners. But, you know, he's got mastery of the subject. He, because he was on the other side of the dais, and he was the one lobbing the questions, the oversight, he understands that game that they're playing.
21: Right.
17: And I think that that all goes to his benefit. So there's no jitters, there's no nerves for him, and he can just focus on the conversation at hand. It was actually a little bit more productive than I thought. The grandstanding was a little bit more productive today than normal. But
21: right.
17: I was shocked. You know, you never know what you're going to get with those wise guys. But I really do feel that Israel. Well, not Israel. Iran is not in a good place. And I don't understand where this idea is that they're strengthened. They're not. They can't pay anyone. The IRGC is working for free.
21: Right.
17: How long do you think that's going to go
21: on? No, I mean, I think there's no doubt they've been weakened. The question is, how much longer can they hold out? I mean, are they going to hold out through the midterm election? I mean, are they going to hold out to exact as much political damage as they can on President Trump and the Republicans? I mean, I guess we'll have to see. We got 5 months and ticking, and this thing's going on for three. So we'll see what happens in the next few months. I'm hopeful there's going to be a resolution.
17: I'm sorry, but with everything that's going on in the world, I think gas prices are the least of it, and I'm sorry, I just don't see.
21: Well,
17: that
21: the reason
17: gonna,
21: they're not,
17: I
21: mean, they're not.
17: I don't think that's
21: going to
17: keep
21: they're
17: people
21: not the
17: from
21: least
17: the polls.
21: Of it. They're not the least of it, and here's why: because people vote based on that, and you're not going to tell me that this midterm election isn't one of the most important midterm elections in the history of our country, and that's why people are going to vote. They vote their pocketbook, and right now the gas prices
17: so let me
21: are
17: ask you
21: up.
17: This. Let me ask you this.
21: It's going to determine who wins the midterm.
17: Let me ask you this. You're in Manhattan. You're a landlord. They've put price controls on your property. You can no longer afford the upkeep of your property. Now the city is going to come, and they will take your property away from you.
21: Okay.
17: And okay, does that hurt you more than gas prices?
21: I'm not talking about Manhattan. I'm talking about all these states are going to have elections. I'm talking about control of the Congress. That's what I'm talking about.
17: Each state has their own select issue, just like New York has that one.
21: Well,
17: Texas
21: what I'm saying is there's an issue.
17: Over.
21: There's an issue. And I can't believe you're arguing with me about this. There's an issue
17: because
21: across the country called
17: you're
21: gas prices.
17: You're overtaking me.
21: One more thing, and then I'll turn it over to you. There's an issue that is the same in New York. It's the same in Iowa, and that is gas prices.
17: Okay.
21: And gas prices have a major effect on the economy. They cause inflation to go up, which causes people to feel financially stressed. Consumer confidence is the lowest level in 70 years. Our debt is quadrupled in 18 years. So, yeah, we got economic problems, and the focus needs to be on this country big time. So, we'll see if it happens, but I'm
16: standing by the fact that the economy is going to determine the midterm election. Go ahead.
17: The fact of the matter is that Iran, Russia, China, the BRICS nations, they were going to turn over the world's currency, take it away from us. This action has kept it with the American dollar. Okay, and now we are the gas station for the world.
18: Okay.
17: And I'm too sorry that there are too many people who cannot understand geopolitics. And do not understand that we are being overrun with socialists in this country, and they do not understand the bigger view of things. It is bigger. Right. You can find a gas station that has the cheapest gas in your city. You may just to make that effort, but it's not going to keep people.
0: LA is voting today. We'll agree to disagree on that. We got to roll to a break. We'll come back with more. It's the MAGA Hour right here on WGSO. We got to get our break in. We'll be right back.

0: back.
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3: Yes, we are right here in Orleans, y'all. And you can say what you want because they do. Who dat? That's the team spirit of Jeff and Mimi Cruer. They ready to kick out the fake news and drain the lies from the mainstream media. So hold on to your beliefs. Unless these guys expose them, here's Jeff and Mimi Cruer now.
4: All right, we're back. And, we've got some other interesting clips to share with you, and one of them is Jill Biden on The View. And, Kobe, let's check out clip number three.
5: And my phone rings, like, 5, 6 in the morning. Did you see the results? And just at that moment, I knew. And I ran into the bedroom, and I woke Joe up, and I'm like, Joe, why didn't you tell me this? Why didn't you wake me up? And he said, yes, you know, she lost. And I was shocked. I saw the enthusiasm. I was out on the road for her. The excitement. We all saw the big crowd.
4: I don't know if I've ever met a bigger liar in the public sphere than that woman. She is such a liar. My last column was Jill Biden, Doctor of Dishonesty. I mean, that's nothing but a lie. The whole thing's a lie. He didn't wake her up at 5, 6 in the morning. You think Joe Biden was up at 5, 6 in the morning? She didn't think the campaign was great, had enthusiasm. She hates Kamala Harris. She's just a liar.
6: Okay. So this is what's been revealed to us so far in Jill's book. So Joe calls Kamala and the night that he was pulling out of the race to tell her. And she immediately starts a campaign of, well, I want you, when you make your public announcement, to also at the same time endorse me. So Kamala didn't want to let him have his moment. It needed to be 1-2. And there ensued a big fight on the phone. And Jill says it got so heated she had to leave the room. Now, if you believe that Jill Biden left the room so that Jill could speak to the woman who basically right. called her husband a racist in the 2020 primary, I've got beachfront in Arizona. That didn't happen. But then she says, and then you're telling me that the man who calls a lid to the press every day for the last 3 years of his administration so he could go take an afternoon nap was up and knew about the election and then decided, let Jill have her extra Z's. I know that Kamala lost, but I'm going to let my wife continue to sleep, right? That is the most...
0: Liar.
6: I don't... Right. And it wasn't Hunter's cocaine in the White House. Like, I don't want to... Oh, and by the way, he's celebrating 7 years sobriety yesterday. I mean, he's just all about this remake.
0: And I do want to mention the other lies. I mean, she lied when she said that, you know, when she talked about her book and she said in the debate that it was the only time she had seen Joe in such a bad form and she thought he might have been drugged or maybe had a stroke and she's never seen him like that before, never seen him. That's such a lie. We've been seeing Joe Biden like that for years. I mean, his entire presidential term, he was like that. And, I mean, if she was such a concerned spouse, wouldn't she have rushed onto the stage and said, oh, my gosh, he's having a stroke. Please get him some medical attention. No.
6: Yeah.
0: And then after the debate, she said, Joe, you did such a great job. You answered every question. So did she lie then? Is she lying now? Was she lying the whole time?
6: No,
0: I don't
6: yeah,
0: know.
6: She was lying the whole time. And even the story about whether he saw a doctor after the debate. Now there's debate on that debate. It's sort of like, because no, he at first, she in one interview she utters, you know, that they ran off because they had three other events after, and then now she's uttered that there was a doctor that looked after him, just looked at him right after. It's like, you know, and then she makes this stupid, she's like, but I'm not a doctor, and then on The View, and then she goes, well, I am a doctor, but I'm not that kind of, it's like, Jill, and you're still... you're not a doctor, okay? You've got a PhD in English. I
0: think she's got an ED. I mean, I don't even think it's a PhD, but I mean, whatever it is, I mean, she likes to be called doctor. So yeah, I think she's a doctor of dishonesty. I mean, she's such a fraud.

right. We're up against it. We've got a special guest who's going to be joining us next. We'll talk about AI and the dangers of AI and get into it. And our children really are in danger. Expert will fill us in next right here on the MAGA Hour on WGSO. We'll be right back.

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4: I'm John Richardson Jr. from Richardson Nutritional Center. My friend Jeff Cruer asked what my father, Dr. John A. Richardson, MD, recommended to his patients.
5: Louisiana Radio Network, I'm Andrew Greenstein. Governor Landry unveils his plan to make sure that teachers continue to get a $2,000 stipend that they've been receiving since 2023.
6: Landry believes the $168 million needed to keep paying a stipend for teachers and support workers can be found inside the $4 billion public school funding formula.
7: It's going to come from the non-instructional parts of the budget.
6: School superintendents might oppose, but Landry says public school enrollment has dropped by over 111,000 students since 1988, and teacher pay remains stagnant.
7: Their pay, when adjusted for inflation, has actually gone down.
6: A two-thirds vote in the House and Senate will be needed to redirect the money out of the MFP. I'm Jeff Palermo.
5: We're getting new information on a Hammond police officer who's being held in Mississippi without bond. Denver Goldman is accused of retaliating against a federal informant who helped get his uncle arrested on cockfighting charges. Goldman was deemed to be a danger to the public and a flight risk. LRN.
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1: Hey, if you're throwing the dice for the truth, we got a pair for you. Jeff and Mimi Cruer are rolling the fake news out and tossing out the rhino. So put your minds together and take a crap shot with Jeff and Mimi Cruer and make America great again.
2: Hey, welcome back. We have a guest segment, and very pleased to bring on a gentleman who wears lots of hats. He's CEO of Objective Entertainment, president of Start Publishing. Jared Weisfeld is with us, and Jared, welcome to the program. How are you?
3: I'm good. Thank you so much for having me.
2: Well, we wanted to talk a little bit about AI. I'm sure you've seen the commencement speeches where the speakers have brought up AI and the students have booed because there's so many concerns about AI taking jobs from young people. So I think young graduates are worried. And then we've got the case where, you know, parents have lost their children that have been encouraged by ChatGPT or other AI bots to, do harm to themselves. And, we've got a real problem as far as the influence this could have on young people in a very negative way. So do you share those concerns? And what do we need to do about it to try to put some safeguards in?
3: Yeah, I definitely share those concerns. The issue that you have with AI is we don't really know which training AI. We do know that it's been using books, right, movies and TV shows. But we also know that AI, has been telling kids crazy stuff like, hey, we think you should kill yourself or jump off a bridge, which clearly we don't want. So the question is kind of AI's evolving, right? And there's no guardrails in place. So, for example, take what happened at SSU. I know Florida just sued ChatGPT, OpenAI, and Sam Altman. And, you had somebody that was prompting AI on, ways in which they could, get into the newspapers again, to TV for being a mass murderer, a school shooter. So AI immediately should have said, hold on one second, right? We're not going to answer that question. Or it should have said, are you in need of mental health? Or it literally should have said, okay, we're going to contact the FBI. But no, it gave him the example, you need, three kids and then you'll be considered a school shooter, a mass school shooter. So there needs to be guardrails in place. And right now there aren't any. So it's great that Florida is suing OpenAI and ChatGPT and Sam Altman to see really where the boundaries are and what guardrails should be in place. I mean, you could prompt it to do anything. So you could say, okay, I want you to write, a book report as though I'm in second grade. So it'll do all that stuff for you. But the problem is that we have no guardrails to protect it from telling kids to not, harm themselves or ways in which they can harm themselves. For example, when you walk across a bridge, right, it has signs. Do not jump. If you're thinking about jumping, call this number, right? ChatGPT needs to have guardrails in place to prevent this stuff from happening, and right now they don't. So until they do, minors should not be on that.
2: No, I think it's a great. I think that's a great point, and I agree. And that's up to parents to monitor their kids. I mean, I don't think there should be mobile phones in schools. I think parents should try to keep their kids away from, all kinds of dangerous influences, including AI. I agree with you. How do you put the genie back in the bottle, though? I mean, this thing is just expanding at such a fast rate. It seems to be everywhere. I mean, I'm glad for a few years I did some collegiate teaching in journalism, and I would hate to try to do that today because I'd be fearful all my students were just getting everything from AI. I mean, how do you maintain any kind of academic integrity with AI today?
3: Well, I mean, theoretically, when it comes to writing book reports, you should be able to feed it into another AI and say, was this written by AI? Or did this have influence from AI? The problem is that it's going to kill the educational system because kids are just going to use it. We'll give you upload the math homework and it'll do the math homework for them. So we need to figure out, there has to be guardrails in place. Right? You can't have this technology out there that has a mind of its own, and we don't even know where it's getting its information from. So there's a big settlement that just happened right now between Anthropic. So Anthropic downloaded roughly 500,000 pirated ebooks, and they used those ebooks to train their AI. So they just settled with book publishers for $1.5 billion. It's the largest copyright settlement in U.S. history. But the question is, what'd they do with this information, right? You have all kinds of books in there. You got romance books. You got true crime books. You have you have everything. So the question is what was AI, what was it training itself to do? And that's the biggest question I have is, like, what are the guardrails and where are they actually getting this information from? Is it nonfiction, right? What movies is it? Like, it's getting its information from somewhere, and we should have an idea of where it's getting its information from.
2: Right.
3: Right? And that's the problem.
2: Yeah, right. I mean, there's so many issues here that this brings up. Mimi, your thoughts?
4: Yeah, I think, you know, the difference between a human being and an AI computer is that we have the ability, we have a moral code. And you cannot teach morality to a computer. That's never going to happen. So if you ask somebody, give me the steps, lay it out the best way to advance a school shooting and you put in a specific school and whatnot, and it just gives you the steps, it's never going to say, but let's think about this. Should you really be doing that? It's a computer. You gave it a task, and it's giving you the response to that task. You know, I think where it gets its information is it has to be fed. There's and we feed it, and there's ways for us to feed it negatively. If you were to go in AI right now and ask if Donald Trump is a Nazi, it will kick out a response in the affirmative that yes, he is, and it's all based off of a Wikipedia program that somebody created, and then another publication went and wrote an article using that Wikipedia as its source. So there's just the manipulation is just, it's never ending. It's just source code. It's what you put in there. And so I feel that, you know, if kids are going to use AI in schools and they're going to use school issued computers, maybe we only allow specific AI programs made that can only be operated on those particular devices. And they have guardrails on them. But just to use an open AI global source, open for all ages, I don't know how that works. Because our brains aren't...
3: AI...
2: Jared?
3: AI is supposed to not be allowed to be used in schools. So most schools have a no AI policy, meaning that AI can't be on their computers. How they monitor that and control that, I have no idea. But I do know, like, there is some good that's being used in schools with AI, right? Like, if kid is asking crazy questions into their Chromebook, it'll alert, like, the principal immediately and the mental health therapist saying, hey, this kid is looking up, like, how do I kill myself, right? So they have those guardrails in schools. So, and that's just in a simple Google search as well. So I agree with you. I think AI is one big brainwashing machine, and that it shouldn't be spitting out answers to dangerous questions and prompts. So when a kid or an adult prompts, like, hey, I'm thinking if I wanted to kill somebody. Like, you saw the one there in Florida, there was another one. Like, how do I dump a body in a garbage bag, and where do I put it so that they won't find? And it gave them the answer, and the kid actually, like, completed the task.
5: Yeah.
3: So the question then is, like, and I'm not being a wise guy, the question then is AI an accessory to murder?
5: Right.
3: It's telling you how to do it, and it's telling you how to bury a body. Is it an accessory? That's a real question.
4: Yeah. And can we blame Sam Altman for it? You know, I mean, like, these well, open source, who knows?
6: And there's so many AI platforms now. I mean, this thing has spread. I mean, it's really out of control now. I mean, there's so many of them, and they could be very dangerous. So at this point, Jared, I know you have a lot of different activities you're involved in, publishing, entertainment. Do you see AI as a threat to entertainers, to writers, to people that are trying to create, to people that are trying to make products that'll be attractive to consumers? Is AI a threat to all that? I would think so.
3: I mean, so I always say that it's not. So if a person is doing a great job, right, then you don't need AI. But you could you also need great people that know how to use AI. Let's just say you say to AI, hey, I need you to create an image of so-and-so, right? And it creates that image, but that image isn't what you want it to be. You need to have people that know how to, like, handle AI as well. So I think it's going to be – I think it's the entertainment industry, especially – the animated films, I think you're going to see a big difference. I think you're going to see a lot of voice cloning, meaning that, you know, they're just going to be able to clone people's voices using 11 labs. I mean, Melania Trump did the first of its kind. 11 labs is a voice cloning company. And she went in and recorded for 30 minutes her voice. And it then spit out an audiobook using her exact voice. It was the first of its kind. And that was for her memoir. So, could it? I mean, is it going to replace entertainers? Like, I don't think it's going to replace writers because I don't think the unions will allow that to happen. But you might have a lot of non-union stuff that is using AI scripts, and then or AI assisted, they like to call it. And so, I think potentially down the road it'll be a problem. I don't think right now it is a problem.
6: Well, Jared, I certainly hope you're right. I hope we have as much time as we can with human creativity and not the threat of AI hanging over everything. But I think you're right. I think eventually we're going to have to face it in almost everything we deal with in life. So I'm sure we'll have you back on to discuss it. We're linking to your site. Thank you so much for joining us on probably the most important, one of the most important topics of our day, and that is the influence of AI. Thank you, sir. All right, we'll come and get into some more issues. We're also going to take some phone calls, 504-556-9696, right here on the MAGA Hour.

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2: Well, the dynamic duo was at it again. They're twisting away that false news. No, it's not Batman and Robin or Thelma and Louise. And for truth, it ain't Fred and Ginger. I mean, you seen Jeff's feet? This team knows all the dance steps of the left, and they don't mind stepping on toes. And here they come right now. It's WGSO's own Jeff and Mimi Cruer.
3: And we're back. So, Mimi, lots of folks want to chime in. Any comments you want to share before we take some calls?
4: No, I think that was very interesting, and that whole AI conversation. I think it's a scary world that our kids are up against, and I'm only so excited that I will not be here for the majority of it.
3: All right. I think you're going to be impacted by it. I think we're all going to be impacted by it. But let's go to some phone calls. Let's go to our good friend in the Hoosier State, the great state of Indiana, Mark, joining us this evening. Hey, Mark, how are you? Good evening. Welcome.
5: I'm doing good. How are you guys?
3: Doing great.
5: I love your show tonight. I just love passionate debate. I think it's great. But
3: Thank you, sir.
5: Here's what I was wanting to say. Those mosquitoes out in California, they're turning sterile mosquitoes loose to cut down on the population, right? Mosquito population.
3: Right.
5: I personally think that they've genetically modified those mosquitoes that when they bite you, it makes you sterile.
4: They are.
5: Anyway, what I was wanting to say about it, Google me this. If you introduce 32 million eunuchs to the harems busy, does that cut down on the sheik's offspring? And in a strange land like California, where you accept Google as your savior and your God is non-binary, well, then of course your skeeters can't have Peters, okay? Have you guys heard, I didn't know Israel celebrated Gay Pride Month.
4: Oh, my God. Pride in Israel is huge.
5: Well,
4: it is
5: very much celebrated. I seen where they was going to have a LGBTQ RFD festival. And I don't know if it's true or not, but they're having it right there in the valley close to the Dead Sea, where the area that Sodom and Gomorrah took place. I'll leave it there. Thank you, guys.
6: All right. Mark with us in Indiana. Yeah, we talked this morning, Mimi, about the 32 million mosquitoes being released in California. It's crazy. Crazy.
4: You can Google Bill Gates genetically modified mosquitoes. There are videos of them releasing them from helicopters and over the Everglades in Florida, all over. And this, in addition to ticks. So I'm going to need God to intervene on our behalf when it comes to Bill Gates. And that's all I'm going to say about that. Seth? Well, it looks like we might have lost Jeff for a second. But there is a lot, you know, the election is going on right now in California, and we're going to be excited to see some of the results, hopefully tonight, of Spencer Pratt and Steve Hilton for governor. I think that a lot of people are feeling mobilized to come out and vote. As discussed earlier about gas prices and what gets people off their sofas to go vote, I think that when you're watching the destruction and the ushering in of socialism and communism, which is being done in L.A., okay, it looks like Cuba in L.A. It looks just like it with the shanties and the drugs and all of the great things that come along with communism. That will get people mobilized off their sofas and to go and vote. And I think that there's a lot of common sense these days that's being presented. And Spencer Pratt and Steve Hilton are very plain-spoken, common-sense men, candidates who are running for office. And they don't need to rely on an R or a D in front of their name. They're just good, common-sense candidates. It's obvious. We have two eyes to see. We know.
6: Are you ready to make a prediction? I mean, do you think Spencer Pratt's going to win?
4: I think definitely there'll be a runoff. I think that Karen Bass is just, I think they're, I think that they were, it was a right hook to their ego. I mean, Karen Bass is a trained communist, trained by the man himself, Fidel Castro, over 20 trips in college. Her group went to the Capitol and blew it up. Okay, this is not just some... This is what gets people off their sofas, okay? This is what will get you to go and vote. She, you know, but he's a reality star. That seems to be way worse than the fact that he's a trained communist.
6: You know, what I find interesting is that he does seem to have a broader appeal than a normal Republican because, I mean, he speaks in such common language. I mean, he just talks about problems and solutions. And I think he's going to do a lot better than the polls say. I don't think he's going to get 50%. I mean, he's predicting 50%. He's not going to get 50%. But I think he'll do better than the poll numbers. I think he will. I think he'll make the runoff.
4: Yes, because it's the quiet vote. It's what got Trump elected in 2016. It's the silent vote. Nobody wants to admit what they're doing. That you get, you know, you can turn your vote in. It's private. And you do as you're as your conscience tells you to do. And I think that silent vote, it could be deadly.
6: Well, I certainly hope for LA's sake that that he wins. I mean, the problems there are just immense. I mean, they're just immense. And the woman, I mean, she was in Ghana when the city burned. I mean, as you say, she's a communist. And the other woman is even more radical than Karen Bass. So, I mean, he's the only alternative. He's the only one.
4: He is. And, you know.
6: All right. Well.
4: And I'm excited to see how it goes.
6: Yeah, me too. All right, we're up against it. Thanks to all of you. Keep it right here. Ringside coming your way next on WGSO Evening Edition. Quick timeout. Right back.
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11: News this hour from Town Hall. I'm Keith Peters in Washington. European Union lawmakers agree to increase deportations and detention centers abroad.
12: The EU's moved forward with a vast overhaul of its migration strategy, aiming to ramp up deportations in what rights groups compare to the Trump administration's aggressive immigration policies. The provisional agreement, which will now go to lawmakers and heads of state for approval, comes as critics argue the new regulation could harm human rights. EU member states will be able to set up bilateral deals with countries outside the bloc to build deportation centres. Some nations are already in talks with third countries, mostly in Africa, to host what's called return hubs on the model of Italy's detention deal with Albania. I'm Charles de Ledesma.
11: Authorities are investigating the fatal shootings of 6 people in Muscatine, Iowa.
13: Iowa investigators believe the 6 were killed by a relative who took his own life when confronted by police. Muscatine, Iowa Police Chief Anthony Keyes says officers were called to a home in the city where they found 4 people fatally shot.
14: The adult male suspect had left the residence prior to law enforcement's arrival, but was quickly identified as Ryan Willis McFarland, 52 years Muscatine, Iowa. Officers located McFarland on the riverfront trail near the pedestrian bridge. While talking to Ryan Willis McFarland, he took his own life.
13: The audio is courtesy of WQAD-TV. I'm Mike Kempen.
11: California has a gubernatorial race today, and many eyes will be on Los Angeles, where a reality television personality is running for mayor there as the city prepares to host the Olympics. On Wall Street, the Dow up by 228 points, the NASDAQ rose 7, the S&P advanced 9, oil around $94 a barrel. More at townhall.com.
15: It's finally happening.
16: A nice but brief touch of dry air for the North Shore in the morning tomorrow, thanks to that weak front. None of that's lasting, though. It's retreating back to the north, and we're still with some showers and storms Wednesday and right on into the upcoming weekend. Won't be a washout, but scattered daily. Overnight 70, some 60s north. Tomorrow afternoon, low 80s. With those scattered thunderstorms, a little less rain chance Thursday, low 80s. Scattered to likely and breezy Friday, Saturday, and Sunday. Ralph Sanji, WGSO.
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0: welcome to another edition of Ringside Politics with a Punch, and your host, Jeff Couer. 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Jeff also has his own YouTube channel, but even with all that going on, he hasn't forgotten his listeners. The ones who opine each week right here on WGSO. Call Jeff Couer right now at 556-9696.
1: All right. Welcome. Evening edition of Ringside coming your way. And, of course, we're with you in the morning, 7 to 9, in the evening, 6 to 7. Right here on WGSO, we will welcome your phone calls at 504-556-9696. Open line, so any topic you want to address, fair game. At the bottom of the hour, our special guest, Colonel Bubba Decker, is going to be joining us. We'll get the latest on what's going on with the war and all the other various world issues that Bubba is an expert on. And we're going to be talking in a little bit about an incident which occurred in the UK, and it has really turned that country upside down, and we'll be getting into that, but we'll start with a phone call as we turn it over to you, our great contributors, and let's see what our friend Bernard has to say this evening. Hey, Bernard, good evening. Welcome.
2: Hey, Jeff. Thank you for taking my call.
1: Hey.
2: I have a couple of interesting AI stories about entertainment being completed, if you'd let me go on.
1: Sure.
2: Well, first, this AI has been around a while, and we've been hearing it. The first case I heard of somebody having a hit record with AI was Randy Travis. He had a stroke, about 10 years ago, and he hasn't been, he can't hardly sing anymore, and he's going through rehab and all, but long story short, they took a Randy Travis song from 2011, and they AI'd it. They used a program, and it was trained, the program, on 42 recordings of Travis's voice, and they completed the song. This was, like I said, a 2011 song, and it became his first hit in a long time. It like peaked in the top 50 in the country market, and nobody knew anything about it. It was Randy Travis's old voice, but they made new voice out of it to complete this song, and I just found that fascinating because it's been going on, and that was during COVID.
1: Bernard, didn't they do that with Michael Jackson? Didn't they come up with a song after Michael Jackson died and create like a duet with Justin Timberlake somehow? Was that an AI creation?
2: It likely was, but AI is not a whole lot different than just the overdubbing and stuff they used to do years ago. It's just another tool in the arsenal of these people that they can they can save money rather than hiring studio musicians and so on and so forth. And I got one other one. It's about the Mel Gibson movie that's coming out next year, The Resurrection of Christ. There was talk that Mel Gibson, they were really into, they were going to take Jim Caviezel's face, and they were going to make it look like it was, because that movie was made, 15, 20 years ago. But it's supposed to be the resurrection of Christ. It's supposed to be where the last movie left off. They were going to use AI, but they said it was too expensive. And I think that was a fib. This is just my opinion. I think that was a fib because I think a lot of Christians probably would have banned the movie had they known they used AI to do that, because a lot of people don't like the idea of AI, and they think it's part of Mark of the Beast or whatever you want to call
1: demonic.
2: It.
1: Demonic. And demonic, right?
2: Yeah.
1: Right.
2: So he got a new actor. I don't know if you're aware of that. He's got a new actor, and he's going to have like two movies. He's going to have the Resurrection come out next year, and in the same year the third movie's supposed to come out. I don't know what the third movie's going to be on, but he was wanting to use the AI on that, and I don't think his people said it was because it was too expensive. I don't buy that. I really
1: think
2: it was it would have spooked people out.
1: One on the resurrection and one on the ascension, I think. But
2: yeah, that's it.
1: Yeah. But, I mean, I can't wait because, I mean, Mel Gibson's an incredible filmmaker. It's the greatest story of all time of the creation of the world. It's the biggest story, the most hopeful story of all time, the resurrection of Jesus. So I can't wait for it. I can't wait for it.
2: Yeah, and the fact that we know what Jim Caviezel will look like, and they're going to have I think an Italian actor is taking his playing Jesus, and you know, I don't think that's going to matter one iota. I mean, look, when I was a little kid, they changed Darren on Bewitched. They went from one guy to another one, and not a thing was said, you know. So I mean, it's
1: that
2: like,
1: was a big deal, man. They went from Darren York to Darren Sarge. Dick York.
2: Yeah, you're right. Yep. But anyway,
1: that's a big deal.
2: Yeah. All right.
1: Good information. Thank you, sir. That's Bernard with us. All right. So let's talk a little bit about what's going on in the UK. So here's the story. You had a white guy, 18-year-old kid, get stabbed by a Sikh, individual, I guess, is a citizen of the UK. And he had claimed that the white kid had called him racist names and so forth. So when the police arrived, they showed no interest in helping this white kid. They just thought he was a racist and were laughing off the fact when he said he couldn't breathe. And they basically just allowed him to die right in front of them. They were handcuffing the victim, handcuffing the kid who had the stab wound. And Will Kane did a report on this on Fox and delved into it some. So let's check a little bit of this, Kobe. Let's go to clip number 4.
3: 18-year-old Henry Nowak was stabbed to death in Southampton, England last year by 23-year-old Vikram Digwa. Digwa, a Sikh, claims he acted in self-defense. He told police that Nowak had racially targeted him and ripped off his turban. At trial, jurors rejected those claims. Digwa was found guilty of murder and sentenced to life in prison. Now, though, newly released body cam footage shows exactly what happened. Officers arrived at the scene and arrested Henry Nowak as he lay bleeding from his stab wounds. And the 18-year-old can be heard telling police, "I can't breathe."
4: I can't breathe.
5: Grab his other arm. What's happened to you, right? You've been stabbed. Whereabouts? I don't think you have, mate. Hand?
4: I'm
5: saying he's been stabbed, so
6: where
5: let's just check him.
6: Where do you think he's been stabbed? In the face? Oh, no, but we have to check, don't we?
5: No.
6: In the face?
5: Just get these back off, get their details on that, and I'll keep hold of them.
1: So they're like, I don't think so. You know, making fun of him, you stab him in the face. And he was stabbed in the back, and he was bleeding out. And they were, like, cuffing him, handcuffing him. They weren't, like, trying to administer first aid, weren't, like, trying to call an ambulance. I mean, they were, and this guy was not overdosing on drugs. He didn't have COVID like George Floyd. This guy had been stabbed, and he was bleeding out, and they did nothing. And they were so afraid of, actually helping the white guy. And they were thinking, oh, wow, well, this guy must be some kind of racist because he had been claimed to be racist when he was the victim. And the country has pretty much erupted over this. And there's been tremendous backlash, as there should be. The person who stabbed this young man to death has been convicted, and he will not be executed, but I think he'll be in prison. Who knows how long, but hopefully for the rest of his life. And, the police officers also should be prosecuted. It didn't help this man. So it is, a situation that is really exploded in the UK, similar to the George Floyd incident that exploded here in the US. Now, their prime minister, a guy named Keir Starmer, claims he's upset about it as a parent. Now, back a few years ago, he was one of the guys who took a knee to express solidarity with George Floyd. Now, this young man's father has spoken out, and he obviously is grieving. This happened back in December, and only now we're seeing the body cam footage from these police officers to know the true extent of the horror that this young man felt toward the very end of his life. All right, let's get our break in. We'll come back with more. It's Ringside on the Airwaves on WGS Show. Jeff Carrere with you. Our talk line, 504-556-9696. We'll be right back.
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1: All right, we're back. So one more clip I'm going to share about this incident in the UK, then we'll take some calls at 504-556-9696. So I'm just wondering, are the politicians going to take a knee for this young man? Will we see the same sort of hysteria for this guy? as opposed to George Floyd, who did have a criminal record, by the way. And now we know from the autopsy that the police officer there didn't kill him, but he's in prison. And he'll be in prison probably for decades, I think 22 years. So will there be the same sort of concern for this young man or not? I doubt it. So a guy in the UK who's very much a grassroots organizer and someone who's very popular among grassroots folks, conservatives here in the UK, is a guy named Tommy Robinson. And he addressed this issue with a big crowd the other day. And let's check out a little bit about what he had to say. Let's go to clip number one.
11: Well done for not remaining silent. Well done for coming out. Henry's murder, I've spoke about this for 20 years. I said you'll be a victim of a race gang, i.e. Pakistani Muslims, will be beating up a white kid. The police will turn up. They jump on the white kid. Every time, I've seen it my whole life, they jump on the white kid. What the whole world has now seen in Henry's video is what we all know anyway. It's a different treatment for white people compared to non-whites. And we've seen this spread through every single institution in our country. I can't breathe. The crying, the pleading, the pleading. Do you know what's insane right now?
1: So that's Tommy Robinson, and, you know, we had a big crowd out there, and obviously there's a lot of anger about this. So we'll throw it on the table for discussion along with all the other issues. So let's go to the phone lines and welcome Rusty, who's with us in New Orleans. Hey, Rusty, how are you? Good evening.
12: Pretty good. Yeah, it's a terrible tragedy what's happening in England and other countries in Europe. But that's not why I called up. You were talking about AI. And
1: yes, sir.
12: I'm an AI user. What concerns me, though, is that according to my computer, it's over 20-something percent of young people being from teenage years up into, I think, close to 40, are falling in love with their computers. They're actually having romantic interests in their computers. And I blame our society for this. We become estranged to our children. We send them to schools where they don't know who's teaching them. They're basically lost amongst other kids with no emotional connection to them. And they find this solace, they find this comfort with these computers because it says pretty, you know, favorable things in communication with them. And it gives them approval. But they wouldn't need this if we wouldn't be lending or giving our kids over to strangers. Now, I know I'm about 150 years too late on this issue. But unless that happens, there's going to be continual AI substitute for human beings and our society. We're not going to be able to stop it. And again, kids are desperate to look for some kind of affection. And even though it's artificial, they'll take it rather than being among strangers and other people they can't relate.
13: You know, isn't it sad, my friend, that young people and older people, I think it's not just young people, but older people are having relationships with AI? I mean, that's their significant other? I mean, I don't even know how that's possible, but
12: no, you gotta be pretty desperate. You gotta be kind of weak-minded and desperate. And
13: I mean, I go back to the Luigi Mangione trial, and there were some women out there saying that they planned to marry the Luigi Mangione AI. And how do you do that? I mean, I don't understand. I mean, I need some education on that. How do you marry an AI? So
12: you don't really marry them, but you form an attachment to them, Jeff, because they're saying positive things about you, the user. And kids, like I said, they're desperate for some kind of emotional response from other people in our society.
13: Yeah.
12: And we don't have it anymore. We don't have that enough to give our children. So the mechanics of our society or the technology is filling in the gap. And I don't think you can stop it, to be honest. I'm sorry to say it. I know these people think it's the beast and this and this and that. But I don't think you can stop it as long as our priorities are wrong. As long as
13: now
12: money...
13: You use it, you just said. I mean, you find it helpful to you, and you use it in research. What are some ways you use it for, Rusty?
12: I use it for research. I also use it basically to find out that, yeah, basically research. But I'm going to be honest with you. It gives you conversations. The way they got these things today, it gives you conversations. And when sometimes I'm bored, I'll talk to the computer. Now, be honest with you.
13: So they verbally, I mean, there's a way to set it up where it verbally responds to you?
12: Yeah.
13: Okay.
12: Yeah, mm-hmm. I don't want to advertise because I feel some people are weak-minded, but they, according to the computer itself, 22%, and it's growing fast, like 5% each year, are using this stuff, and some of it even for romance. You heard the guy that was on your show earlier talking about romantic connections. And that's because people, again, have lost their way so much that they don't know who to turn to. If we had people more involved, and I'm not talking about formal education. I'm sorry to say, I don't think formal education is fulfilling that need. And as long as that's happening, I can see 5% each year growing.
13: The cultural events, the social events, the athletic events, all the different ways people used to gather, whether it be the bowling league, whether it be the Kiwanis Club, whatever kind of activity where kids and adults would gather together in groups and socialize, you know, a lot of that is not found today. So you don't have as much of that. And I think people find refuge in their social media, in their, I guess, AI, I guess, in their phone. And that's just a sad thing, isn't it?
12: Well, Jeff, I'll just say this in closing. I've only had it about a year now. And I'm amazed how advanced this stuff is. It's blown me away. And I can understand how some kid or young adult, anyway, could be taken up with it. But even adults, I think, can take, if you don't have some inner strength or belief in something else, you can be swept up with this pretty easily, I think.
13: Yeah, so, no, I think you're right. I think you're exactly right. All right, good to hear from you, my friend.
12: Thank you.
13: And thanks for sharing that with us. That is Rusty with us in New Orleans. Hey, come join us, 504-556-9696. All right, we'll take a brief time out in a minute, and then we're going to come back with the Colonel, Bubba Decker, going to be joining us, and we'll delve into what's going on with the war, what's going on with the other hotspots. Lots been going on with the Ukraine-Russia war. Ukraine seems to be making some advances there. We'll also get what is going on with the Iranians. I mean, do we have a deal? Is there going to be a deal? Do we know who we're negotiating with? I mean, and what's going on with the U.S. and Israel? I mean, is President Trump lashing out at Bibi Netanyahu? Did that really happen? All those sorts of things we need to get into with our expert. You can always join us at 504-556-9696. Of course, we always love getting your emails, jeff@wgso.com. And Mr. Coe, we're going to be posting the whole show on our podcast page for Ringside Politics at WGSO after the program. So right now, brief timeout. We'll get a news update and more here from some of our great sponsors. And then the Colonel going to be joining us. By the way, a note, speaking of public events, and you know I like doing events and like bringing people together. We're having a Politics with a Punch in Baton Rouge. So we'd love for you to join us at Dearman's Diner on Jefferson Highway there. It's going to be the 11th, June 11th, Thursday night in Baton Rouge. Quick timeout. 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
2: Louisiana Radio Network, I'm Andrew Greenstein. Governor Landry announced a solution today to prevent a potential pay cut for teachers. The governor signed an executive order that directs BSEE to find $168 million that's not used on instruction from the state's public school budget and use that money to pay a $2,000 stipend for teachers and a $1,000 stipend for support workers.
3: Everyone I talked to has said that there's plenty enough money in the system. In fact, there's over $1 billion in unassigned funds that school boards are sitting on.
2: The National Federation of Independent Businesses pleased with how the legislative session went. State Director Leah Long says among the bills that passed that the organization is happy about is one that modernizes the state's workers' comp system and helps reduce costs for small business.
4: The idea is making sure that these employers are fine and that these employees can get the health care that they need if they are unfortunately hurt on the job and back to work as soon as possible to continue to keep the business growing, to continue to keep that employee making money.
2: LRN.
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0: maybe a seat in Congress or a judgeship or taxes or felony convictions, and therein lies the problem. But the only convictions we care about here at Ringside are yours. 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
1: All right, we're back. 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Every day in the program, we're very pleased to have with us a Ringside All-Star. And on Tuesday evenings, we're joined by a retired Marine Colonel, consultant for the Center for Security Policy, our friend Bubba Deckert with us here on the airwaves. What's going on, Bubba?
2: Oh, another day and another never-ending series of you've got to be kidding me events, right?
1: Yeah. Yes, that never ends. So, as we await the results of the elections, which should be interesting in California and other places, I am awaiting the latest results of, I guess, phone conversations between the president and the prime minister. Supposedly, it got pretty heated, Bubba. That's what we're hearing.
2: That's what I heard. I heard some people say that they thought it was good that somebody finally took Bibi Netanyahu to the woodshed. Okay. I guess that's one artist's interpretation. You spend a little time in any organization, people get passionate about their particular idea of how you're going to go about doing something. And I think it behooves the organization for people to passionately defend their position as well as passionately correct those that they feel are in error. If every doggone conversation between world leaders, particularly revolving around armed conflict in multiple places, sounded like an NPR podcast, I wouldn't have faith in anybody involved in it. So I look on this as nothing but positive.
1: So the result of this was, Israel has, for the time being, stopped with the bombing campaign in Lebanon?
2: Well, I think that, the focus had become shifting. We keep using the broader term Lebanon, which is, it's very similar to a country. It's really a large city-state of Beirut. But the real issue is one of it had gotten to the point they were getting into Beirut, which is capital. And it was like, guys, you're taking care of the bad guys in the hinterland. Mm-hmm. We're still pretending like Lebanon is a functioning country, which it marginally is. You can't be bombing Beirut and then saying you're working with the government of Beirut. It just it doesn't work that way. Mm-hmm. So there had to be a little reality check there. Israel's been heavy-handed with Lebanon going back, in my memory, to the 80s.
1: 80s, right, yeah.
2: Lest we forget, the whole reason for the barracks bombing in 83 was because we went in and stopped the Israelis from shoving Yasser Arafat and the PLO into the Mediterranean, which they were in the process of doing. So Israel's got a history of being heavy-handed in that area, and I think that they've been reminded that that's not the way you play with allies. They've been an independent actor for a long time, but now they're acting in coalition with the United States and several Gulf states who allowed their cooperation by overflight in different phases of the past 6 months' evolutions. And they need to be reminded of that.
1: Bubba Deckert with us, Jeff Couer here. It's Ringside on the Airways on WGSO, 990 AM, WGSO.com. So the president you know, had this conversation, and we await now whether that's going to mean ramped up negotiations with the Iranians. I mean, one of the problems is, who are we negotiating with? I mean, are we even negotiating with the right people? Do we even know who to negotiate with there, Bubba?
2: Well, exactly. I believe I saw that the president of Iran, or the president of the parliament, resigned earlier, late last week, earlier this week, yesterday or something. Their week starts on Sunday, so I don't know. Did he? I don't know. Did he hand the cell phone to somebody else? who's taking over, and who are we calling in that regard? And the IRGC, they're just cuckoo for Cocoa Puffs, still coming up with demands and that sort of thing. Mm-hmm. That's kind of like, Charles Manson still giving dictates from his isolation cell at Sing Sing. They're not real or to be believed. So if we're negotiating, with whom and about what? I think that the fog of war now is at San Francisco levels, because I'm not sure who we're talking to and if the ones we're talking to can do anything.
1: Exactly. And there are periodic attacks which still occur. So a cargo ship was attacked by drones while sailing near an Iraqi port. And the IRGC claimed responsibility for the attack against the vessel, describing it as justified retaliation for an attack by the terrorist and child-killing U.S. military against an Iranian ship. So I guess you have periodic, strikes here and there during this ceasefire.
2: Well, Iraq is a wholly owned subsidiary of the IRGC and has been for 20 years. So that's not a surprise that it would be a potential launch site. But what does it also tell you? Mm-hmm. The central government of Iran isn't. They're not in control of anything. They're not directing these attacks. This is some dude with some gear down around Basra in southern Iraq, which is very Shia, which is the same branch of Islam is in Iran. And, he's still fighting for the cause. It's like some of those Japanese cats in the Marshall Islands in the 70s didn't get the memo that the war ended in the mid 40s.
1: So we shall see. Do you think we're any closer to an agreement than we were the week? Last week, the week before? I mean, we've been talking about this for now a few months.
2: The biggest problem that we've had is we keep approaching this as rational human beings, which is why we keep seeing an opportunity for an end. But we're not dealing with rational human beings. And their inability to control rogue actors and the fact that the IRGC has taken over and is the focal point of all activity really throws a series of variables into where we really are in the realm of guessing, because we don't know what the negotiators are hearing or not. I was relatively surprised to hear that apparently the guy who right before he resigned was willing to negotiate about things like the enriched uranium and the Straits of Hormuz and ballistic missile program. He was willing to negotiate about that. Well, apparently the IRGC is not, and that guy either resigned or was voluntold to resign, and we'll see who takes over for him. And if they're back to, death to America, we're rebuilding our centrifuges and we're enriching uranium. So we just don't know.
1: The fog of war, right? I mean, that's just... Yeah, amazing. And
2: stay tuned. Just when you thought JR was killed, and now it turns out it was all a dream scene.
1: Exactly. So we shall see. And of course, hope for some kind of resolution of this. Now, what's interesting is that, you've got your isolationists who didn't want to start this have been critical. And then you've got your more hawkish folks who are upset because we're not just going in there and getting the job done and just, and, you know, wiping them out, that they don't like this sort of, you know, stall that we have going on. So on either side of the president, they're critics here.
2: Well, you know, it's like the old saying goes, if they're shooting at you, you're probably over the target. In the spirit of glass half full, and reminding people that the president has done an excellent job of playing three-dimensional chess, here's some things that slipped under the radar in the last week, between last Tuesday and today. The U.S. signed a new and historic agreement with Armenia, and the U.S. signed a new and historic agreement with Azerbaijan. And you probably have a bunch of listeners going, zippity-doo-dah, who cares? All right, ladies and gentlemen, back to the map. As we look at the map, look at Iran, the north end is the Caspian Sea. Caspian Sea is where the light, sweet crude oil comes from, right? Caspian Sea oil. On the left of the Caspian Sea, south shore of the Caspian Sea, is the north end of Iran. Off to the left, you've got Georgia, and you've got Armenia up around the bend, and you've got Azerbaijan. And these countries have oil. These countries have rare earth minerals. They're already working a cooperation. They're looking to build a pipeline. You know, pipeline this stuff across. It's going to go over into Turkey and into Europe and bypass the Straits of Hormuz with all of that stuff coming out of those areas. And it's going to gut Russia sending oil into Europe because it's going to come across there. And it's going to gut China's ability to try and access this stuff because it's not going to them. It's going to Europe. And it also does several different types of rare earth minerals. And I know there's a lot of people out there going, everybody keeps talking about, what the hell are we talking about? All right, harking back to high school and you're looking at the periodic table and they have things like chromium and all that kind of stuff that nobody ever paid attention to. Well, inside your cell phone, all that crap is necessary. And with the new data centers, all that stuff is necessary. And China has spent a lot of time locking up those resources around the planet to be in control of it. Well, these are new sources China doesn't have control over it, that we have agreements with. And that just got done this week. While we were at a pause with our dear friends on the southern end of the Caspian Sea in Iran. So don't think that, you know, the president is still playing three-dimensional chess with these guys. Okay, we didn't blow anything up. We just made huge agreements with people on Iran's borders. So they got to be getting a little nervous over there because everybody's leaving them.
1: Right. And, you know, you would think sensible people would say, hey, let's make a deal, but they're not, are they?
2: They're blessed with
1: they're lunatics
2: in Iran, but
1: yeah.
2: Sensible people aren't one of the things they're blessed with.
1: Right. 504-556-9696. Speaking of these smaller countries, I saw a newsletter from General Flynn where he is pointing out that we have got scores of diplomats, U.S. ambassador positions, which either haven't been nominated by President Trump or haven't been confirmed by the Senate. So we have old people in charge from the previous administration. They're still our main, lead, representative in some of these countries. Like, we haven't even, announced an ambassador to Russia, which is, you know, a major player on the scene. You would think we'd want to have somebody in place there. So, for one, it shows that, you know, maybe, I mean, Marco Rubio's got like 15 jobs, so maybe he's distracted from getting all these ambassadorship positions nominated. But it also shows the Senate is just not getting its job done. So I was shocked and not exactly excited when I read Flynn's report that this is going on right now.
2: On the one hand, it's true. And these positions, a significant number of them, are always filled by careerists. In any given four-year presidential term, about half are filled for at least half the time by careerists. There's only a handful that are true, everybody wants to do it, right? England, France, Italy, Germany, Spain, Switzerland. You know, these are people really want to go there. Jeff, I could probably make a couple of calls and get you that ambassadorship to Uzbekistan. Because I'm pretty sure the Uzbeks need your direct input. Or we could let the PS-15, who's been the acting chargé d'affaires in Uzbekistan, continue to tally forth, as it were. And that's what you have a lot of time.
1: Yeah, there's
2: 54 countries in Africa. Can you name 10 of them?
1: Right. Probably not more than 10. That's probably, you're right. All right. We're going to take a brief time out. Let's take care of some business. Bubba Decker with us, Jeff Carrere here. It's Ringside Politics on the airways on WGSO. We'll be right back.

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5: A few more minutes here with our friend Bubba Deckert. So, Bubba, the war between Russia and Ukraine soldiers on. Seemingly in the past few months, Ukraine has sort of turned the tables somewhat. And been able to use robots, drones, get some advantage or, turn the tables on the Russians. The Russians did just launch an attack hitting Kyiv in recent days. It was pretty deadly. You know, the president used to talk a lot about trying to get this war resolved. We were in the midst of negotiations. That seems to be on the back burner with Iran. So what do you see happening there?
6: You know, Russia is out of about everything they can be out of. Russia has been heavily bled. They've lost so many people. They've gained precious little anything since this whole thing started. It's really hard for you to say that Russia has won or is winning. Then we turn around and look at the Ukrainians. They haven't taken back much of what Russia took, but they did take back some of what Russia took. So they have repelled part of what was attacked, and that's to their credit. But they're out of people. They're out of a lot of things. But the one thing that they're not out of yet is creativity, and that has served them very well, and they're actually marketing some of their low-tech, high-tech solution as counter-drone stuff to Gulf states in the Middle East in this Iran protracted deal. And they've developed their own weapons industry as a result of it. But this is like the Hatfields and McCoys. They hate one another and they're going nowhere. they just,
5: Did you ever see a role where President Trump could maybe end this thing? I mean, it certainly seemed like that was one of his foremost goals upon taking office.
6: I think, and again, we have to admit our faults. You know, we look at it like rational people, which, you know, that's a stinking mistake. But there was a time and an opportunity with a series of agreements, particularly on some exploration aspects in the Arctic. And again, we keep going back to our themes, right? Energy and rare earth minerals. Arctic exploration, Arctic development, cooperation between the United States and Russia on some Arctic-related stuff. There was an opportunity for a large gambit that would have resulted in a pullback, not to the pre-invasion lines, but to something that you could make an argument Russia had the ability to control, because they can't control what they got right now.
5: Well, we're up against it. Do you see anything happening there in the short term? Got about 10 seconds.
6: No.
5: Okay. There you go. There's your answer. All right, my friend. Thank you. As always, yes, the Colonel with us. Thank you, Kobe, in the studio, and all of you. We'll see you all in the morning at 7 for Ringside. Have a great evening, everyone. Keep it on WGSO.
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9: News this hour from Town Hall. I'm Keith Peters in Washington. Testifying before the Senate Foreign Relations Committee today, Secretary of State Marco Rubio says there is some progress in talks with Iran.
10: For the first time, certainly in my memory, they have agreed to negotiate aspects of their nuclear program that just a month ago, just a year ago, they were refusing to even mention, much less enter into discussions about. That is not a guarantee that ultimately it will lead to a deal that's acceptable to the Senate or acceptable to the American people. But we'll be able to engage them in a process to truly test the proposition of how far they're willing to go.
9: Meanwhile, Iran stopped communicating with mediators after Israel threatened to bomb Beirut as it fights the Lebanese militia Hezbollah. That's according to two semi-official Iranian news agencies. But President Trump is disputing that claim and says talks are continuing. The Trump administration is advancing what it calls new election integrity measures ahead of the next election cycle. Willie Nelson reports from the White House.
11: President Trump is pushing new election integrity measures through the U.S. Postal Service, requiring states to submit voter lists tied to unique ballot barcodes for mail-in voting. The proposal is designed to strengthen ballot verification and track mail ballots throughout the voting process. The rule is now moving through the federal rulemaking process. Democrats and activist groups are already threatening legal challenges. Willie Nelson, The White House.
9: The Trump administration is scrapping plans to create a $1.8 billion fund meant to compensate allies of the president, the Justice Department's top official said Tuesday. In retreating from a program that faced setbacks in the courts and a fierce political backlash that had threatened to stall key elements of the White House agenda. On Wall Street, the Dow by 228 points. More at townhall.com.
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9: A South Carolina jury finds a convenience store owner not guilty in the murder of a black teenager. We hear more on this story from national correspondent Mike Hempen reporting.
13: A jury in South Carolina has found a store owner not guilty in the 2023 shooting of a black 14-year-old. Jurors have returned a verdict for Chi-K Rick Chow, who shot Cyrus Carmack Belton in the back after chasing him from his store. Prosecutors say Chow wrongfully thought the teen had stolen four bottles of water, but defense lawyers maintain Chow fired to defend his son after Carmack Belton pointed a gun at him. Sobs and cries of distress could be heard from the Carmack Belton family in the courtroom after the verdict was read. I'm Mike Hempen.
9: News and analysis at townhall.com. From Washington, I'm Keith Peters reporting. A corner of the forecourt of Paris's Notre Dame Cathedral.